one may seize your crown. The one who conquers, I will make him a pillar in the temple of my God. Never shall he go out of it. And I will write on him the name of my God and the name of the city of my God, the New Jerusalem, which comes down from my God out of heaven, and my own new name. He who has an ear, let him hear what the Spirit says to the churches. Revelation chapter 3, 20 through 22. Behold, I stand at the door and knock. If anyone hears my voice and opens the door, I will come in to him and eat with him, and he with me. The one who conquers, I will grant him to sit with me on my throne, as I also conquered and sat down with my Father on his throne. He who has an ear, let him hear what the Spirit says to the churches. First Peter chapter 3, 10 through 12. Whoever desires to love life and see good days, let him keep his tongue from evil and his lips from speaking deceit. Let him turn away from evil and do good. Let him seek peace and pursue it. For the eyes of the Lord are on the righteous, and his ears are open to their prayer. But the face of the Lord is against those who do evil. Philippians chapter 4, 4 through 9. Rejoice in the Lord always. Again, I will say, rejoice. Let your reasonableness be known to everyone. The Lord is at hand. Do not be anxious about anything, but in everything, by prayer and supplication, with thanksgiving, let your requests be known to God. And the peace of God, which surpasses all understanding, will guard your hearts and your minds in Christ Jesus. Finally, brothers, whatever is true, whatever is honorable, whatever is just, whatever is pure, whatever is lovely, whatever is commendable, if there is any excellence, if there is anything worthy of praise, think about these things. What you have learned and received and heard and seen in me, practice these things, and the God of peace will be with you. Psalm chapter 34, 15 through 19. The eyes of the Lord are toward the righteous, and his ears toward their cry. The face of the Lord is against those who do evil, to cut off the memory of them from the earth. When the righteous cry for help, the Lord hears and delivers them out of all their troubles. The Lord is near to the brokenhearted, and saves the crushed in spirit. Many are the afflictions of the righteous, but the Lord delivers him out of them all. Jeremiah chapter 33, 2 through 3. Thus says the Lord who made the earth, the Lord who formed it to establish it. The Lord is his name. Call to me and I will answer you and will tell you great and hidden things that you have not known. Jeremiah chapter 33, verse 6. Behold, I will bring it health
and cure, and I will cure them, and I will reveal to them abundance of peace and truth. Isaiah 41, 10 through 13. Fear not, for I am with you. Be not dismayed, for I am your God. I will strengthen you. I will help you. I will uphold you with my righteous right hand. Behold, all who are incensed against you shall be put to shame and confounded. Those who strive against you shall be as nothing and shall perish. You shall seek those who contend with you, but you shall not find them. Those who war against you shall be as nothing at all. For I, the Lord your God, hold your right hand. It is I who say to you, fear not. I am the one who helps you. Isaiah 40, 27 through 31. Why do you say, O Jacob, and speak, O Israel, my way is hidden from the Lord, and my right is disregarded by my God? Have you not known? Have you not heard? The Lord is the everlasting God, the creator of the ends of the earth. He does not faint or grow weary. His understanding is unsearchable. He gives power to the faint, and to him who has no might, he increases strength. Even youths shall faint and be weary, and young men shall fall exhausted. But they who wait for the Lord shall renew their strength. They shall mount up with wings like eagles. They shall run and not be weary. They shall walk and not faint. Matthew chapter 11, 28 through 30. Come to me, all who labor and are heavily burdened, and I will give you rest. Take my yoke upon you and learn from me, for I am gentle and humble in heart, and you will find rest for your souls. For my yoke is easy and my burden is light. Psalm 91. He who dwells in the secret place of the Most High will rest in the shadow of the Almighty. I will say of Yahweh, He is my refuge and my fortress, my God in whom I trust. For He will deliver you from the snare of the fowler and from the deadly pestilence. He will cover you with His feathers. Under His wings you will take refuge. His faithfulness is your shield and rampart. You shall not be afraid of the terror by night, nor of the arrow that flies by day, nor of the pestilence that walks in darkness, nor of the destruction that wastes at noonday. 1,000 may fall at your side, and 10,000 at your right hand, but it will not come near you. You will only look with your eyes and see the recompense of the wicked. Because you have made Yahweh your refuge and the Most High your dwelling place, no evil shall happen to you. Neither shall any plague come near your dwelling. For He will put His angels in charge of you to guard you in all your ways. They will bear you up in their hands so that you won't dash your foot against a stone. You will tread on the lion and the cobra. You will trample the young lion and the serpent underfoot. Because He has set His love on me, therefore I will deliver him. I will set him on high because he has known my name. He will call on me and I will answer him.
I will be with him in trouble. I will deliver him and honor him. I will satisfy him with long life and show him my salvation. Romans chapter 8, 16 through 18. The Spirit himself testifies with our spirit that we are children of God. And if children, then heirs, heirs of God, and joint heirs with Christ, if indeed we suffer with him, that we may also be glorified with him. For I consider that the sufferings of this present time are not worthy to be compared with the glory which will be revealed toward us. John chapter 14, 25 through 27. These things I have spoken to you while I am still with you. But the Helper, the Holy Spirit, whom the Father will send in my name, he will teach you all things and bring to your remembrance all that I have said to you. Peace I leave with you. My peace I give to you. Not as the world gives do I give to you. Let not your hearts be troubled, neither let them be afraid. Romans chapter 5, 1 through 5. Therefore, since we have been justified by faith, we have peace with God through our Lord Jesus Christ. Through him, we have also obtained access by faith into this grace in which we stand, and we rejoice in hope of the glory of God. Not only that, but we rejoice in our sufferings, knowing that suffering produces endurance, and endurance produces character, and character produces hope, and hope does not put us to shame, because God's love has been poured into our hearts through the Holy Spirit who has been given to us. Second Corinthians chapter 13, verse 11. Finally, brothers, rejoice. Aim for restoration. Comfort one another. Agree with one another. Live in peace, and the God of love and peace will be with you. Isaiah chapter 53, verse 5. But he was wounded for our transgressions. He was crushed for our iniquities. Upon him was the chastisement that brought us peace, and with his stripes we are healed. Psalm chapter 37, verse 37. Mark the blameless and behold the upright, for there is a future for the man of peace. Hebrews chapter 12, verse 11. For the moment, all discipline seems painful rather than pleasant. But later, it yields the peaceful fruit of righteousness to those who have been trained by it. Matthew chapter 6, 25 through 33. Therefore I tell you, do not be anxious about your life, what you will eat or what you will drink, nor about your body, what you will put on. Is not life more than food, and the body more than clothing? Look at the birds of the air. They neither sow nor reap, nor gather into barns, and yet your heavenly Father feeds them. Are you not of more value than they?
And which of you, by being anxious, can add a single hour to his span of life? And why are you anxious about clothing? Consider the lilies of the field, how they grow. They neither toil nor spin. Yet I tell you, even Solomon in all his glory was not arrayed like one of these. But if God so clothes the grass of the field, which today is alive and tomorrow is thrown into the oven, will he not much more clothe you? O you of little faith. Therefore, do not be anxious, saying, what shall we eat? Or what shall we drink? Or what shall we wear? For the Gentiles seek after these things, and your heavenly Father knows that you need them all. But seek first the kingdom of God and his righteousness, and all these things will be added to you.

Psalm chapter 126, 5 through 6. Those who sow in tears shall reap with shouts of joy. He who goes out weeping, bearing the seed for sowing, shall come home with shouts of joy, bringing his sheaves with him. Psalm 16, 5 through 11. The Lord is my chosen portion and my cup. You hold my lot. The lines have fallen for me in pleasant places. Indeed, I have a beautiful inheritance. I bless the Lord who gives me counsel. In the night also my heart instructs me. I have set the Lord always before me. Because he is at my right hand, I shall not be shaken. Therefore my heart is glad, and my whole being rejoices. My flesh also dwells secure. For you will not abandon my soul to Sheol, or let your Holy One see corruption. You make known to me the path of life. In your presence there's fullness of joy. At your right hand are pleasures forevermore. John 16:33. I have said these things to you, that in me you may have peace. In the world you will have tribulation, but take heart. I have overcome the world. First Peter chapter 5, 6 through 7. Humble yourselves, therefore, under the mighty hand of God, so that at the proper time he may exalt you, casting all your anxieties on him, because he cares for you.

Lamentations 3:22-23. The steadfast love of the Lord never ceases. His mercies never come to an end. They are new every morning. Great is your faithfulness.

Psalm 32, 7 and 10. You are a hiding place for me. You preserve me from trouble. You surround me with shouts of deliverance. Many are the sorrows of the wicked, but steadfast love surrounds the one who trusts in the Lord.

Romans 8, 26 through 30. Likewise, the Spirit helps us in our weakness, for we do not know what to pray for as we ought. But the Spirit Himself intercedes for us with groanings too deep for words. And He who searches hearts knows what is the mind of the Spirit, because the Spirit intercedes for the saints according to the will of God. And we know that for those who love God, all things work together for good, for those who are called according to His purpose. For those whom He foreknew, He also predestined to be conformed to the image of His Son, in order that He might be the firstborn among many brothers. And those whom He predestined, He also called. And those whom He called, He also justified. And those whom He justified, He also glorified. Romans chapter 8, 35 through 39. Who shall separate us from the love of Christ? Shall tribulation, or distress, or persecution, or famine, or nakedness, or danger, or sword? As it is written, for your sake we are being killed all day long. We are regarded as sheep to be slaughtered. No, in all these things we are more than conquerors through Him who loved us. For I am sure that neither death nor life, nor angels nor rulers, nor things present nor things to come, nor powers, nor height, nor depth, nor anything else in all creation will be able to separate us from the love of God in Christ Jesus our Lord. Romans 10, 9 through 13. If you confess with your mouth that Jesus is Lord, and believe in your heart that God raised Him from the dead, you will be saved. For with the heart one believes and is justified, and with the mouth one confesses and is saved. For the Scripture says, everyone who believes in Him will not be put to shame. For there is no distinction between Jew and Greek, for the same Lord is Lord of all, bestowing His riches on all who call on Him. For everyone who calls on the name of the Lord will be saved. Psalm chapter 9, 9 through 12. The Lord is a stronghold for the oppressed, a stronghold in times of trouble. And those who know your name put their trust in you. For you, O Lord, have not forsaken those who seek you. Sing praises to the Lord, who sits enthroned in Zion. Tell among the peoples His deeds, for He who avenges blood is mindful of them. He does not forget the cry of the afflicted. Proverbs 3, 1 through 12. My son, do not forget my teaching, but let your heart keep my commands. For length of days and years of life and peace they will add to you. Let not steadfast love and faithfulness forsake you. Bind them around your neck. Write them on the tablet of your heart. So you will find favor and good success in the sight of God and man. Trust in the Lord with all your heart, and do not lean on your own understanding. In all your ways, acknowledge Him.

and he will make straight your paths. Be not wise in your own eyes. Fear the Lord and turn away from evil. It will be healing to your flesh and refreshment to your bones. Honor the Lord with your wealth and with the first fruits of all your produce. Then your barns will be filled with plenty, and your vats will be bursting with wine. My son, do not despise the Lord's discipline, or be weary of his reproof. For the Lord reproves him who he loves, as a father the son in whom he delights. James 5:13-16. Is anyone among you suffering? Let him pray. Is anyone cheerful? Let him sing praise. Is anyone among you sick? Let him call for the elders of the church, and let them pray over him, anointing him with oil in the name of the Lord. And the prayer of faith will save the one who is sick, and the Lord will raise him up. And if he has committed sins, he will be forgiven. Therefore, confess your sins to one another and pray for one another that you may be healed. The prayer of a righteous person has great power as it is working. Matthew 7:7-11. Ask, and it will be given to you. Seek, and you will find. Knock, and it will be opened to you. For everyone who asks receives, and the one who seeks finds, and to the one who knocks it will be opened. Or which one of you, if his son asks him for bread, will give him a stone? Or if he asks for a fish, will give him a serpent? If you then, who are evil, know how to give good gifts to your children, how much more will your Father who is in heaven give good things to those who ask him? Psalm 103:1-12. Bless the Lord, O my soul, and all that is within me. Bless his holy name. Bless the Lord, O my soul, and forget not all his benefits, who forgives all your iniquity, who heals all your diseases, who redeems your life from the pit, who crowns you with steadfast love and mercy, who satisfies you with good so that your youth is renewed like the eagles. The Lord works righteousness and justice for all who are oppressed. He made known his ways to Moses, his acts to the people of Israel. The Lord is merciful and gracious, slow to anger, and abounding in steadfast love. He will not always chide, nor will he keep his anger forever. He does not deal with us according to our sins, nor repay us according to our iniquities. For as high as the heavens are above the earth, so great is his steadfast love toward those who fear him. As far as the east is from the west, so far does he remove our transgressions from us. As a father shows compassion to his children, so the Lord shows compassion to those who fear him. Psalm 107:13-16. Then they cried to the Lord in their trouble, and he delivered them from their distress. He brought them out of darkness and the shadow of death,
and burst their bonds apart. Let them thank the Lord for his steadfast love, for his wondrous works to the children of man. For he shatters the doors of bronze and cuts into the bars of iron. John 14, 1 through 7. Let not your hearts be troubled. Believe in God. Believe also in me. In my Father's house are many rooms. If it were not so, would I have told you that I go to prepare a place for you? And if I go and prepare a place for you, I will come again and will take you to myself, that where I am, you may also be. And you know the way to where I am going. Thomas said to him, Lord, we do not know where you're going. How can we know the way? Jesus said to him, I am the way, and the truth, and the life. No one comes to the Father except through me. If you had known me, you would have known my Father also. From now on, you do know him and have seen him. John 14, 12 through 21. Truly, truly I say to you, whoever believes in me will also do the works that I do, and greater works than these will he do, because I am going to the Father. Whatever you ask in my name, this I will do, that the Father may be glorified in the Son. If you ask me anything in my name, I will do it. If you love me, you will keep my commandments. And I will ask the Father, and he will give you another helper to be with you forever, even the Spirit of truth, whom the world cannot receive because it neither sees him nor knows him. You know him, for he dwells with you and will be in you. I will not leave you as orphans. I will come to you. Yet a little while and the world will see me no more. But you will see me. Because I live, you also will live. In that day you will know that I am in my Father, and you in me, and I in you. Whoever has my commandments and keeps them, he it is who loves me. And he who loves me will be loved by my Father, and I will love him and manifest myself to him. Mark 10, 27 through 31. Jesus looked at them and said, with man it is impossible, but not with God. For all things are possible with God. Peter began to say to him, see, we have left everything and followed you. Jesus said, truly, I say to you, there is no one who has left house or brothers or sisters or mother or father or children or lands for my sake and for the gospel, who will not receive 100-fold now in this time, houses and brothers and sisters and mothers and children and lands, with persecutions, and in the age to come, eternal life. But many who are first will be last, and the last will be first. Matthew 24, 12 through 13. And because lawlessness will be increased, the love of many will grow cold. But the one who endures to the end will be saved. John chapter 15, 1 through 11. I am the true vine,
and my Father is the vine dresser. Every branch in me that does not bear fruit, he takes away. And every branch that does bear fruit, he prunes, that it may bear more fruit. Already you are clean because of the word that I have spoken to you. Abide in me, and I in you. As the branch cannot bear fruit by itself, unless it abides in the vine, neither can you, unless you abide in me. I am the vine, you are the branches. Whoever abides in me and I in him, he it is that bears much fruit. For apart from me, you can do nothing. If anyone does not abide in me, he is thrown away like a branch and withers. And the branches are gathered, thrown into the fire and burned. If you abide in me and my words abide in you, ask whatever you wish, and it will be done for you. By this my Father is glorified, that you bear much fruit, and so prove to be my disciples. As the Father has loved me, so have I loved you. Abide in my love. If you keep my commandments, you will abide in my love, just as I have kept my Father's commandments and abide in his love. These things I have spoken to you, that my joy may be in you, and that your joy may be full. 2 Peter 1, 3-11. His divine power has granted to us all things that pertain to life and godliness, through the knowledge of him who called us to his own glory and excellence, by which he granted to us his precious and very great promises, so that through them you may become partakers of the divine nature, having escaped from the corruption that is in the world because of sinful desire. For this very reason, make every effort to supplement your faith with virtue, and virtue with knowledge, and knowledge with self-control, and self-control with steadfastness, and steadfastness with godliness, and godliness with brotherly affection, and brotherly affection with love. For if these qualities are yours and are increasing, they keep you from being ineffective or unfruitful in the knowledge of our Lord Jesus Christ. For whoever lacks these qualities is so nearsighted that he is blind, having forgotten that he was cleansed from his former sins. Therefore, brothers, be all the more diligent to confirm your calling and election. For if you practice these qualities, you will never fall. For in this way there will be richly provided for you an entrance into the eternal kingdom of our Lord and Savior, Jesus Christ. Job 36:10-11. He opens their ears to instruction and commands that they return from iniquity. If they listen and serve him, they complete their days in prosperity and their years in pleasantness. Psalm 46:1-7. God is our refuge and strength, a very present help in trouble. Therefore we will not fear though the earth gives way, though the mountains be moved into the heart of the sea, though its waters roar and foam, though the mountains tremble at its swelling. There is a river whose streams make glad the city of God, the holy habitation of the Most High. God is in the midst of her. She shall not be moved. God will help her when morning dawns. The nations rage, the kingdoms totter. He utters his voice, the earth melts. The Lord of hosts is with us. The God of Jacob is our fortress.
Romans chapter 6, 5 through 14. For if we have been united with him in a death like his, we shall certainly be united with him in a resurrection like his. We know that our old self was crucified with him in order that the body of sin might be brought to nothing, so that we would no longer be enslaved to sin. For one who has died has been set free from sin. Now, if we have died with Christ, we believe that we will also live with him. We know that Christ, being raised from the dead, will never die again. Death no longer has dominion over him. For the death he died to sin once for all. But the life he lives to God. So you also must consider yourselves dead to sin and alive to God in Christ Jesus. Let not sin, therefore, reign in your mortal body to make you obey its passions. Do not present your members to sin as instruments for unrighteousness, but present yourselves to God as those who have been brought from death to life, and your members to God as instruments for righteousness. For sin will have no dominion over you, since you are not under law, but under grace.

Psalm 147, 1 through 6. Praise the Lord, for it is good to sing praises to our God, for it is pleasant, and a song of praise is fitting. The Lord builds up Jerusalem. He gathers the outcasts of Israel. He heals the brokenhearted and binds up their wounds. He determines the number of the stars. He gives to all of them their names. Great is our Lord, and abundant in power. His understanding is beyond measure. The Lord lifts up the humble. He casts the wicked to the ground. Revelation 21, 1 through 7. Then I saw a new heaven and a new earth, for the first heaven and the first earth had passed away, and the sea was no more. And I saw the holy city, New Jerusalem, coming down out of heaven from God, prepared as a bride adorned for her husband. And I heard a loud voice from the throne saying, "Behold, the dwelling place of God is with man. He will dwell with them, and they will be his people, and God himself will be with them as their God. He will wipe away every tear from their eyes, and death shall be no more. Neither shall there be mourning, nor crying, nor pain anymore. For the former things have passed away." And he who was seated on the throne said, "Behold, I am making all things new." Also he said, "Write this down, for these words are trustworthy and true." And he said to me, "It is done. I am the Alpha and the Omega, the beginning and the end. To the thirsty I will give from the spring of the water of life without payment. The one who conquers will have this heritage, and I will be his God, and he will be my son." Galatians 6, 8 through 10. For the one who sows to his own flesh will from the flesh reap corruption. But the one who sows to the Spirit will from the Spirit reap eternal life. And let us not grow weary of doing good, for in due season we will reap if we do not give up. So then, as we have opportunity, let us do good to everyone, and especially to those who are of the household of faith. Psalm 138. I give you thanks, O Lord, with my whole heart. Before the gods I sing your praise. I bow down toward your holy temple and give thanks to your name for your steadfast love and your faithfulness. For you have exalted above all things your name and your word. On the day I called, you answered me. My strength of soul you increased. All the kings of the earth shall give you thanks, O Lord, for they have heard the words of your mouth, and they shall sing of the ways of the Lord, for great is the glory of the Lord. For though the Lord is high, he regards the lowly, but the haughty he knows from afar. Though I walk in the midst of trouble, you preserve my life. You stretch out your hand against the wrath of my enemies, and your right hand delivers me. The Lord will fulfill his purpose for me. Your steadfast love, O Lord, endures forever. Do not forsake the work of your hands.
1 John 2:24 through 25. Let what you heard from the beginning abide in you. If what you heard from the beginning abides in you, then you too will abide in the Son and in the Father. And this is the promise that he made to us: eternal life. John chapter 6, 47 through 51. Truly, truly I say to you, whoever believes has eternal life. I am the bread of life. Your fathers ate the manna in the wilderness, and they died. This is the bread that comes down from heaven, so that one may eat of it and not die. I am the living bread that came down from heaven. If anyone eats of this bread, he will live forever. And the bread that I will give for the life of the world is my flesh. Matthew 6:14-15. For if you forgive others their trespasses, your heavenly Father will also forgive you. But if you do not forgive others their trespasses, neither will your Father forgive your trespasses. Psalm 55:22. Cast your burden on the Lord, and he will sustain you. He will never permit the righteous to be moved. Isaiah 52:12. For you shall not go out in haste, and you shall not go in flight. For the Lord will go before you, and the God of Israel will be your rear guard. Psalm 32:8. I will instruct you and teach you in the way you should go. I will counsel you with my eye upon you. Isaiah 30:18-21. Therefore the Lord waits to be gracious to you, and therefore he exalts himself to show mercy to you. For the Lord is a God of justice. Blessed are all those who wait for him. For a people shall dwell in Zion, in Jerusalem. You shall weep no more. He will surely be gracious to you at the sound of your cry. As soon as he hears it, he answers you. And though the Lord give you the bread of adversity and the water of affliction, yet your teacher will not hide himself anymore, but your eyes shall see your teacher, and your ears shall hear a word behind you saying, "This is the way, walk in it," when you turn to the right or when you turn to the left. Philippians 1:6. And I am sure of this, that he who began a good work in you will bring it to completion at the day of Jesus Christ. Isaiah 26:3. You keep him in perfect peace whose mind is stayed on you, because he trusts in you. John 11:25-26. Jesus said to her, "I am the resurrection and the life. Whoever believes in me, though he die, yet shall he live. And everyone who lives and believes in me shall never die." Second Corinthians 4:16-18. So we do not lose heart. Though our outward self is wasting away,
Our inner self is being renewed day by day. For this light momentary affliction is preparing for us an eternal weight of glory beyond all comparison. As we look not to the things that are seen, but to the things that are unseen. For the things that are seen are transient, but the things that are unseen are eternal. Philippians 3:20-21. But our citizenship is in heaven, and from it we await a Savior, the Lord Jesus Christ, who will transform our lowly body to be like his glorious body, by the power that enables him even to subject all things to himself. Matthew 5:2-11. And he opened his mouth and taught them, saying, Blessed are the poor in spirit, for theirs is the kingdom of heaven. Blessed are those who mourn, for they shall be comforted. Blessed are the meek, for they shall inherit the earth. Blessed are those who hunger and thirst for righteousness, for they shall be satisfied. Blessed are the merciful, for they shall receive mercy. Blessed are the pure in heart, for they shall see God. Blessed are the peacemakers, for they shall be called sons of God. Blessed are those who are persecuted for righteousness' sake, for theirs is the kingdom of heaven. Blessed are you when others revile you and persecute you and utter all kinds of evil against you falsely on my account. Rejoice and be glad, for your reward is great in heaven, for so they persecuted the prophets who were before you. First John 4:4. Little children, you are from God and have overcome them, for he who is in you is greater than he who is in the world. Matthew 10:39-42. Whoever finds his life will lose it, and whoever loses his life for my sake will find it. Whoever receives you receives me, and whoever receives me receives him who sent me. The one who receives a prophet because he is a prophet will receive a prophet's reward, and the one who receives a righteous person because he is a righteous person will receive a righteous person's reward. And whoever gives one of these little ones even a cup of cold water because he is a disciple, truly I say to you, he will by no means lose his reward. Psalm 145:13-19. The Lord is faithful in all his words, and kind in all his works. The Lord upholds all who are falling, and raises up all who are bowed down. The eyes of all look to you, and you give them their food in due season. You open your hand, you satisfy the desire of every living thing. The Lord is righteous in all his ways, and kind in all his works. The Lord is near to all who call on him, to all who call on him in truth. He fulfills the desire of those who fear him. He also hears their cry and saves them. First Corinthians 10:13. No temptation has overtaken you that is not common to man. God is faithful,
and he will not let you be tempted beyond your ability. But with the temptation, he will also provide the way of escape, that you may be able to endure it. Second Peter 3:8-9. But do not overlook this one fact, beloved, that with the Lord one day is as 1,000 years, and 1,000 years as one day. The Lord is not slow to fulfill his promise, as some count slowness, but is patient toward you, not wishing that any should perish, but that all should reach repentance. Matthew 28:18-20. And Jesus came and said to them, "All authority in heaven and on earth has been given to me. Go therefore and make disciples of all nations, baptizing them in the name of the Father and of the Son and of the Holy Spirit, teaching them to observe all that I have commanded you. And behold, I am with you always, to the end of the age." Mark 16:15-18. And he said to them, "Go into all the world and proclaim the gospel to the whole creation. Whoever believes and is baptized will be saved. But whoever does not believe will be condemned. And these signs will accompany those who believe. In my name they will cast out demons, they will speak in new tongues, they will pick up serpents with their hands, and if they drink any deadly poison, it will not hurt them. They will lay their hands on the sick, and they will recover." Second Timothy 4:8. "Henceforth there is laid up for me the crown of righteousness, which the Lord, the righteous judge, will award me on that day. And not only to me, but also to all who have loved his appearing." First Corinthians 6:14. "And God raised the Lord, and will also raise us up by his power." Second Corinthians 4:14. "He who raised the Lord Jesus will raise us also with Jesus and bring us with you into his presence." James 1:12. "Blessed is the man who remains steadfast under trial, for when he has stood the test, he will receive the crown of life, which God has promised to those who love him." 1 Peter 4:1-2. "Since therefore Christ suffered in the flesh, arm yourselves with the same way of thinking. For whoever has suffered in the flesh has ceased from sin, so as to live for the rest of the time in the flesh, no longer for human passions, but for the will of God." 1 John 3:1-3. "See what kind of love the Father has given to us, that we should be called children of God, and so we are. The reason why the world does not know us is that it did not know him. Beloved, we are God's children now, and what we will be has not yet appeared. But we know that when he appears, we shall be like him, because we shall see him as he is. And everyone who thus hopes in him purifies himself as he is pure." 3:1-4. "If then you have been raised with Christ, seek the things that are above, where Christ is,
seated at the right hand of God. Set your minds on things that are above, not on things that are on earth. For you have died, and your life is hidden with Christ in God. When Christ, who is your life, appears, then you also will appear with him in glory. 2 Peter 3:13. But according to his promise, we are waiting for new heavens and a new earth in which righteousness dwells. John chapter 10, 9 through 11. I am the door. If anyone enters by me, he will be saved and will go in and out and find pasture. The thief comes only to steal and kill and destroy. I came that they may have life and have it abundantly. I am the good shepherd. The good shepherd lays down his life for the sheep. Romans chapter 6, 22 through 23. But now that you have been set free from sin and have become slaves of God, the fruit you get leads to sanctification, and its end, eternal life. For the wages of sin is death, but the free gift of God is eternal life in Christ Jesus our Lord. Numbers 23:19. God is not man that he should lie, or a son of man that he should change his mind. Has he said, and will he not do it? Or has he spoken, and will he not fulfill it? Psalm 121. I lift up my eyes to the hills. From where does my help come? My help comes from the Lord, who made heaven and earth. He will not let your foot be moved. He who keeps you will not slumber. Behold, he who keeps Israel will neither slumber nor sleep. The Lord is your keeper. The Lord is your shade on your right hand. The sun shall not strike you by day, nor the moon by night. The Lord will keep you from all evil. He will keep your life. The Lord will keep your going out and your coming in from this time forth and forevermore. Psalm 1, 1 through 3. Blessed is the man who walks not in the counsel of the wicked, nor stands in the way of sinners, nor sits in the seat of scoffers. But his delight is in the law of the Lord, and on his law he meditates day and night. He is like a tree planted by streams of water that yields its fruit in its season, and its leaf does not wither. In all that he does, he prospers.

Romans chapter 1, 16 through 17. For I am not ashamed of the gospel, for it is the power of God for salvation to everyone who believes, to the Jew first and also to the Greek. For in it the righteousness of God is revealed from faith for faith, as it is written, the righteous shall live by faith. Second Corinthians chapter 1, 3 through 5. Blessed be the God and Father of our Lord Jesus Christ, the Father of mercies and God of all comfort, who comforts us in all our affliction, so that we may be able to comfort those who are in any affliction with the comfort with which we ourselves are comforted by God. For as we share abundantly in Christ's sufferings, so through Christ we share abundantly in comfort too. Second Corinthians chapter 5, verse 17. Therefore, if anyone is in Christ, he is a new creation. The old has passed away. Behold, the new has come. John chapter 10, 27 through 30. My sheep hear my voice, and I know them, and they follow me. I give them eternal life, and they will never perish, and no one will snatch them out of my hand. My Father, who has given them to me, is greater than all, and no one is able to snatch them out of the Father's hand. I and the Father are one. Acts chapter 1, 7 through 8. It is not for you to know times or seasons that the Father has fixed by his own authority. But you will receive power when the Holy Spirit comes upon you, and you will be my witnesses in Jerusalem and in all Judea and Samaria and to the end of the earth. 2 Corinthians chapter 1, 20 through 22. For all the promises of God find their yes in him. That is why it is through him that we utter our amen to God for his glory. And it is God who establishes us with you in Christ, and has anointed us, and who has also put his seal on us, and given us his Spirit in our hearts as a guarantee. Acts chapter 2, 38 through 39. And Peter said to them, repent and be baptized, every one of you, in the name of Jesus Christ, for the forgiveness of your sins, and you will receive the gift of the Holy Spirit. For the promise is for you and for your children, and for all who are far off, everyone whom the Lord our God calls to himself. Deuteronomy 26, 17 through 19. You have declared today that the Lord is your God, and that you will walk in his ways, and keep his statutes and his commandments and his rules, and will obey his voice. And the Lord has declared today that you are a people for his treasured possession, as he has promised you, and that you are to keep all his commandments. And that he will set you in praise and in fame and in honor high above all nations that he has made, and that you shall be a people holy to the Lord your God, as he promised. Hebrews chapter 10, 19 through 23. Therefore, brothers,
Since we have confidence to enter the holy places by the blood of Jesus, by the new and living way that he opened for us through the curtain, that is through his flesh, and since we have a great priest over the house of God, let us draw near with a true heart in full assurance of faith, with our hearts sprinkled clean from an evil conscience and our bodies washed with pure water. Let us hold fast the confession of our hope without wavering, for he who promised is faithful. Exodus 14:13-14. And Moses said to the people, "Fear not, stand firm, and see the salvation of the Lord, which he will work for you today. For the Egyptians whom you see today, you shall never see again. The Lord will fight for you, and you have only to be silent." Isaiah 43:1-3. "But now, thus says the Lord, he who created you, O Jacob, he who formed you, O Israel, fear not, for I have redeemed you. I have called you by name. You are mine. When you pass through the waters, I will be with you, and through the rivers, they shall not overwhelm you. When you walk through fire, you shall not be burned, and the flame shall not consume you. For I am the Lord your God, the Holy One of Israel, your Savior." Isaiah 54:10. "For the mountains may depart and the hills be removed, but my steadfast love shall not depart from you, and my covenant of peace shall not be removed, says the Lord, who has compassion on you." Isaiah 54:13-14. "All your children shall be taught by the Lord, and great shall be the peace of your children. In righteousness you shall be established. You shall be far from oppression, for you shall not fear, and from terror, for it shall not come near you. And great shall be the peace of your children. In righteousness you shall be established. You shall be far from oppression, for you shall not fear, and from terror, for it shall not come near you." Isaiah 54:13-14. "No weapon that is fashioned against you shall succeed, and you shall refute every tongue that rises against you in judgment. This is the heritage of the servants of the Lord, and their vindication from me, declares the Lord." Isaiah 58:6-12. "Is not this the fast that I choose? To loose the bonds of wickedness, to undo the straps of the yoke, to let the oppressed go free, and to break every yoke? Is it not to share your bread with the hungry and bring the homeless poor into your house? When you see the naked, to cover him, and not to hide yourself from your own flesh? Then shall your light break forth like the dawn, and your healing shall spring up speedily. Your righteousness shall go before you. The glory of the Lord shall be your rear guard. Then you shall call, and the Lord will answer. You shall cry, and he will say, 'Here I am.' If you take away the yoke from your midst,
the pointing of the finger and speaking wickedness. If you pour yourself out for the hungry and satisfy the desire of the afflicted, then shall your light rise in the darkness and your gloom be as the noonday. And the Lord will guide you continually and satisfy your desire in scorched places and make your bones strong. And you shall be like a watered garden, like a spring of water whose waters do not fail. And your ancient ruins shall be rebuilt. You shall raise up the foundations of many generations. You shall be called the repairer of the breach, the restorer of streets to dwell in. James 1, 2 through 5. Count it all joy, my brothers, when you meet trials of various kinds. For you know that the testing of your faith produces steadfastness. And let steadfastness have its full effect, that you may be perfect and complete, lacking in nothing. If any of you lacks wisdom, let him ask God, who gives generously to all without reproach, and it will be given him. James chapter 4, 7 through 8 and verse 10. Submit yourselves therefore to God. Resist the devil and he will flee from you. Draw near to God and he will draw near to you. Humble yourselves before the Lord and he will exalt you. First John chapter 1, verse 9. If we confess our sins, he is faithful and just to forgive us our sins and to cleanse us from all unrighteousness. 2 Chronicles chapter 7, 14 through 16. If my people who are called by my name humble themselves and pray and seek my face and turn from their wicked ways, then I will hear from heaven and will forgive their sin and heal their land. Now my eyes will be open and my ears attentive to the prayer that is made in this place. For now I have chosen and consecrated this house, that my name may be there forever. My eyes and my heart will be there for all time. Deuteronomy chapter 31, 6 through 8. Be strong and courageous. Do not fear or be in dread of them, for it is the Lord your God who goes with you. He will not leave you or forsake you. Then Moses summoned Joshua and said to him in the sight of all Israel, be strong and courageous. For you shall go with this people into the land that the Lord has sworn to their fathers to give them, and you shall put them in possession of it. It is the Lord who goes before you. He will be with you. He will not leave you or forsake you. Do not fear or be dismayed. Jeremiah 29, 11 through 14. For I know the plans I have for you, declares the Lord.

John chapter 3, 16 through 17. For God so loved the world that he gave his only Son, that whoever believes in him should not perish, but have eternal life. For God did not send his Son into the world to condemn the world, but in order that the world might be saved through him. John chapter 8, 34 through 36. Jesus answered them, "Truly, truly, I say to you, everyone who practices sin is a slave to sin. The slave does not remain in the house forever. The Son remains forever. So if the Son sets you free, you will be free indeed." Malachi chapter 3, 10 through 12. Bring the full tithe into the storehouse, that there may be food in my house, and thereby put me to the test, says the Lord of hosts, if I will not open the windows of heaven for you and pour down for you a blessing until there is no more need. I will rebuke the devourer for you, so that it will not destroy the fruits of your soil. And your vine in the field shall not fail to bear, says the Lord of hosts. Then all nations will call you blessed, for you will be a land of delight, says the Lord of hosts. Mark chapter 11, 22 through 26. And Jesus answered them, "Have faith in God. Truly I say to you, whoever says to this mountain, 'Be taken up and thrown into the sea,' and does not doubt in his heart, but believes that what he says will come to pass, it will be done for him. Therefore I tell you, whatever you ask in prayer, believe that you have received it, and it will be yours. And whenever you stand praying, forgive if you have anything against anyone, so that your Father also who is in heaven may forgive you your trespasses.

Joshua chapter 1, 6 through 9. Be strong and courageous, for you shall cause this people to inherit the land that I swore to their fathers to give them. Only be strong and very courageous, being careful to do according to all the law that Moses, my servant, commanded you. Do not turn from it to the right hand or to the left, that you may have good success wherever you go. This book of the law shall not depart from your mouth, but you shall meditate on it day and night, so that you may be careful to do according to all that is written in it. For then you will make your way prosperous, and then you will have good success. Have I not commanded you? Be strong and courageous. Do not be frightened, and do not be dismayed, for the Lord your God is with you wherever you go. Philippians chapter 4, 19 through 20. And my God will supply every need of yours according to his riches and glory in Christ Jesus. To our God and Father be glory forever and ever. Amen. Psalm chapter 37, 3 through 11.

Trust in the Lord and do good. Dwell in the land and befriend faithfulness. Delight yourself in the Lord, and he will give you the desires of your heart. Commit your way to the Lord. Trust in him, and he will act. He will bring forth your righteousness as the light, and your justice as the noonday. Be still before the Lord, and wait patiently for him. Fret not yourself over the one who prospers in his way, over the man who carries out evil devices. Refrain from anger and forsake wrath. Fret not yourself. It tends only to evil. For the evildoers shall be cut off, but those who wait for the Lord shall inherit the land. In just a little while, the wicked will be no more. Though you look carefully at his place, he will not be there. But the meek shall inherit the land and delight themselves in abundant peace. Psalm chapter 50, 14-15. Offer to God a sacrifice of thanksgiving and perform your vows to the Most High, and call upon me in the day of trouble. I will deliver you, and you shall glorify me.

Revelation chapter 2, 5 through 7. Remember, therefore, from where you have fallen. Repent and do the works you did at first. If not, I will come to you and remove your lampstand from its place, unless you repent. Yet this you have. You hate the works of the Nicolaitans, which I also hate. He who has an ear, let him hear what the Spirit says to the churches. To the one who conquers, I will grant to eat of the tree of life, which is in the paradise of God. Revelation chapter 2, 10 through 11. Be faithful unto death, and I will give you the crown of life. He who has an ear, let him hear what the Spirit says to the churches. The one who conquers will not be hurt by the second death. Revelation chapter 2, verse 17. He who has an ear, let him hear what the Spirit says to the churches. To the one who conquers, I will give some of the hidden manna, and I will give him a white stone with a new name written on the stone that no one knows except the one who receives it. Revelation chapter 2, 26 through 29. The one who conquers and who keeps my works until the end, to him I will give authority over the nations, and he will rule them with a rod of iron, as when earthen pots are broken in pieces, even as I myself have received authority from my Father, and I will give him the morning star. He who has an ear, let him hear what the Spirit says to the churches. Revelation chapter 3, verse 5. The one who conquers will be clothed thus in white garments, and I will never blot out his name from the book of life. I will confess his name before my Father and before his angels. He who has an ear, let him hear what the Spirit says to the churches. Revelation chapter 3, 10 through 13. Because you have kept my word about patient endurance, I will keep you from the hour of trial that is coming on the whole world, to try those who dwell on the earth. I am coming soon. Hold fast what you have, so that no one may seize your crown. The one who conquers, I will make him a pillar in the temple of my God. Never shall he go out of it. And I will write on him the name of my God and the name of the city of my God, the New Jerusalem, which comes down from my God out of heaven, and my own new name. He who has an ear, let him hear what the Spirit says to the churches. Revelation chapter 3, 20 through 22. Behold, I stand at the door and knock. If anyone hears my voice and opens the door, I will come in to him and eat with him, and he with me. The one who conquers, I will grant him to sit with me on my throne, as I also conquered and sat down with my Father on his throne. He who has an ear, let him hear what the Spirit says to the churches. First Peter chapter 3, 10 through 12.
Whoever desires to love life and see good days, let him keep his tongue from evil and his lips from speaking deceit. Let him turn away from evil and do good. Let him seek peace and pursue it. For the eyes of the Lord are on the righteous, and his ears are open to their prayer. But the face of the Lord is against those who do evil. Philippians chapter 4, 4 through 9. Rejoice in the Lord always. Again, I will say, rejoice. Let your reasonableness be known to everyone. The Lord is at hand. Do not be anxious about anything, but in everything, by prayer and supplication, with thanksgiving, let your requests be known to God. And the peace of God, which surpasses all understanding, will guard your hearts and your minds in Christ Jesus. Finally, brothers, whatever is true, whatever is honorable, whatever is just, whatever is pure, whatever is lovely, whatever is commendable, if there is any excellence, if there is anything worthy of praise, think about these things. What you have learned and received and heard and seen in me, practice these things, and the God of peace will be with you. Psalm chapter 34, 15 through 19. The eyes of the Lord are toward the righteous, and his ears toward their cry. The face of the Lord is against those who do evil, to cut off the memory of them from the earth. When the righteous cry for help, the Lord hears and delivers them out of all their troubles. The Lord is near to the brokenhearted and saves the crushed in spirit. Many are the afflictions of the righteous, but the Lord delivers him out of them all. Jeremiah chapter 33, 2 through 3. Thus says the Lord who made the earth, the Lord who formed it to establish it. The Lord is his name. Call to me and I will answer you and will tell you great and hidden things that you have not known. Jeremiah chapter 33, verse 6. Behold, I will bring it health and cure, and I will cure them, and I will reveal to them abundance of peace and truth. Isaiah 41, 10 through 13. Fear not, for I am with you. Be not dismayed, for I am your God. I will strengthen you. I will help you. I will uphold you with my righteous right hand. Behold, all who are incensed against you shall be put to shame and confounded. Those who strive against you shall be as nothing and shall perish. You shall seek those who contend with you, but you shall not find them. Those who war against you shall be as nothing at all. For I, the Lord your God, hold your right hand. It is I who say to you, fear not. I am the one who helps you. Isaiah 40, 27 through 31. Why do you say, O Jacob, and speak, O Israel, my way is hidden from the Lord,
and my right is disregarded by my God. Have you not known? Have you not heard? The Lord is the everlasting God, the creator of the ends of the earth. He does not faint or grow weary. His understanding is unsearchable. He gives power to the faint, and to him who has no might, he increases strength. Even youths shall faint and be weary, and young men shall fall exhausted. But they who wait for the Lord shall renew their strength. They shall mount up with wings like eagles. They shall run and not be weary. They shall walk and not faint. Matthew chapter 11, 28 through 30. Come to me, all who labor and are heavily burdened, and I will give you rest. Take my yoke upon you and learn from me, for I am gentle and humble in heart, and you will find rest for your souls. For my yoke is easy and my burden is light. Psalm 91. He who dwells in the secret place of the Most High will rest in the shadow of the Almighty. I will say of Yahweh, He is my refuge and my fortress, my God in whom I trust. For He will deliver you from the snare of the fowler and from the deadly pestilence. He will cover you with His feathers. Under His wings you will take refuge. His faithfulness is your shield and rampart. You shall not be afraid of the terror by night, nor of the arrow that flies by day, nor of the pestilence that walks in darkness, nor of the destruction that wastes at noonday. 1,000 may fall at your side, and 10,000 at your right hand, but it will not come near you. You will only look with your eyes and see the recompense of the wicked. Because you have made Yahweh your refuge and the Most High your dwelling place, no evil shall happen to you, neither shall any plague come near your dwelling. For He will put His angels in charge of you to guard you in all your ways. They will bear you up in their hands so that you won't dash your foot against a stone. You will tread on the lion and the cobra. You will trample the young lion and the serpent underfoot. Because He has set His love on me, therefore I will deliver him. I will set him on high because he has known my name. He will call on me and I will answer him. I will be with him in trouble. I will deliver him and honor him. I will satisfy him with long life and show him my salvation. Romans chapter 8, 16 through 18. The Spirit Himself testifies with our spirit that we are children of God. And if children, then heirs, heirs of God, and joint heirs with Christ, if indeed we suffer with Him, that we may also be glorified with Him. For I consider that the sufferings of this present time are not worthy to be compared with the glory which will be revealed toward us. John chapter 14, 25 through 27. These things I have spoken to you while I am still with you. But the Helper, the Holy Spirit, whom the Father will send in my name, He will teach you all things and bring to your remembrance all that I have said to you. Peace I leave with you. My peace I give to you.
Not as the world gives do I give to you. Let not your hearts be troubled, neither let them be afraid. Romans chapter 5, 1 through 5. Therefore, since we have been justified by faith, we have peace with God through our Lord Jesus Christ. Through him, we have also obtained access by faith into this grace in which we stand, and we rejoice in hope of the glory of God. Not only that, but we rejoice in our sufferings, knowing that suffering produces endurance, and endurance produces character, and character produces hope, and hope does not put us to shame, because God's love has been poured into our hearts through the Holy Spirit who has been given to us. Second Corinthians chapter 13, verse 11. Finally, brothers, rejoice. Aim for restoration. Comfort one another. Agree with one another. Live in peace, and the God of love and peace will be with you. Isaiah chapter 53, verse 5. But he was wounded for our transgressions. He was crushed for our iniquities. Upon him was the chastisement that brought us peace, and with his stripes we are healed. Psalm chapter 37, verse 37. Mark the blameless and behold the upright, for there is a future for the man of peace. Hebrews chapter 12, verse 11. For the moment, all discipline seems painful rather than pleasant. But later, it yields the peaceful fruit of righteousness to those who have been trained by it. Matthew chapter 6, 25 through 33. Therefore I tell you, do not be anxious about your life, what you will eat or what you will drink, nor about your body, what you will put on. Is not life more than food, and the body more than clothing? Look at the birds of the air. They neither sow nor reap, nor gather into barns, and yet your heavenly Father feeds them. Are you not of more value than they? And which of you, by being anxious, can add a single hour to his span of life? And why are you anxious about clothing? Consider the lilies of the field, how they grow. They neither toil nor spin. Yet I tell you, even Solomon in all his glory was not arrayed like one of these. But if God so clothes the grass of the field, which today is alive and tomorrow is thrown into the oven, will he not much more clothe you? O you of little faith. Therefore, do not be anxious, saying, what shall we eat, or what shall we drink, or what shall we wear? For the Gentiles seek after these things, and your heavenly Father knows that you need them all. But seek first the kingdom of God and his righteousness, and all these things will be added to you.

Psalm chapter 126, 5-6. Those who sow in tears shall reap with shouts of joy. He who goes out weeping, bearing the seed for sowing, shall come home with shouts of joy, bringing his sheaves with him. Psalm 16, 5-11. The Lord is my chosen portion and my cup. You hold my lot. The lines have fallen for me in pleasant places. Indeed, I have a beautiful inheritance. I bless the Lord who gives me counsel. In the night also my heart instructs me. I have set the Lord always before me. Because he is at my right hand, I shall not be shaken. Therefore, my heart is glad, and my whole being rejoices. My flesh also dwells secure. For you will not abandon my soul to Sheol, or let your Holy One see corruption. You make known to me the path of life. In your presence, there's fullness of joy. At your right hand are pleasures forevermore. John 16:33. I have said these things to you, that in me you may have peace. In the world you will have tribulation, but take heart. I have overcome the world. First Peter chapter 5, 6-7. Humble yourselves, therefore, under the mighty hand of God, so that at the proper time he may exalt you, casting all your anxieties on him, because he cares for you.

Lamentations 3:22-23. The steadfast love of the Lord never ceases. His mercies never come to an end. They are new every morning. Great is your faithfulness.

Psalm 32, 7 and 10. You are a hiding place for me. You preserve me from trouble. You surround me with shouts of deliverance. Many are the sorrows of the wicked, but steadfast love surrounds the one who trusts in the Lord. Jeremiah 17, 7 through 8. Blessed is the man who trusts in the Lord, whose trust is the Lord. He is like a tree planted by water that sends out its roots by the stream and does not fear when heat comes, for its leaves remain green and is not anxious in the year of drought. For it does not cease to bear fruit. Romans 8, 26 through 30. Likewise, the Spirit helps us in our weakness, for we do not know what to pray for as we ought, but the Spirit Himself intercedes for us with groanings too deep for words. And he who searches hearts knows what is the mind of the Spirit, because the Spirit intercedes for the saints according to the will of God. And we know that for those who love God, all things work together for good, for those who are called according to his purpose. For those whom he foreknew, he also predestined to be conformed to the image of his Son, in order that he might be the firstborn among many brothers. And those whom he predestined, he also called. And those whom he called, he also justified. And those whom he justified, he also glorified. Romans chapter 8, 35 through 39. Who shall separate us from the love of Christ? Shall tribulation, or distress, or persecution, or famine, or nakedness, or danger, or sword? As it is written, for your sake we are being killed all day long. We are regarded as sheep to be slaughtered. No, in all these things we are more than conquerors through him who loved us. For I am sure that neither death nor life, nor angels nor rulers, nor things present nor things to come, nor powers, nor height nor depth, nor anything else in all creation will be able to separate us from the love of God in Christ Jesus our Lord. Romans 10, 9 through 13. If you confess with your mouth that Jesus is Lord, and believe in your heart that God raised him from the dead, you will be saved. For with the heart one believes and is justified, and with the mouth one confesses and is saved. For the scripture says, everyone who believes in him will not be put to shame. For there is no distinction between Jew and Greek, for the same Lord is Lord of all, bestowing his riches on all who call on him. For everyone who calls on the name of the Lord will be saved. Psalm chapter 9, 9 through 12. The Lord is a stronghold for the oppressed, a stronghold in times of trouble. And those who know your name put their trust in you. For you, O Lord, have not forsaken those who seek you.
sing praises to the Lord, who sits enthroned in Zion. Tell among the peoples his deeds, for he who avenges blood is mindful of them. He does not forget the cry of the afflicted. Proverbs 3:1-12. My son, do not forget my teaching, but let your heart keep my commands. For length of days and years of life and peace they will add to you. Let not steadfast love and faithfulness forsake you. Bind them around your neck. Write them on the tablet of your heart. So you will find favor and good success in the sight of God and man. Trust in the Lord with all your heart, and do not lean on your own understanding. In all your ways, acknowledge him, and he will make straight your paths. Be not wise in your own eyes. Fear the Lord and turn away from evil. It will be healing to your flesh and refreshment to your bones. Honor the Lord with your wealth and with the first fruits of all your produce. Then your barns will be filled with plenty, and your vats will be bursting with wine. My son, do not despise the Lord's discipline or be weary of his reproof. For the Lord reproves him who he loves, as a father the son in whom he delights. James 5:13-16. Is anyone among you suffering? Let him pray. Is anyone cheerful? Let him sing praise. Is anyone among you sick? Let him call for the elders of the church, and let them pray over him, anointing him with oil in the name of the Lord. And the prayer of faith will save the one who is sick, and the Lord will raise him up. And if he has committed sins, he will be forgiven. Therefore, confess your sins to one another, and pray for one another that you may be healed. The prayer of a righteous person has great power as it is working. Matthew 7:7-11. Ask, and it will be given to you. Seek, and you will find. Knock, and it will be opened to you. For everyone who asks receives, and the one who seeks finds, and to the one who knocks it will be opened. Or which one of you, if his son asks him for bread, will give him a stone? Or if he asks for a fish, will give him a serpent? If you then, who are evil, know how to give good gifts to your children, how much more will your Father who is in heaven give good things to those who ask him? Psalm 103:1-12. Bless the Lord, O my soul, and all that is within me. Bless his holy name. Bless the Lord, O my soul, and forget not all his benefits, who forgives all your iniquity, who heals all your diseases, who redeems your life from the pit, who crowns you with steadfast love and mercy, who satisfies you with good so that your youth is renewed like the eagles. The Lord works righteousness and justice for all who are oppressed. He made known his ways to Moses,
his acts to the people of Israel. The Lord is merciful and gracious, slow to anger and abounding in steadfast love. He will not always chide, nor will he keep his anger forever. He does not deal with us according to our sins, nor repay us according to our iniquities. For as high as the heavens are above the earth, so great is his steadfast love toward those who fear him. As far as the east is from the west, so far does he remove our transgressions from us. As a father shows compassion to his children, so the Lord shows compassion to those who fear him. Psalm 107, 13 through 16. Then they cried to the Lord in their trouble, and he delivered them from their distress. He brought them out of darkness and the shadow of death, and burst their bonds apart. Let them thank the Lord for his steadfast love, for his wondrous works to the children of man. For he shatters the doors of bronze and cuts into the bars of iron. John 14, 1 through 7. Let not your hearts be troubled. Believe in God. Believe also in me. In my Father's house are many rooms. If it were not so, would I have told you that I go to prepare a place for you? And if I go and prepare a place for you, I will come again and will take you to myself, that where I am, you may also be. And you know the way to where I am going. Thomas said to him, Lord, we do not know where you're going. How can we know the way? Jesus said to him, I am the way, and the truth, and the life. No one comes to the Father except through me. If you had known me, you would have known my Father also. From now on, you do know him and have seen him. John 14, 12 through 21. Truly, truly I say to you, whoever believes in me will also do the works that I do. And greater works than these will he do, because I am going to the Father. Whatever you ask in my name, this I will do, that the Father may be glorified in the Son. If you ask me anything in my name, I will do it. If you love me, you will keep my commandments. And I will ask the Father, and he will give you another helper to be with you forever, even the Spirit of truth, whom the world cannot receive because it neither sees him nor knows him. You know him, for he dwells with you and will be in you. I will not leave you as orphans. I will come to you. Yet a little while and the world will see me no more, but you will see me. Because I live, you also will live. In that day you will know that I am in my Father, and you in me, and I in you. Whoever has my commandments and keeps them, he it is who loves me. And he who loves me will be loved by my Father, and I will love him and manifest myself to him. Mark 10, 27 through 31. Jesus looked at them and said, with man it is impossible, but not with God. For all things are possible with God. Peter began to say to him, see, we have left everything and followed you.
Jesus said, "Truly, I say to you, there is no one who has left house or brothers or sisters or mother or father or children or lands for my sake and for the gospel, who will not receive 100-fold now in this time, houses and brothers and sisters and mothers and children and lands with persecutions and in the age to come eternal life. But many who are first will be last, and the last will be first." Matthew 24:12-13. "And because lawlessness will be increased, the love of many will grow cold. But the one who endures to the end will be saved." John 15:1-11. "I am the true vine, and my Father is the vine dresser. Every branch in me that does not bear fruit he takes away, and every branch that does bear fruit he prunes, that it may bear more fruit. Already you are clean because of the word that I have spoken to you. Abide in me, and I in you. As the branch cannot bear fruit by itself unless it abides in the vine, neither can you unless you abide in me. I am the vine, you are the branches. Whoever abides in me and I in him, he it is that bears much fruit. For apart from me, you can do nothing. If anyone does not abide in me, he is thrown away like a branch and withers. And the branches are gathered, thrown into the fire, and burned. If you abide in me, and my words abide in you, ask whatever you wish, and it will be done for you. By this my Father is glorified, that you bear much fruit, and so prove to be my disciples. As the Father has loved me, so have I loved you. Abide in my love. If you keep my commandments, you will abide in my love, just as I have kept my Father's commandments and abide in his love. These things I have spoken to you, that my joy may be in you and that your joy may be full." 2 Peter 1:3-11. "His divine power has granted to us all things that pertain to life and godliness, through the knowledge of him who called us to his own glory and excellence, by which he granted to us his precious and very great promises, so that through them you may become partakers of the divine nature, having escaped from the corruption that is in the world because of sinful desire. For this very reason, make every effort to supplement your faith with virtue, and virtue with knowledge, and knowledge with self-control, and self-control with steadfastness, and steadfastness with godliness, and godliness with brotherly affection, and brotherly affection with love. For if these qualities are yours and are increasing, they keep you from being ineffective or unfruitful in the knowledge of our Lord Jesus Christ. For whoever lacks these qualities is so nearsighted that he is blind, having forgotten that he was cleansed from his former sins. Therefore, brothers, be all the more diligent to confirm your calling and election. For if you practice these qualities, you will never fall. For in this way there will be richly provided for you an entrance into the eternal kingdom of our Lord and Savior, Jesus Christ." Job 36:10-11. "He opens their ears to instruction and commands that they return from iniquity. If they listen and serve him, they complete their days in prosperity
and their years in pleasantness. Psalm 46, 1 through 7. God is our refuge and strength, a very present help in trouble. Therefore, we will not fear though the earth gives way, though the mountains be moved into the heart of the sea, though its waters roar and foam, though the mountains tremble at its swelling. There is a river whose streams make glad the city of God, the holy habitation of the Most High. God is in the midst of her. She shall not be moved. God will help her when morning dawns. The nations rage, the kingdoms totter. He utters his voice, the earth melts. The Lord of hosts is with us. The God of Jacob is our fortress. Romans chapter 6, 5 through 14. For if we have been united with him in a death like his, we shall certainly be united with him in a resurrection like his. We know that our old self was crucified with him in order that the body of sin might be brought to nothing, so that we would no longer be enslaved to sin. For one who has died has been set free from sin. Now, if we have died with Christ, we believe that we will also live with him. We know that Christ, being raised from the dead, will never die again. Death no longer has dominion over him. For the death he died to sin once for all. But the life he lives to God. So you also must consider yourselves dead to sin and alive to God in Christ Jesus. Let not sin, therefore, reign in your mortal body to make you obey its passions. Do not present your members to sin as instruments for unrighteousness, but present yourselves to God as those who have been brought from death to life, and your members to God as instruments for righteousness. For sin will have no dominion over you, since you are not under law, but under grace.

Psalm 147, 1 through 6. Praise the Lord, for it is good to sing praises to our God, for it is pleasant, and a song of praise is fitting. The Lord builds up Jerusalem. He gathers the outcasts of Israel. He heals the brokenhearted and binds up their wounds. He determines the number of the stars. He gives to all of them their names. Great is our Lord, and abundant in power. His understanding is beyond measure. The Lord lifts up the humble. He casts the wicked to the ground. Revelation 21, 1 through 7. Then I saw a new heaven and a new earth, for the first heaven and the first earth had passed away, and the sea was no more. And I saw the holy city, New Jerusalem, coming down out of heaven from God, prepared as a bride adorned for her husband. And I heard a loud voice from the throne saying, "Behold, the dwelling place of God is with man. He will dwell with them, and they will be his people, and God himself will be with them as their God. He will wipe away every tear from their eyes, and death shall be no more. Neither shall there be mourning, nor crying, nor pain anymore. For the former things have passed away." And he who was seated on the throne said, "Behold, I am making all things new." Also he said, "Write this down, for these words are trustworthy and true." And he said to me, "It is done. I am the Alpha and the Omega, the beginning and the end. To the thirsty I will give from the spring of the water of life without payment. The one who conquers will have this heritage, and I will be his God, and he will be my son." Galatians 6, 8 through 10. For the one who sows to his own flesh will from the flesh reap corruption. But the one who sows to the Spirit will from the Spirit reap eternal life. And let us not grow weary of doing good, for in due season we will reap if we do not give up. So then, as we have opportunity, let us do good to everyone, and especially to those who are of the household of faith. Psalm 138. I give you thanks, O Lord, with my whole heart. Before the gods I sing your praise. I bow down toward your holy temple and give thanks to your name for your steadfast love and your faithfulness. For you have exalted above all things your name and your word. On the day I called, you answered me. My strength of soul you increased. All the kings of the earth shall give you thanks, O Lord. For they have heard the words of your mouth, and they shall sing of the ways of the Lord. For great is the glory of the Lord. For though the Lord is high, he regards the lowly, but the haughty he knows from afar. Though I walk in the midst of trouble, you preserve my life. You stretch out your hand against the wrath of my enemies, and your right hand delivers me. The Lord will fulfill his purpose for me. Your steadfast love, O Lord, endures forever. Do not forsake the work of your hands.
1 John 2:24 through 25. Let what you heard from the beginning abide in you. If what you heard from the beginning abides in you, then you too will abide in the Son and in the Father. And this is the promise that he made to us: eternal life. John chapter 6, 47 through 51. Truly, truly I say to you, whoever believes has eternal life. I am the bread of life. Your fathers ate the manna in the wilderness, and they died. This is the bread that comes down from heaven, so that one may eat of it and not die. I am the living bread that came down from heaven. If anyone eats of this bread, he will live forever. And the bread that I will give for the life of the world is my flesh. Matthew 6:14-15. For if you forgive others their trespasses, your heavenly Father will also forgive you. But if you do not forgive others their trespasses, neither will your Father forgive your trespasses. Psalm 55:22. Cast your burden on the Lord, and he will sustain you. He will never permit the righteous to be moved.

Therefore the Lord waits to be gracious to you, and therefore he exalts himself to show mercy to you. For the Lord is a God of justice. Blessed are all those who wait for him. For a people shall dwell in Zion, in Jerusalem. You shall weep no more. He will surely be gracious to you at the sound of your cry. As soon as he hears it, he answers you. And though the Lord give you the bread of adversity and the water of affliction, yet your teacher will not hide himself anymore, but your eyes shall see your teacher, and your ears shall hear a word behind you saying, "This is the way, walk in it," when you turn to the right or when you turn to the left. Philippians chapter 1, verse 6. And I am sure of this, that he who began a good work in you will bring it to completion at the day of Jesus Christ. Isaiah 26, verse 3. You keep him in perfect peace whose mind is stayed on you, because he trusts in you. John chapter 11, 25 through 26. Jesus said to her, "I am the resurrection and the life. Whoever believes in me, though he die, yet shall he live. And everyone who lives and believes in me shall never die." Second Corinthians 4, 16 through 18. So we do not lose heart. Though our outward self is wasting away, our inner self is being renewed day by day. For this light momentary affliction is preparing for us an eternal weight of glory beyond all comparison. As we look not to the things that are seen, but to the things that are unseen. For the things that are seen are transient, but the things that are unseen are eternal. Philippians 3, 20 through 21. But our citizenship is in heaven, and from it we await a Savior, the Lord Jesus Christ, who will transform our lowly body to be like his glorious body by the power that enables him even to subject all things to himself. Matthew 5, 2 through 11. And he opened his mouth and taught them, saying, "Blessed are the poor in spirit, for theirs is the kingdom of heaven. Blessed are those who mourn, for they shall be comforted. Blessed are the meek, for they shall inherit the earth. Blessed are those who hunger and thirst for righteousness, for they shall be satisfied. Blessed are the merciful, for they shall receive mercy. Blessed are the pure in heart, for they shall see God. Blessed are the peacemakers, for they shall be called sons of God. Blessed are those who are persecuted for righteousness' sake, for theirs is the kingdom of heaven. Blessed are you when others revile you and persecute you and utter all kinds of evil against you falsely on my account. Rejoice and be glad, for your reward is great in heaven, for so they persecuted the prophets who were before you." First John 4, verse 4. Little children, you are from God,
and have overcome.

overcome them. For he who is in you is greater than he who is in the world. Matthew chapter 10, 39 through 42. Whoever finds his life will lose it, and whoever loses his life for my sake will find it. Whoever receives you receives me, and whoever receives me receives him who sent me. The one who receives a prophet because he is a prophet will receive a prophet's reward, and the one who receives a righteous person because he is a righteous person will receive a righteous person's reward. And whoever gives one of these little ones even a cup of cold water because he is a disciple, truly I say to you, he will by no means lose his reward. Psalm 145, 13 through 19. The Lord is faithful in all his words and kind in all his works. The Lord upholds all who are falling and raises up all who are bowed down. The eyes of all look to you, and you give them their food in due season. You open your hand, you satisfy the desire of every living thing. The Lord is righteous in all his ways and kind in all his works. The Lord is near to all who call on him, to all who call on him in truth. He fulfills the desire of those who fear him. He also hears their cry and saves them. First Corinthians 10, verse 13. No temptation has overtaken you that is not common to man. God is faithful, and he will not let you be tempted beyond your ability. But with the temptation, he will also provide the way of escape, that you may be able to endure it. Second Peter 3, 8 through 9. But do not overlook this one fact, beloved, that with the Lord one day is as 1,000 years, and 1,000 years as one day. The Lord is not slow to fulfill his promise, as some count slowness, but is patient toward you, not wishing that any should perish, but that all should reach repentance. Matthew 28, 18 through 20. And Jesus came and said to them, "All authority in heaven and on earth has been given to me. Go therefore and make disciples of all nations, baptizing them in the name of the Father and of the Son and of the Holy Spirit, teaching them to observe all that I have commanded you. And behold, I am with you always, to the end of the age." Mark 16, 15 through 18. And he said to them, "Go into all the world and proclaim the gospel to the whole creation. Whoever believes and is baptized will be saved, but whoever does not believe will be condemned. And these signs will accompany those who believe. In my name they will cast out demons, they will speak in new tongues, they will pick up serpents with their hands, and if they drink any deadly poison, it will not hurt them. They will lay their hands on the sick, and they will recover." Second Timothy chapter 4, verse 8. Henceforth there is laid up for me the crown of righteousness, which the Lord, the righteous judge, will award me on that day. And not only to me, but also to all who have loved his appearing. First Corinthians 6:14.
And God raised the Lord and will also raise us up by his power. Second Corinthians 4:14. He who raised the Lord Jesus will raise us also with Jesus and bring us with you into his presence. James chapter 1 verse 12. Blessed is the man who remains steadfast under trial, for when he has stood the test, he will receive the crown of life, which God has promised to those who love him. 1 Peter 4:1-2. Since therefore Christ suffered in the flesh, arm yourselves with the same way of thinking. For whoever has suffered in the flesh has ceased from sin, so as to live for the rest of the time in the flesh, no longer for human passions, but for the will of God. First John 3:1-3. See what kind of love the Father has given to us, that we should be called children of God. And so we are. The reason why the world does not know us is that it did not know him. Beloved, we are God's children now, and what we will be has not yet appeared. But we know that when he appears, we shall be like him, because we shall see him as he is. And everyone who thus hopes in him purifies himself as he is pure. Colossians 3:1-4. If then you have been raised with Christ, seek the things that are above, where Christ is, seated at the right hand of God. Set your minds on things that are above, not on things that are on earth. For you have died, and your life is hidden with Christ in God. When Christ, who is your life, appears, then you also will appear with him in glory. 2 Peter 3:13. But according to his promise, we are waiting for new heavens and a new earth in which righteousness dwells. John 10:9-11. I am the door. If anyone enters by me, he will be saved and will go in and out and find pasture. The thief comes only to steal and kill and destroy. I came that they may have life and have it abundantly. I am the good shepherd. The good shepherd lays down his life for the sheep. Romans 6:22-23. But now that you have been set free from sin, and have become slaves of God, the fruit you get leads to sanctification, and its end, eternal life. For the wages of sin is death, but the free gift of God is eternal life in Christ Jesus our Lord. Numbers 23:19. God is not man that he should lie, or a son of man that he should change his mind. Has he said, and will he not do it? Or has he spoken, and will he not fulfill it? Psalm 121. I lift up my eyes to the hills. From where does my help come? My help comes from the Lord, who made heaven and earth. He will not let your foot be moved. He who keeps you will not slumber. Behold, he who keeps Israel will neither slumber nor sleep. The Lord is your keeper. The Lord is your shade on your right hand.
The sun shall not strike you by day, nor the moon by night. The Lord will keep you from all evil. He will keep your life. The Lord will keep your going out and your coming in from this time forth and forevermore. Psalm 1:1-3. Blessed is the man who walks not in the counsel of the wicked, nor stands in the way of sinners, nor sits in the seat of scoffers. But his delight is in the law of the Lord, and on his law he meditates day and night. He is like a tree planted by streams of water, that yields its fruit in its season, and its leaf does not wither. In all that he does, he prospers.

Romans chapter 1, 16 through 17. For I am not ashamed of the gospel, for it is the power of God for salvation to everyone who believes, to the Jew first and also to the Greek. For in it the righteousness of God is revealed from faith for faith. As it is written, the righteous shall live by faith. Second Corinthians chapter 1, 3 through 5. Blessed be the God and Father of our Lord Jesus Christ, the Father of mercies and God of all comfort, who comforts us in all our affliction, so that we may be able to comfort those who are in any affliction with the comfort with which we ourselves are comforted by God. For as we share abundantly in Christ's sufferings, so through Christ we share abundantly in comfort too. Second Corinthians chapter 5, verse 17. Therefore, if anyone is in Christ, he is a new creation. The old has passed away. Behold, the new has come. John chapter 10, 27 through 30. My sheep hear my voice, and I know them, and they follow me. I give them eternal life, and they will never perish, and no one will snatch them out of my hand. My Father, who has given them to me, is greater than all, and no one is able to snatch them out of the Father's hand. I and the Father are one. Acts chapter 1, 7 through 8. It is not for you to know times or seasons that the Father has fixed by his own authority. But you will receive power when the Holy Spirit comes upon you, and you will be my witnesses in Jerusalem and in all Judea and Samaria and to the end of the earth. 2 Corinthians chapter 1, 20 through 22. For all the promises of God find their yes in him. That is why it is through him that we utter our amen to God for his glory. And it is God who establishes us with you in Christ, and has anointed us, and who has also put his seal on us, and given us his Spirit in our hearts as a guarantee. Acts chapter 2, 38 through 39. And Peter said to them, "Repent and be baptized, every one of you, in the name of Jesus Christ, for the forgiveness of your sins. And you will receive the gift of the Holy Spirit. For the promise is for you and for your children, and for all who are far off, everyone whom the Lord our God calls to himself." Deuteronomy 26, 17 through 19. You have declared today that the Lord is your God, and that you will walk in his ways, and keep his statutes and his commandments and his rules, and will obey his voice. And the Lord has declared today that you are a people for his treasured possession, as he has promised you, and that you are to keep all his commandments, and that he will set you in praise and in fame and in honor high above all nations that he has made, and that you shall be a people holy to the Lord your God, as he promised. Hebrews chapter 10, 19 through 23. Therefore, brothers,
since we have confidence to enter the holy places by the blood of Jesus, by the new and living way that he opened for us through the curtain, that is through his flesh, and since we have a great priest over the house of God, let us draw near with a true heart in full assurance of faith, with our hearts sprinkled clean from an evil conscience and our bodies washed with pure water. Let us hold fast the confession of our hope without wavering, for he who promised is faithful. Exodus 14, 13 through 14. And Moses said to the people, "Fear not, stand firm, and see the salvation of the Lord, which he will work for you today. For the Egyptians whom you see today, you shall never see again. The Lord will fight for you, and you have only to be silent." Isaiah 43, 1 through 3. "But now, thus says the Lord, he who created you, O Jacob, he who formed you, O Israel, fear not, for I have redeemed you. I have called you by name. You are mine. When you pass through the waters, I will be with you, and through the rivers, they shall not overwhelm you. When you walk through fire, you shall not be burned, and the flame shall not consume you. For I am the Lord your God, the Holy One of Israel, your Savior." Isaiah 54:10. "For the mountains may depart, and the hills be removed, but my steadfast love shall not depart from you, and my covenant of peace shall not be removed, says the Lord, who has compassion on you." Isaiah 54, 13 and 14. "All your children shall be taught by the Lord, and great shall be the peace of your children. In righteousness you shall be established. You shall be far from oppression, for you shall not fear, and from terror, for it shall not come near you. And great shall be the peace of your children. In righteousness you shall be established. You shall be far from oppression, for you shall not fear, and from terror, for it shall not come near you." Isaiah 54, 13 through 14. "No weapon that is fashioned against you shall succeed, and you shall refute every tongue that rises against you in judgment. This is the heritage of the servants of the Lord, and their vindication from me, declares the Lord." Isaiah 58, 6 through 12. "Is not this the fast that I choose? To loose the bonds of wickedness, to undo the straps of the yoke, to let the oppressed go free, and to break every yoke? Is it not to share your bread with the hungry and bring the homeless poor into your house? When you see the naked, to cover him, and not to hide yourself from your own flesh? Then shall your light break forth like the dawn, and your healing shall spring up speedily. Your righteousness shall go before you. The glory of the Lord shall be your rear guard. Then you shall call, and the Lord will answer. You shall cry, and he will say, 'Here I am.' If you take away the yoke from your midst,
the pointing of the finger and speaking wickedness. If you pour yourself out for the hungry and satisfy the desire of the afflicted, then shall your light rise in the darkness, and your gloom be as the noonday. And the Lord will guide you continually and satisfy your desire in scorched places and make your bones strong. And you shall be like a watered garden, like a spring of water whose waters do not fail. And your ancient ruins shall be rebuilt. You shall raise up the foundations of many generations. You shall be called the repairer of the breach, the restorer of streets to dwell in. James 1, 2 through 5. Count it all joy, my brothers, when you meet trials of various kinds. For you know that the testing of your faith produces steadfastness. And let steadfastness have its full effect, that you may be perfect and complete, lacking in nothing. If any of you lacks wisdom, let him ask God, who gives generously to all without reproach, and it will be given him. James chapter 4, 7 through 8 and verse 10. Submit yourselves therefore to God. Resist the devil and he will flee from you. Draw near to God and he will draw near to you. Humble yourselves before the Lord, and he will exalt you. First John chapter 1, verse 9. If we confess our sins, he is faithful and just to forgive us our sins and to cleanse us from all unrighteousness. 2 Chronicles chapter 7, 14 through 16. If my people who are called by my name humble themselves and pray and seek my face and turn from their wicked ways, then I will hear from heaven and will forgive their sin and heal their land. Now my eyes will be open and my ears attentive to the prayer that is made in this place. For now I have chosen and consecrated this house, that my name may be there forever. My eyes and my heart will be there for all time. Deuteronomy chapter 31, 6 through 8. Be strong and courageous. Do not fear or be in dread of them, for it is the Lord your God who goes with you. He will not leave you or forsake you. Then Moses summoned Joshua and said to him in the sight of all Israel, be strong and courageous, for you shall go with this people into the land that the Lord has sworn to their fathers to give them, and you shall put them in possession of it. It is the Lord who goes before you. He will be with you. He will not leave you or forsake you. Do not fear or be dismayed. Jeremiah 29, 11 through 14. For I know the plans I have for you, declares the Lord. Plans for welfare and not for evil, to give you a future and a hope. Then you will call upon me and come and pray to me, and I will hear you. You will seek me and find me, and you seek me with all your heart. I will be found by you, declares the Lord. John chapter 3, 16 through 17.
For God so loved the world that he gave his only Son, that whoever believes in him should not perish, but have eternal life. For God did not send his Son into the world to condemn the world, but in order that the world might be saved through him. John chapter 8, 34 through 36. Jesus answered them, "Truly, truly, I say to you, everyone who practices sin is a slave to sin. The slave does not remain in the house forever. The Son remains forever. So if the Son sets you free, you will be free indeed." Malachi chapter 3, 10 through 12. "Bring the full tithe into the storehouse, that there may be food in my house, and thereby put me to the test, says the Lord of hosts, if I will not open the windows of heaven for you and pour down for you a blessing until there is no more need. I will rebuke the devourer for you, so that it will not destroy the fruits of your soil, and your vine in the field shall not fail to bear, says the Lord of hosts. Then all nations will call you blessed, for you will be a land of delight, says the Lord of hosts." Mark chapter 11, 22 through 26. And Jesus answered them, "Have faith in God. Truly I say to you, whoever says to this mountain, 'Be taken up and thrown into the sea,' and does not doubt in his heart, but believes that what he says will come to pass, it will be done for him. Therefore I tell you, whatever you ask in prayer, believe that you have received it, and it will be yours. And whenever you stand praying, forgive if you have anything against anyone, so that your Father also who is in heaven may forgive you your trespasses.

Joshua chapter 1, 6 through 9. Be strong and courageous, for you shall cause this people to inherit the land that I swore to their fathers to give them. Only be strong and very courageous, being careful to do according to all the law that Moses, my servant, commanded you. Do not turn from it to the right hand or to the left, that you may have good success wherever you go. This book of the law shall not depart from your mouth, but you shall meditate on it day and night, so that you may be careful to do according to all that is written in it. For then you will make your way prosperous, and then you will have good success. Have I not commanded you? Be strong and courageous. Do not be frightened, and do not be dismayed, for the Lord your God is with you wherever you go. Philippians chapter 4, 19 through 20. And my God will supply every need of yours according to his riches and glory in Christ Jesus. To our God and Father be glory forever and ever. Amen. Psalm chapter 37, 3 through 11. Trust in the Lord and do good. Dwell in the land and befriend faithfulness. Delight yourself in the Lord, and he will give you the desires of your heart. Commit your way to the Lord. Trust in him, and he will act. He will bring forth your righteousness as the light, and your justice as the noonday. Be still before the Lord, and wait patiently for him. Fret not yourself over the one who prospers in his way, over the man who carries out evil devices. Refrain from anger and forsake wrath. Fret not yourself. It tends only to evil. For the evildoers shall be cut off, but those who wait for the Lord shall inherit the land. In just a little while, the wicked will be no more. Though you look carefully at his place, he will not be there. But the meek shall inherit the land and delight themselves in abundant peace. Psalm chapter 50, 14 through 15. Offer to God a sacrifice of thanksgiving, and perform your vows to the Most High, and call upon me in the day of trouble. I will deliver you, and you shall glorify me.

Revelation chapter 2, 5 through 7. Remember therefore from where you have fallen. Repent and do the works you did at first. If not, I will come to you and remove your lampstand from its place, unless you repent. Yet this you have. You hate the works of the Nicolaitans, which I also hate. He who has an ear, let him hear what the Spirit says to the churches. To the one who conquers, I will grant to eat of the tree of life, which is in the paradise of God. Revelation chapter 2, 10 through 11. Be faithful unto death, and I will give you the crown of life. He who has an ear, let him hear what the Spirit says to the churches. The one who conquers will not be hurt by the second death. Revelation chapter 2, verse 17. He who has an ear, let him hear what the Spirit says to the churches. To the one who conquers, I will give some of the hidden manna, and I will give him a white stone with a new name written on the stone that no one knows except the one who receives it. Revelation chapter 2, 26 through 29. The one who conquers and who keeps my works until the end, to him I will give authority over the nations, and he will rule them with a rod of iron, as when earthen pots are broken in pieces, even as I myself have received authority from my Father, and I will give him the morning star. He who has an ear, let him hear what the Spirit says to the churches. Revelation chapter 3, verse 5. The one who conquers will be clothed thus in white garments, and I will never blot out his name from the book of life. I will confess his name before my Father and before his angels. He who has an ear, let him hear what the Spirit says to the churches. Revelation chapter 3, 10 through 13. Because you have kept my word about patient endurance, I will keep you from the hour of trial that is coming on the whole world, to try those who dwell on the earth. I am coming soon. Hold fast what you have, so that no one may seize your crown. The one who conquers, I will make him a pillar in the temple of my God. Never shall he go out of it. And I will write on him the name of my God and the name of the city of my God, the New Jerusalem, which comes down from my God out of heaven, and my own new name. He who has an ear, let him hear what the Spirit says to the churches. Revelation chapter 3, 20 through 22. Behold, I stand at the door and knock. If anyone hears my voice and opens the door, I will come in to him and eat with him, and he with me. The one who conquers, I will grant him to sit with me on my throne, as I also conquered and sat down with my Father on his throne. He who has an ear, let him hear what the Spirit says to the churches. First Peter chapter 3, 10 through 12.
Whoever desires to love life and see good days, let him keep his tongue from evil and his lips from speaking deceit. Let him turn away from evil and do good. Let him seek peace and pursue it. For the eyes of the Lord are on the righteous, and his ears are open to their prayer. But the face of the Lord is against those who do evil. Philippians chapter 4, 4 through 9. Rejoice in the Lord always. Again, I will say, rejoice. Let your reasonableness be known to everyone. The Lord is at hand. Do not be anxious about anything, but in everything, by prayer and supplication, with thanksgiving, let your requests be known to God. And the peace of God, which surpasses all understanding, will guard your hearts and your minds in Christ Jesus. Finally, brothers, whatever is true, whatever is honorable, whatever is just, whatever is pure, whatever is lovely, whatever is commendable, if there is any excellence, if there is anything worthy of praise, think about these things. What you have learned and received and heard and seen in me, practice these things, and the God of peace will be with you. Psalm chapter 34, 15 through 19. The eyes of the Lord are toward the righteous, and his ears toward their cry. The face of the Lord is against those who do evil, to cut off the memory of them from the earth. When the righteous cry for help, the Lord hears and delivers them out of all their troubles. The Lord is near to the brokenhearted and saves the crushed in spirit. Many are the afflictions of the righteous, but the Lord delivers him out of them all. Jeremiah chapter 33, 2 through 3. Thus says the Lord who made the earth, the Lord who formed it to establish it. The Lord is his name. Call to me and I will answer you and will tell you great and hidden things that you have not known. Jeremiah chapter 33, verse 6. Behold, I will bring it health and cure, and I will cure them, and I will reveal to them abundance of peace and truth. Isaiah 41, 10 through 13. Fear not, for I am with you. Be not dismayed, for I am your God. I will strengthen you. I will help you. I will uphold you with my righteous right hand. Behold, all who are incensed against you shall be put to shame and confounded. Those who strive against you shall be as nothing and shall perish. You shall seek those who contend with you, but you shall not find them. Those who war against you shall be as nothing at all. For I, the Lord your God, hold your right hand. It is I who say to you, fear not. I am the one who helps you. Isaiah 40, 27 through 31. Why do you say, O Jacob, and speak, O Israel, my way is hidden from the Lord,
and my right is disregarded by my God. Have you not known? Have you not heard? The Lord is the everlasting God, the creator of the ends of the earth. He does not faint or grow weary. His understanding is unsearchable. He gives power to the faint, and to him who has no might, he increases strength. Even youths shall faint and be weary, and young men shall fall exhausted. But they who wait for the Lord shall renew their strength. They shall mount up with wings like eagles. They shall run and not be weary. They shall walk and not faint. Matthew chapter 11, 28 through 30. Come to me, all who labor and are heavily burdened, and I will give you rest. Take my yoke upon you and learn from me, for I am gentle and humble in heart, and you will find rest for your souls. For my yoke is easy and my burden is light. Psalm 91. He who dwells in the secret place of the Most High will rest in the shadow of the Almighty. I will say of Yahweh, He is my refuge and my fortress, my God in whom I trust. For He will deliver you from the snare of the fowler and from the deadly pestilence. He will cover you with His feathers. Under His wings you will take refuge. His faithfulness is your shield and rampart. You shall not be afraid of the terror by night, nor of the arrow that flies by day, nor of the pestilence that walks in darkness, nor of the destruction that wastes at noonday. 1,000 may fall at your side, and 10,000 at your right hand, but it will not come near you. You will only look with your eyes and see the recompense of the wicked. Because you have made Yahweh your refuge and the Most High your dwelling place, no evil shall happen to you, neither shall any plague come near your dwelling. For He will put His angels in charge of you to guard you in all your ways. They will bear you up in their hands so that you won't dash your foot against a stone. You will tread on the lion and the cobra. You will trample the young lion and the serpent underfoot. Because He has set His love on me, therefore I will deliver him. I will set him on high because he has known my name. He will call on me and I will answer him. I will be with him in trouble. I will deliver him and honor him. I will satisfy him with long life and show him my salvation. Romans chapter 8, 16 through 18. The Spirit Himself testifies with our spirit that we are children of God. And if children, then heirs, heirs of God, and joint heirs with Christ, if indeed we suffer with Him, that we may also be glorified with Him. For I consider that the sufferings of this present time are not worthy to be compared with the glory which will be revealed toward us. John chapter 14, 25 through 27. These things I have spoken to you while I am still with you. But the Helper, the Holy Spirit, whom the Father will send in my name, He will teach you all things and bring to your remembrance all that I have said to you. Peace I leave with you, my peace I give to you.
Not as the world gives do I give to you. Let not your hearts be troubled, neither let them be afraid. Romans chapter 5, 1 through 5. Therefore, since we have been justified by faith, we have peace with God through our Lord Jesus Christ. Through him, we have also obtained access by faith into this grace in which we stand, and we rejoice in hope of the glory of God. Not only that, but we rejoice in our sufferings, knowing that suffering produces endurance, and endurance produces character, and character produces hope, and hope does not put us to shame, because God's love has been poured into our hearts through the Holy Spirit who has been given to us. Second Corinthians chapter 13, verse 11. Finally, brothers, rejoice. Aim for restoration. Comfort one another. Agree with one another. Live in peace, and the God of love and peace will be with you. Isaiah chapter 53, verse 5. But he was wounded for our transgressions. He was crushed for our iniquities. Upon him was the chastisement that brought us peace, and with his stripes we are healed. Psalm chapter 37, verse 37. Mark the blameless and behold the upright. For there is a future for the man of peace. Hebrews chapter 12, verse 11. For the moment, all discipline seems painful rather than pleasant. But later, it yields the peaceful fruit of righteousness to those who have been trained by it. Matthew chapter 6, 25 through 33. Therefore I tell you, do not be anxious about your life, what you will eat or what you will drink, nor about your body, what you will put on. Is not life more than food, and the body more than clothing? Look at the birds of the air. They neither sow nor reap, nor gather into barns, and yet your heavenly Father feeds them. Are you not of more value than they? And which of you, by being anxious, can add a single hour to his span of life? And why are you anxious about clothing? Consider the lilies of the field, how they grow. They neither toil nor spin. Yet I tell you, even Solomon in all his glory was not arrayed like one of these. But if God so clothes the grass of the field, which today is alive and tomorrow is thrown into the oven, will he not much more clothe you, O you of little faith? Therefore, do not be anxious, saying, what shall we eat, or what shall we drink? Or what shall we wear? For the Gentiles seek after these things, and your heavenly Father knows that you need them all. But seek first the kingdom of God and his righteousness, and all these things will be added to you.

Psalm chapter 126, 5 through 6. Those who sow in tears shall reap with shouts of joy. He who goes out weeping, bearing the seed for sowing, shall come home with shouts of joy, bringing his sheaves with him. Psalm 16, 5 through 11. The Lord is my chosen portion and my cup. You hold my lot. The lines have fallen for me in pleasant places. Indeed, I have a beautiful inheritance. I bless the Lord who gives me counsel. In the night also my heart instructs me. I have set the Lord always before me. Because he is at my right hand, I shall not be shaken. Therefore my heart is glad, and my whole being rejoices. My flesh also dwells secure. For you will not abandon my soul to Sheol, or let your Holy One see corruption. You make known to me the path of life. In your presence there's fullness of joy. At your right hand are pleasures forevermore. John 16:33. I have said these things to you, that in me you may have peace. In the world you will have tribulation, but take heart. I have overcome the world.

22 through 23. The steadfast love of the Lord never ceases. His mercies never come to an end. They are new every morning. Great is your faithfulness.

Psalm 32, 7 and 10. You are a hiding place for me. You preserve me from trouble. You surround me with shouts of deliverance. Many are the sorrows of the wicked, but steadfast love surrounds the one who trusts in the Lord. Jeremiah 17, 7 through 8. Blessed is the man who trusts in the Lord, whose trust is the Lord. He is like a tree planted by water that sends out its roots by the stream and does not fear when heat comes, for its leaves remain green and is not anxious in the year of drought, for it does not cease to bear fruit. Romans 8, 26 through 30. Likewise, the Spirit helps us in our weakness, for we do not know what to pray for as we ought, but the Spirit Himself intercedes for us with groanings too deep for words. And he who searches hearts knows what is the mind of the Spirit, because the Spirit intercedes for the saints according to the will of God. And we know that for those who love God, all things work together for good, for those who are called according to His purpose. For those whom He foreknew, He also predestined to be conformed to the image of His Son, in order that He might be the firstborn among many brothers. And those whom He predestined, He also called. And those whom He called, He also justified. And those whom He justified, He also glorified. Romans chapter 8, 35 through 39. Who shall separate us from the love of Christ? Shall tribulation, or distress, or persecution, or famine, or nakedness, or danger, or sword? As it is written, for your sake we are being killed all day long. We are regarded as sheep to be slaughtered. No, in all these things we are more than conquerors through Him who loved us. For I am sure that neither death nor life, nor angels nor rulers, nor things present nor things to come, nor powers, nor height nor depth, nor anything else in all creation will be able to separate us from the love of God in Christ Jesus our Lord. Romans 10, 9 through 13. If you confess with your mouth that Jesus is Lord, and believe in your heart that God raised Him from the dead, you will be saved. For with the heart one believes and is justified, and with the mouth one confesses and is saved. For the Scripture says, everyone who believes in Him will not be put to shame. For there is no distinction between Jew and Greek, for the same Lord is Lord of all, bestowing His riches on all who call on Him. For everyone who calls on the name of the Lord will be saved.

Psalm chapter 9, 9 through 12. The Lord is a stronghold for the oppressed, a stronghold in times of trouble. And those who know your name put their trust in you. For you, O Lord, have not forsaken those who seek you. Sing praises to the Lord, who sits enthroned in Zion. Tell among the peoples his deeds, for he who avenges blood is mindful of them. He does not forget the cry of the afflicted. Proverbs 3, 1 through 12. My son, do not forget my teaching, but let your heart keep my commands. For length of days and years of life and peace they will add to you. Let not steadfast love and faithfulness forsake you. Bind them around your neck. Write them on the tablet of your heart. So you will find favor and good success in the sight of God and man. Trust in the Lord with all your heart, and do not lean on your own understanding. In all your ways, acknowledge him, and he will make straight your paths. Be not wise in your own eyes. Fear the Lord and turn away from evil. It will be healing to your flesh and refreshment to your bones. Honor the Lord with your wealth and with the first fruits of all your produce. Then your barns will be filled with plenty, and your vats will be bursting with wine. My son, do not despise the Lord's discipline or be weary of his reproof. For the Lord reproves him who he loves, as a father the son in whom he delights. James 5, 13 through 16. Is anyone among you suffering? Let him pray. Is anyone cheerful? Let him sing praise. Is anyone among you sick? Let him call for the elders of the church and let them pray over him, anointing him with oil in the name of the Lord. And the prayer of faith will save the one who is sick, and the Lord will raise him up. And if he has committed sins, he will be forgiven. Therefore, confess your sins to one another and pray for one another that you may be healed. The prayer of a righteous person has great power as it is working. Matthew 7, 7 through 11. Ask, and it will be given to you. Seek, and you will find. Knock, and it will be opened to you. For everyone who asks receives, and the one who seeks finds, and to the one who knocks it will be opened. Or which one of you, if his son asks him for bread, will give him a stone? Or if he asks for a fish, will give him a serpent? If you then, who are evil, know how to give good gifts to your children, how much more will your Father who is in heaven give good things to those who ask him? Psalm 103, 1 through 12. Bless the Lord, O my soul, and all that is within me. Bless his holy name. Bless the Lord, O my soul, and forget not all his benefits, who forgives all your iniquity, who heals all your diseases, who redeems your life from the pit,
who crowns you with steadfast love and mercy, who satisfies you with good so that your youth is renewed like the eagles. The Lord works righteousness and justice for all who are oppressed. He made known his ways to Moses, his acts to the people of Israel. The Lord is merciful and gracious, slow to anger and abounding in steadfast love. He will not always chide, nor will he keep his anger forever. He does not deal with us according to our sins, nor repay us according to our iniquities. For as high as the heavens are above the earth, so great is his steadfast love toward those who fear him. As far as the east is from the west, so far does he remove our transgressions from us. As a father shows compassion to his children, so the Lord shows compassion to those who fear him. Psalm 107, 13 through 16. Then they cried to the Lord in their trouble, and he delivered them from their distress. He brought them out of darkness and the shadow of death, and burst their bonds apart. Let them thank the Lord for his steadfast love, for his wondrous works to the children of man. For he shatters the doors of bronze and cuts into the bars of iron. John 14, 1 through 7. Let not your hearts be troubled. Believe in God. Believe also in me. In my Father's house are many rooms. If it were not so, would I have told you that I go to prepare a place for you? And if I go and prepare a place for you, I will come again and will take you to myself, that where I am, you may also be. And you know the way to where I am going. Thomas said to him, Lord, we do not know where you are going. How can we know the way? Jesus said to him, I am the way, and the truth, and the life. No one comes to the Father except through me. If you had known me, you would have known my Father also. From now on, you do know him and have seen him. John 14, 12 through 21. Truly, truly I say to you, whoever believes in me will also do the works that I do. And greater works than these will he do, because I am going to the Father. Whatever you ask in my name, this I will do, that the Father may be glorified in the Son. If you ask me anything in my name, I will do it. If you love me, you will keep my commandments. And I will ask the Father, and he will give you another helper to be with you forever, even the Spirit of truth, whom the world cannot receive because it neither sees him nor knows him. You know him, for he dwells with you and will be in you. I will not leave you as orphans. I will come to you. Yet a little while and the world will see me no more. But you will see me. Because I live, you also will live. In that day you will know that I am in my Father, and you in me, and I in you. Whoever has my commandments and keeps them, he it is who loves me. And he who loves me will be loved by my Father, and I will love him and manifest myself to him.
Mark 10:27-31. Jesus looked at them and said, "With man it is impossible, but not with God. For all things are possible with God." Peter began to say to him, "See, we have left everything and followed you." Jesus said, "Truly, I say to you, there is no one who has left house or brothers or sisters or mother or father or children or lands for my sake and for the gospel, who will not receive 100-fold now in this time, houses and brothers and sisters and mothers and children and lands, with persecutions, and in the age to come eternal life. But many who are first will be last, and the last will be first." Matthew 24:12-13. "And because lawlessness will be increased, the love of many will grow cold. But the one who endures to the end will be saved." John 15:1-11. "I am the true vine, and my Father is the vine dresser. Every branch in me that does not bear fruit he takes away, and every branch that does bear fruit he prunes, that it may bear more fruit. Already you are clean because of the word that I have spoken to you. Abide in me, and I in you. As the branch cannot bear fruit by itself unless it abides in the vine, neither can you unless you abide in me. I am the vine, you are the branches. Whoever abides in me and I in him, he it is that bears much fruit. For apart from me, you can do nothing. If anyone does not abide in me, he is thrown away like a branch and withers. And the branches are gathered, thrown into the fire and burned. If you abide in me and my words abide in you, ask whatever you wish, and it will be done for you. By this my Father is glorified, that you bear much fruit, and so prove to be my disciples. As the Father has loved me, so have I loved you. Abide in my love. If you keep my commandments, you will abide in my love, just as I have kept my Father's commandments and abide in his love. These things I have spoken to you, that my joy may be in you and that your joy may be full." 2 Peter 1:3-11. "His divine power has granted to us all things that pertain to life and godliness, through the knowledge of him who called us to his own glory and excellence, by which he granted to us his precious and very great promises, so that through them you may become partakers of the divine nature, having escaped from the corruption that is in the world because of sinful desire. For this very reason, make every effort to supplement your faith with virtue, and virtue with knowledge, and knowledge with self-control, and self-control with steadfastness, and steadfastness with godliness, and godliness with brotherly affection, and brotherly affection with love. For if these qualities are yours and are increasing, they keep you from being ineffective or unfruitful in the knowledge of our Lord Jesus Christ. For whoever lacks these qualities is so nearsighted that he is blind, having forgotten that he was cleansed from his former sins. Therefore, brothers, be all the more diligent to confirm your calling and election. For if you practice these qualities, you will never fall. For in this way there will be richly provided for you an entrance into the eternal kingdom of our Lord and Savior Jesus Christ."
Job 36:10-11. He opens their ears to instruction and commands that they return from iniquity. If they listen and serve him, they complete their days in prosperity and their years in pleasantness. Psalm 46:1-7. God is our refuge and strength, a very present help in trouble. Therefore, we will not fear though the earth gives way, though the mountains be moved into the heart of the sea, though its waters roar and foam, though the mountains tremble at its swelling. There is a river whose streams make glad the city of God, the holy habitation of the Most High. God is in the midst of her. She shall not be moved. God will help her when morning dawns. The nations rage, the kingdoms totter. He utters his voice, the earth melts. The Lord of hosts is with us. The God of Jacob is our fortress. Romans 6:5-14. For if we have been united with him in a death like his, we shall certainly be united with him in a resurrection like his. We know that our old self was crucified with him in order that the body of sin might be brought to nothing, so that we would no longer be enslaved to sin. For one who has died has been set free from sin. Now, if we have died with Christ, we believe that we will also live with him. We know that Christ, being raised from the dead, will never die again. Death no longer has dominion over him. For the death he died to sin once for all. But the life he lives to God. So you also must consider yourselves dead to sin and alive to God in Christ Jesus. Let not sin, therefore, reign in your mortal body to make you obey its passions. Do not present your members to sin as instruments for unrighteousness, but present yourselves to God as those who have been brought from death to life, and your members to God as instruments for righteousness. For sin will have no dominion over you, since you are not under law, but under grace.

Psalm 147, 1 through 6. Praise the Lord, for it is good to sing praises to our God, for it is pleasant, and a song of praise is fitting. The Lord builds up Jerusalem. He gathers the outcasts of Israel. He heals the brokenhearted and binds up their wounds. He determines the number of the stars. He gives to all of them their names. Great is our Lord, and abundant in power. His understanding is beyond measure. The Lord lifts up the humble. He casts the wicked to the ground. Revelation 21, 1 through 7. Then I saw a new heaven and a new earth, for the first heaven and the first earth had passed away, and the sea was no more. And I saw the holy city, New Jerusalem, coming down out of heaven from God, prepared as a bride adorned for her husband. And I heard a loud voice from the throne saying, "Behold, the dwelling place of God is with man. He will dwell with them, and they will be his people, and God himself will be with them as their God. He will wipe away every tear from their eyes, and death shall be no more. Neither shall there be mourning, nor crying, nor pain anymore. For the former things have passed away." And he who was seated on the throne said, "Behold, I am making all things new." Also he said, "Write this down, for these words are trustworthy and true." And he said to me, "It is done. I am the Alpha and the Omega, the beginning and the end. To the thirsty I will give from the spring of the water of life without payment. The one who conquers will have this heritage, and I will be his God, and he will be my son." Galatians 6, 8 through 10. For the one who sows to his own flesh will from the flesh reap corruption. But the one who sows to the Spirit will from the Spirit reap eternal life. And let us not grow weary of doing good, for in due season we will reap if we do not give up. So then, as we have opportunity, let us do good to everyone, and especially to those who are of the household of faith. Psalm 138. I give you thanks, O Lord, with my whole heart. Before the gods I sing your praise. I bow down toward your holy temple and give thanks to your name for your steadfast love and your faithfulness. For you have exalted above all things your name and your word. On the day I called, you answered me. My strength of soul you increased. All the kings of the earth shall give you thanks, O Lord, for they have heard the words of your mouth, and they shall sing of the ways of the Lord, for great is the glory of the Lord. For though the Lord is high, he regards the lowly, but the haughty he knows from afar. Though I walk in the midst of trouble, you preserve my life. You stretch out your hand against the wrath of my enemies, and your right hand delivers me. The Lord will fulfill his purpose for me. Your steadfast love, O Lord, endures forever. Do not forsake the work of your hands.
1 John 2:24 through 25. Let what you heard from the beginning abide in you. If what you heard from the beginning abides in you, then you too will abide in the Son and in the Father. And this is the promise that he made to us: eternal life. John chapter 6, 47 through 51. Truly, truly I say to you, whoever believes has eternal life. I am the bread of life. Your fathers ate the manna in the wilderness, and they died. This is the bread that comes down from heaven, so that one may eat of it and not die. I am the living bread that came down from heaven. If anyone eats of this bread, he will live forever. And the bread that I will give for the life of the world is my flesh. Matthew 6, 14 through 15. For if you forgive others their trespasses, your heavenly Father will also forgive you. But if you do not forgive others their trespasses, neither will your Father forgive your trespasses. Psalm 55, 22. Cast your burden on the Lord, and he will sustain you. He will never permit the righteous to be moved. Isaiah 52, 12. For you shall not go out in haste, and you shall not go in flight. For the Lord will go before you, and the God of Israel will be your rear guard. Psalm 32, 8. I will instruct you and teach you in the way you should go. I will counsel you with my eye upon you. Isaiah 30, 18 through 21. Therefore the Lord waits to be gracious to you, and therefore he exalts himself to show mercy to you. For the Lord is a God of justice. Blessed are all those who wait for him. For a people shall dwell in Zion, in Jerusalem. You shall weep no more. He will surely be gracious to you at the sound of your cry. As soon as he hears it, he answers you. And though the Lord give you the bread of adversity and the water of affliction, yet your teacher will not hide himself anymore, but your eyes shall see your teacher, and your ears shall hear a word behind you saying, this is the way, walk in it, when you turn to the right or when you turn to the left. Philippians chapter 1, verse 6. And I am sure of this, that he who began a good work in you will bring it to completion at the day of Jesus Christ. Isaiah 26, verse 3. You keep him in perfect peace whose mind is stayed on you, because he trusts in you. John chapter 11, 25 through 26. Jesus said to her, I am the resurrection and the life. Whoever believes in me, though he die, yet shall he live. And everyone who lives and believes in me shall never die. Second Corinthians 4, 16 through 18. So we do not lose heart. Though our outward self is wasting away,
Our inner self is being renewed day by day. For this light momentary affliction is preparing for us an eternal weight of glory beyond all comparison. As we look not to the things that are seen, but to the things that are unseen. For the things that are seen are transient, but the things that are unseen are eternal. Philippians 3:20-21. But our citizenship is in heaven, and from it we await a Savior, the Lord Jesus Christ, who will transform our lowly body to be like his glorious body, by the power that enables him even to subject all things to himself. Matthew 5:2-11. And he opened his mouth and taught them, saying, Blessed are the poor in spirit, for theirs is the kingdom of heaven. Blessed are those who mourn, for they shall be comforted. Blessed are the meek, for they shall inherit the earth. Blessed are those who hunger and thirst for righteousness, for they shall be satisfied. Blessed are the merciful, for they shall receive mercy. Blessed are the pure in heart, for they shall see God. Blessed are the peacemakers, for they shall be called sons of God. Blessed are those who are persecuted for righteousness' sake, for theirs is the kingdom of heaven. Blessed are you when others revile you and persecute you and utter all kinds of evil against you falsely on my account. Rejoice and be glad, for your reward is great in heaven, for so they persecuted the prophets who were before you. First John 4:4. Little children, you are from God and have overcome them, for he who is in you is greater than he who is in the world. Matthew 10:39-42. Whoever finds his life will lose it, and whoever loses his life for my sake will find it. Whoever receives you receives me, and whoever receives me receives him who sent me. The one who receives a prophet because he is a prophet will receive a prophet's reward, and the one who receives a righteous person because he is a righteous person will receive a righteous person's reward. And whoever gives one of these little ones even a cup of cold water because he is a disciple, truly I say to you, he will by no means lose his reward. Psalm 145:13-19. The Lord is faithful in all his words, and kind in all his works. The Lord upholds all who are falling, and raises up all who are bowed down. The eyes of all look to you, and you give them their food in due season. You open your hand, you satisfy the desire of every living thing. The Lord is righteous in all his ways, and kind in all his works. The Lord is near to all who call on him, to all who call on him in truth. He fulfills the desire of those who fear him. He also hears their cry and saves them. First Corinthians 10:13. No temptation has overtaken you that is not common to man. God is faithful,
and he will not let you be tempted beyond your ability. But with the temptation, he will also provide the way of escape, that you may be able to endure it. Second Peter 3:8-9. But do not overlook this one fact, beloved, that with the Lord one day is as 1,000 years, and 1,000 years as one day. The Lord is not slow to fulfill his promise, as some count slowness, but is patient toward you, not wishing that any should perish, but that all should reach repentance. Matthew 28:18-20. And Jesus came and said to them, "All authority in heaven and on earth has been given to me. Go therefore and make disciples of all nations, baptizing them in the name of the Father and of the Son and of the Holy Spirit, teaching them to observe all that I have commanded you. And behold, I am with you always, to the end of the age." Mark 16:15-18. And he said to them, "Go into all the world and proclaim the gospel to the whole creation. Whoever believes and is baptized will be saved, but whoever does not believe will be condemned. And these signs will accompany those who believe. In my name they will cast out demons, they will speak in new tongues, they will pick up serpents with their hands, and if they drink any deadly poison, it will not hurt them. They will lay their hands on the sick, and they will recover." Second Timothy 4:8. "Henceforth there is laid up for me the crown of righteousness, which the Lord, the righteous judge, will award me on that day. And not only to me, but also to all who have loved his appearing." First Corinthians 6:14. "And God raised the Lord, and will also raise us up by his power." Second Corinthians 4:14. "He who raised the Lord Jesus will raise us also with Jesus and bring us with you into his presence." James 1:12. "Blessed is the man who remains steadfast under trial, for when he has stood the test, he will receive the crown of life, which God has promised to those who love him." 1 Peter 4:1-2. "Since therefore Christ suffered in the flesh, arm yourselves with the same way of thinking. For whoever has suffered in the flesh has ceased from sin, so as to live for the rest of the time in the flesh, no longer for human passions, but for the will of God." 1 John 3:1-3. "See what kind of love the Father has given to us, that we should be called children of God, and so we are. The reason why the world does not know us is that it did not know him. Beloved, we are God's children now, and what we will be has not yet appeared. But we know that when he appears, we shall be like him, because we shall see him as he is. And everyone who thus hopes in him purifies himself as he is pure." 3:1-4. "If then you have been raised with Christ, seek the things that are above, where Christ is,
seated at the right hand of God. Set your minds on things that are above, not on things that are on earth. For you have died, and your life is hidden with Christ in God. When Christ, who is your life, appears, then you also will appear with him in glory. 2 Peter 3:13. But according to his promise, we are waiting for new heavens and a new earth in which righteousness dwells. John chapter 10, 9 through 11. I am the door. If anyone enters by me, he will be saved and will go in and out and find pasture. The thief comes only to steal and kill and destroy. I came that they may have life and have it abundantly. I am the good shepherd. The good shepherd lays down his life for the sheep. Romans chapter 6, 22 through 23. But now that you have been set free from sin and have become slaves of God, the fruit you get leads to sanctification, and its end, eternal life. For the wages of sin is death, but the free gift of God is eternal life in Christ Jesus our Lord. Numbers 23:19. God is not man that he should lie, or a son of man that he should change his mind. Has he said, and will he not do it? Or has he spoken, and will he not fulfill it? Psalm 121. I lift up my eyes to the hills. From where does my help come? My help comes from the Lord, who made heaven and earth. He will not let your foot be moved. He who keeps you will not slumber. Behold, he who keeps Israel will neither slumber nor sleep. The Lord is your keeper. The Lord is your shade on your right hand. The sun shall not strike you by day, nor the moon by night. The Lord will keep you from all evil. He will keep your life. The Lord will keep your going out and your coming in from this time forth and forevermore. Psalm 1, 1 through 3. Blessed is the man who walks not in the counsel of the wicked, nor stands in the way of sinners, nor sits in the seat of scoffers. But his delight is in the law of the Lord, and on his law he meditates day and night. He is like a tree planted by streams of water that yields its fruit in its season, and its leaf does not wither. In all that he does, he prospers.

Romans chapter 1, 16 through 17. For I am not ashamed of the gospel, for it is the power of God for salvation to everyone who believes, to the Jew first and also to the Greek. For in it the righteousness of God is revealed from faith for faith, as it is written, the righteous shall live by faith. Second Corinthians chapter 1, 3 through 5. Blessed be the God and Father of our Lord Jesus Christ, the Father of mercies and God of all comfort, who comforts us in all our affliction, so that we may be able to comfort those who are in any affliction with the comfort with which we ourselves are comforted by God. For as we share abundantly in Christ's sufferings, so through Christ we share abundantly in comfort too. Second Corinthians chapter 5, verse 17. Therefore, if anyone is in Christ, he is a new creation. The old has passed away. Behold, the new has come. John chapter 10, 27 through 30. My sheep hear my voice, and I know them, and they follow me. I give them eternal life, and they will never perish, and no one will snatch them out of my hand. My Father, who has given them to me, is greater than all, and no one is able to snatch them out of the Father's hand. I and the Father are one. Acts chapter 1, 7 through 8. It is not for you to know times or seasons that the Father has fixed by his own authority. But you will receive power when the Holy Spirit comes upon you, and you will be my witnesses in Jerusalem and in all Judea and Samaria and to the end of the earth. 2 Corinthians chapter 1, 20 through 22. For all the promises of God find their yes in him. That is why it is through him that we utter our amen to God for his glory. And it is God who establishes us with you in Christ, and has anointed us, and who has also put his seal on us, and given us his Spirit in our hearts as a guarantee. Acts chapter 2, 38 through 39. And Peter said to them, repent and be baptized, every one of you, in the name of Jesus Christ, for the forgiveness of your sins. And you will receive the gift of the Holy Spirit. For the promise is for you and for your children, and for all who are far off, everyone whom the Lord our God calls to himself. Deuteronomy 26, 17 through 19. You have declared today that the Lord is your God, and that you will walk in his ways, and keep his statutes and his commandments and his rules, and will obey his voice. And the Lord has declared today that you are a people for his treasured possession, as he has promised you, and that you are to keep all his commandments, and that he will set you in praise and in fame and in honor high above all nations that he has made, and that you shall be a people holy to the Lord your God, as he promised. Hebrews chapter 10, 19 through 23. Therefore, brothers,
Since we have confidence to enter the holy places by the blood of Jesus, by the new and living way that he opened for us through the curtain, that is through his flesh, and since we have a great priest over the house of God, let us draw near with a true heart in full assurance of faith, with our hearts sprinkled clean from an evil conscience and our bodies washed with pure water. Let us hold fast the confession of our hope without wavering, for he who promised is faithful. Exodus 14:13-14. And Moses said to the people, "Fear not, stand firm, and see the salvation of the Lord, which he will work for you today. For the Egyptians whom you see today, you shall never see again. The Lord will fight for you, and you have only to be silent." Isaiah 43:1-3. But now, thus says the Lord, he who created you, O Jacob, he who formed you, O Israel, fear not, for I have redeemed you. I have called you by name. You are mine. When you pass through the waters, I will be with you, and through the rivers, they shall not overwhelm you. When you walk through fire, you shall not be burned, and the flame shall not consume you. For I am the Lord your God, the Holy One of Israel, your Savior. Isaiah 54:10. For the mountains may depart and the hills be removed, but my steadfast love shall not depart from you, and my covenant of peace shall not be removed, says the Lord, who has compassion on you. Isaiah 54:13-14. All your children shall be taught by the Lord, and great shall be the peace of your children. In righteousness you shall be established. You shall be far from oppression, for you shall not fear, and from terror, for it shall not come near you. And great shall be the peace of your children. In righteousness you shall be established. You shall be far from oppression, for you shall not fear, and from terror, for it shall not come near you. Isaiah 54:13-14. No weapon that is fashioned against you shall succeed, and you shall refute every tongue that rises against you in judgment. This is the heritage of the servants of the Lord, and their vindication from me, declares the Lord. Isaiah 58:6-12. Is not this the fast that I choose? To loose the bonds of wickedness, to undo the straps of the yoke, to let the oppressed go free, and to break every yoke? Is it not to share your bread with the hungry and bring the homeless poor into your house? When you see the naked, to cover him, and not to hide yourself from your own flesh? Then shall your light break forth like the dawn, and your healing shall spring up speedily. Your righteousness shall go before you. The glory of the Lord shall be your rear guard. Then you shall call, and the Lord will answer. You shall cry, and he will say, "Here I am." If you take away the yoke from your midst,
the pointing of the finger and speaking wickedness. If you pour yourself out for the hungry and satisfy the desire of the afflicted, then shall your light rise in the darkness and your gloom be as the noonday. And the Lord will guide you continually and satisfy your desire in scorched places and make your bones strong. And you shall be like a watered garden, like a spring of water, whose waters do not fail. And your ancient ruins shall be rebuilt. You shall raise up the foundations of many generations. You shall be called the repairer of the breach, the restorer of streets to dwell in. James 1:2-5. Count it all joy, my brothers, when you meet trials of various kinds. For you know that the testing of your faith produces steadfastness. And let steadfastness have its full effect, that you may be perfect and complete, lacking in nothing. If any of you lacks wisdom, let him ask God, who gives generously to all without reproach, and it will be given him. James 4:7-8, and verse 10. Submit yourselves therefore to God. Resist the devil and he will flee from you. Draw near to God and he will draw near to you. Humble yourselves before the Lord and he will exalt you. First John 1:9. If we confess our sins, he is faithful and just to forgive us our sins and to cleanse us from all unrighteousness. 2 Chronicles 7:14-16. If my people who are called by my name humble themselves and pray and seek my face and turn from their wicked ways, then I will hear from heaven and turn from their wicked ways. Then I will hear from heaven and will forgive their sin

Be strong and courageous. Do not fear or be in dread of them, for it is the Lord your God who goes with you. He will not leave you or forsake you. Then Moses summoned Joshua and said to him in the sight of all Israel, "Be strong and courageous, for you shall go with this people into the land that the Lord has sworn to their fathers to give them, and you shall put them in possession of it. It is the Lord who goes before you. He will be with you. He will not leave you or forsake you. Do not fear or be dismayed." Jeremiah 29:11-14. "For I know the plans I have for you, declares the Lord. Plans for welfare and not for evil, to give you a future and a hope. Then you will call upon me and come and pray to me, and I will hear you. You will seek me and find me when you seek me with all your heart. I will be found by you, declares the Lord." John chapter 3:16-17. "For God so loved the world that he gave his only Son, that whoever believes in him should not perish, but have eternal life. For God did not send his Son into the world to condemn the world, but in order that the world might be saved through him." John chapter 8:34-36. Jesus answered them, "Truly, truly, I say to you, everyone who practices sin is a slave to sin. The slave does not remain in the house forever. The Son remains forever. So if the Son sets you free, you will be free indeed." Malachi chapter 3:10-12. "Bring the full tithe into the storehouse, that there may be food in my house, and thereby put me to the test, says the Lord of hosts, if I will not open the windows of heaven for you and pour down for you a blessing until there is no more need. I will rebuke the devourer for you, so that it will not destroy the fruits of your soil, and your vine in the field shall not fail to bear, says the Lord of hosts. Then all nations will call you blessed, for you will be a land of delight, says the Lord of hosts." Mark chapter 11:22-26. "And Jesus answered them, Have faith in God. Truly I say to you, whoever says to this mountain, 'Be taken up and thrown into the sea,' and does not doubt in his heart, but believes that what he says will come to pass, it will be done for him. Therefore I tell you, whatever you ask in prayer, believe that you have received it, and it will be yours. And whenever you stand praying, forgive if you have anything against anyone, so that your Father also who is in heaven may forgive you your trespasses.

Joshua chapter 1, 6 through 9. Be strong and courageous, for you shall cause this people to inherit the land that I

I swore to their fathers to give them. Only be strong and very courageous, being careful to do according to all the law that Moses, my servant, commanded you. Do not turn from it to the right hand or to the left, that you may have good success wherever you go. This book of the law shall not depart from your mouth, but you shall meditate on it day and night, so that you may be careful to do according to all that is written in it. For then you will make your way prosperous, and then you will have good success. Have I not commanded you? Be strong and courageous. Do not be frightened, and do not be dismayed, for the Lord your God is with you wherever you go. Philippians chapter 4, 19 through 20. And my God will supply every need of yours according to his riches and glory in Christ Jesus. To our God and Father be glory forever and ever. Amen. Psalm chapter 37, 3 through 11. Trust in the Lord and do good. Dwell in the land and befriend faithfulness. Delight yourself in the Lord, and he will give you the desires of your heart. Commit your way to the Lord. Trust in him, and he will act. He will bring forth your righteousness as the light, and your justice as the noonday. Be still before the Lord, and wait patiently for him. Fret not yourself over the one who prospers in his way, over the man who carries out evil devices. Refrain from anger and forsake wrath. Fret not yourself. It tends only to evil. For the evildoers shall be cut off, but those who wait for the Lord shall inherit the land. In just a little while, the wicked will be no more. Though you look carefully at his place, he will not be there. But the meek shall inherit the land and delight themselves in abundant peace. Psalm chapter 50, 14 through 15. Offer to God a sacrifice of thanksgiving, and perform your vows to the Most High, and call upon me in the day of trouble. I will deliver you, and you shall glorify me.

Revelation chapter 2, 5 through 7. Remember, therefore, from where you have fallen. Repent and do the works you did at first. If not, I will come to you and remove your lampstand from its place, unless you repent. Yet this you have. You hate the works of the Nicolaitans, which I also hate. He who has an ear, let him hear what the Spirit says to the churches. To the one who conquers, I will grant to eat of the tree of life, which is in the paradise of God. Revelation chapter 2, 10 through 11. Be faithful unto death, and I will give you the crown of life. He who has an ear, let him hear what the Spirit says to the churches. The one who conquers will not be hurt by the second death. Revelation chapter 2, verse 17. He who has an ear, let him hear what the Spirit says to the churches. To the one who conquers, I will give some of the hidden manna, and I will give him a white stone with a new name written on the stone that no one knows except the one who receives it. Revelation chapter 2, 26 through 29. The one who conquers and who keeps my works until the end, to him I will give authority over the nations, and he will rule them with a rod of iron, as when earthen pots are broken in pieces, even as I myself have received authority from my Father, and I will give him the morning star. He who has an ear, let him hear what the Spirit says to the churches. Revelation chapter 3, verse 5. The one who conquers will be clothed thus in white garments, and I will never blot out his name from the book of life. I will confess his name before my Father and before his angels. He who has an ear, let him hear what the Spirit says to the churches. Revelation chapter 3, 10 through 13. Because you have kept my word about patient endurance, I will keep you from the hour of trial that is coming on the whole world, to try those who dwell on the earth. I am coming soon. Hold fast what you have, so that no one may seize your crown. The one who conquers, I will make him a pillar in the temple of my God. Never shall he go out of it. And I will write on him the name of my God and the name of the city of my God, the New Jerusalem, which comes down from my God out of heaven, and my own new name. He who has an ear, let him hear what the Spirit says to the churches. Revelation chapter 3, 20 through 22. Behold, I stand at the door and knock. If anyone hears my voice and opens the door, I will come in to him and eat with him, and he with me. The one who conquers, I will grant him to sit with me on my throne, as I also conquered and sat down with my Father on his throne. He who has an ear, let him hear what the Spirit says to the churches. First Peter chapter 3, 10 through 12.
Whoever desires to love life and see good days, let him keep his tongue from evil and his lips from speaking deceit. Let him turn away from evil and do good. Let him seek peace and pursue it. For the eyes of the Lord are on the righteous, and his ears are open to their prayer. But the face of the Lord is against those who do evil. Philippians chapter 4, 4 through 9. Rejoice in the Lord always. Again, I will say, rejoice. Let your reasonableness be known to everyone. The Lord is at hand. Do not be anxious about anything, but in everything, by prayer and supplication, with thanksgiving, let your requests be known to God. And the peace of God, which surpasses all understanding, will guard your hearts and your minds in Christ Jesus. Finally, brothers, whatever is true, whatever is honorable, whatever is just, whatever is pure, whatever is lovely, whatever is commendable, if there is any excellence, if there is anything worthy of praise, think about these things. What you have learned and received and heard and seen in me, practice these things, and the God of peace will be with you. Psalm chapter 34, 15 through 19. The eyes of the Lord are toward the righteous, and his ears toward their cry. The face of the Lord is against those who do evil, to cut off the memory of them from the earth. When the righteous cry for help, the Lord hears and delivers them out of all their troubles. The Lord is near to the brokenhearted and saves the crushed in spirit. Many are the afflictions of the righteous, but the Lord delivers him out of them all. Jeremiah chapter 33, 2 through 3. Thus says the Lord who made the earth, the Lord who formed it to establish it. The Lord is his name. Call to me and I will answer you and will tell you great and hidden things that you have not known. Jeremiah chapter 33, verse 6. Behold, I will bring it health and cure, and I will cure them, and I will reveal to them abundance of peace and truth. Isaiah 41, 10 through 13. Fear not, for I am with you. Be not dismayed, for I am your God. I will strengthen you. I will help you. I will uphold you with my righteous right hand. Behold, all who are incensed against you shall be put to shame and confounded. Those who strive against you shall be as nothing and shall perish. You shall seek those who contend with you, but you shall not find them. Those who war against you shall be as nothing at all. For I, the Lord your God, hold your right hand. It is I who say to you, fear not. I am the one who helps you. Isaiah 40, 27 through 31. Why do you say, O Jacob, and speak, O Israel, my way is hidden from the Lord,
and my right is disregarded by my God. Have you not known? Have you not heard? The Lord is the everlasting God, the creator of the ends of the earth. He does not faint or grow weary. His understanding is unsearchable. He gives power to the faint, and to him who has no might, he increases strength. Even youths shall faint and be weary, and young men shall fall exhausted. But they who wait for the Lord shall renew their strength. They shall mount up with wings like eagles. They shall run and not be weary. They shall walk and not faint. Matthew chapter 11, 28 through 30. Come to me, all who labor and are heavily burdened, and I will give you rest. Take my yoke upon you and learn from me, for I am gentle and humble in heart, and you will find rest for your souls. For my yoke is easy and my burden is light. Psalm 91. He who dwells in the secret place of the Most High will rest in the shadow of the Almighty. I will say of Yahweh, He is my refuge and my fortress, my God in whom I trust. For He will deliver you from the snare of the fowler and from the deadly pestilence. He will cover you with His feathers. Under His wings you will take refuge. His faithfulness is your shield and rampart. You shall not be afraid of the terror by night, nor of the arrow that flies by day, nor of the pestilence that walks in darkness, nor of the destruction that wastes at noonday. 1,000 may fall at your side, and 10,000 at your right hand, but it will not come near you. You will only look with your eyes and see the recompense of the wicked. Because you have made Yahweh your refuge and the Most High your dwelling place, no evil shall happen to you. Neither shall any plague come near your dwelling. For He will put His angels in charge of you to guard you in all your ways. They will bear you up in their hands so that you won't dash your foot against a stone. You will tread on the lion and the cobra. You will trample the young lion and the serpent underfoot. Because He has set His love on me, therefore I will deliver him. I will set him on high because he has known my name. He will call on me and I will answer him. I will be with him in trouble. I will deliver him and honor him. I will satisfy him with long life and show him my salvation. Romans chapter 8, 16 through 18. The Spirit Himself testifies with our spirit that we are children of God. And if children, then heirs, heirs of God, and joint heirs with Christ, if indeed we suffer with Him, that we may also be glorified with Him. For I consider that the sufferings of this present time are not worthy to be compared with the glory which will be revealed toward us. John chapter 14, 25 through 27. These things I have spoken to you while I am still with you. But the Helper, the Holy Spirit, whom the Father will send in my name, He will teach you all things and bring to your remembrance all that I have said to you. Peace I leave with you. My peace I give to you.
Not as the world gives do I give to you. Let not your hearts be troubled, neither let them be afraid. Romans chapter 5, 1 through 5. Therefore, since we have been justified by faith, we have peace with God through our Lord Jesus Christ. Through him, we have also obtained access by faith into this grace in which we stand, and we rejoice in hope of the glory of God. Not only that, but we rejoice in our sufferings, knowing that suffering produces endurance, and endurance produces character, and character produces hope, and hope does not put us to shame, because God's love has been poured into our hearts through the Holy Spirit who has been given to us. Second Corinthians chapter 13, verse 11. Finally, brothers, rejoice. Aim for restoration. Comfort one another. Agree with one another. Live in peace, and the God of love and peace will be with you. Isaiah chapter 53, verse 5. But he was wounded for our transgressions. He was crushed for our iniquities. Upon him was the chastisement that brought us peace, and with his stripes we are healed. Psalm chapter 37, verse 37. Mark the blameless and behold the upright, for there is a future for the man of peace. Hebrews chapter 12, verse 11. For the moment, all discipline seems painful rather than pleasant. But later, it yields the peaceful fruit of righteousness to those who have been trained by it. Matthew chapter 6, 25 through 33. Therefore I tell you, do not be anxious about your life, what you will eat or what you will drink, nor about your body, what you will put on. Is not life more than food, and the body more than clothing? Look at the birds of the air. They neither sow nor reap, nor gather into barns, and yet your heavenly Father feeds them. Are you not of more value than they? And which of you, by being anxious, can add a single hour to his span of life? And why are you anxious about clothing? Consider the lilies of the field, how they grow. They neither toil nor spin. Yet I tell you, even Solomon in all his glory was not arrayed like one of these. But if God so clothes the grass of the field, which today is alive and tomorrow is thrown into the oven, will he not much more clothe you? O you of little faith. Therefore, do not be anxious, saying, what shall we eat, or what shall we drink, or what shall we wear? For the Gentiles seek after these things, and your heavenly Father knows that you need them all. But seek first the kingdom of God and his righteousness, and all these things will be added to you.

Psalm chapter 126, 5 through 6. Those who sow in tears shall reap with shouts of joy. He who goes out weeping, bearing the seed for sowing, shall come home with shouts of joy, bringing his sheaves with him. Psalm 16, 5 through 11. The Lord is my chosen portion and my cup. You hold my lot. The lines have fallen for me in pleasant places. Indeed, I have a beautiful inheritance. I bless the Lord who gives me counsel. In the night also my heart instructs me. I have set the Lord always before me. Because he is at my right hand, I shall not be shaken. Therefore my heart is glad, and my whole being rejoices. My flesh also dwells secure. For you will not abandon my soul to Sheol, or let your Holy One see corruption. You make known to me the path of life. In your presence there's fullness of joy. At your right hand are pleasures forevermore. John 16:33. I have said these things to you, that in me you may have peace. In the world you will have tribulation, but take heart. I have overcome the world. First Peter chapter 5, 6 through 7. Humble yourselves, therefore, under the mighty hand of God, so that at the proper time he may exalt you, casting all your anxieties on him, because he cares for you.

Lamentations 3:22-23. The steadfast love of the Lord never ceases. His mercies never come to an end. They are new every morning. Great is your faithfulness.

Psalm 32, 7 and 10. You are a hiding place for me. You preserve me from trouble. You surround me with shouts of deliverance. Many are the sorrows of the wicked, but steadfast love surrounds the one who trusts in the Lord. Jeremiah 17, 7 through 8. Blessed is the man who trusts in the Lord, whose trust is the Lord. He is like a tree planted by water that sends out its roots by the stream and does not fear when heat comes, for its leaves remain green and is not anxious in the year of drought, for it does not cease to bear fruit. Romans 8, 26 through 30. Likewise, the Spirit helps us in our weakness, for we do not know what to pray for as we ought, but the Spirit Himself intercedes for us with groanings too deep for words. And he who searches hearts knows what is the mind of the Spirit, because the Spirit intercedes for the saints according to the will of God. And we know that for those who love God, all things work together for good, for those who are called according to his purpose. For those whom he foreknew, he also predestined to be conformed to the image of his Son, in order that he might be the firstborn among many brothers. And those whom he predestined, he also called. And those whom he called, he also justified. And those whom he justified, he also glorified. Romans chapter 8, 35 through 39. Who shall separate us from the love of Christ? Shall tribulation, or distress, or persecution, or famine, or nakedness, or danger, or sword? As it is written, for your sake we are being killed all day long. We are regarded as sheep to be slaughtered. No, in all these things we are more than conquerors through him who loved us. For I am sure that neither death nor life, nor angels nor rulers, nor things present nor things to come, nor powers, nor height nor depth, nor anything else in all creation will be able to separate us from the love of God in Christ Jesus our Lord. Romans 10, 9 through 13. If you confess with your mouth that Jesus is Lord, and believe in your heart that God raised him from the dead, you will be saved. For with the heart one believes and is justified, and with the mouth one confesses and is saved. For the scripture says, everyone who believes in him will not be put to shame. For there is no distinction between Jew and Greek. For the same Lord is Lord of all, bestowing his riches on all who call on him. For everyone who calls on the name of the Lord will be saved. Psalm chapter 9, 9 through 12. The Lord is a stronghold for the oppressed, a stronghold in times of trouble. And those who know your name put their trust in you. For you, O Lord, have not forsaken those who seek you.
sing praises to the Lord, who sits enthroned in Zion. Tell among the peoples his deeds, for he who avenges blood is mindful of them. He does not forget the cry of the afflicted. Proverbs 3:1-12. My son, do not forget my teaching, but let your heart keep my commands. For length of days and years of life and peace they will add to you. Let not steadfast love and faithfulness forsake you. Bind them around your neck. Write them on the tablet of your heart, so you will find favor and good success in the sight of God and man. Trust in the Lord with all your heart, and do not lean on your own understanding. In all your ways, acknowledge him, and he will make straight your paths. Be not wise in your own eyes. Fear the Lord, and turn away from evil. It will be healing to your flesh and refreshment to your bones. Honor the Lord with your wealth and with the first fruits of all your produce. Then your barns will be filled with plenty, and your vats will be bursting with wine. My son, do not despise the Lord's discipline, or be weary of his reproof. For the Lord reproves him who he loves, as a father the son in whom he delights. James 5:13-16. Is anyone among you suffering? Let him pray. Is anyone cheerful? Let him sing praise. Is anyone among you sick? Let him call for the elders of the church, and let them pray over him, anointing him with oil in the name of the Lord. And the prayer of faith will save the one who is sick, and the Lord will raise him up. And if he has committed sins, he will be forgiven. Therefore, confess your sins to one another and pray for one another that you may be healed. The prayer of a righteous person has great power as it is working. Matthew 7:7-11. Ask, and it will be given to you. Seek, and you will find. Knock, and it will be opened to you. For everyone who asks receives, and the one who seeks finds, and to the one who knocks it will be opened. Or which one of you, if his son asks him for bread, will give him a stone? Or if he asks for a fish, will give him a serpent? If you then, who are evil, know how to give good gifts to your children, how much more will your Father who is in heaven give good things to those who ask him? Psalm 103:1-12. Bless the Lord, O my soul, and all that is within me. Bless his holy name. Bless the Lord, O my soul, and forget not all his benefits, who forgives all your iniquity, who heals all your diseases, who redeems your life from the pit, who crowns you with steadfast love and mercy, who satisfies you with good so that your youth is renewed like the eagles. The Lord works righteousness and justice for all who are oppressed. He made known his ways to Moses,
his acts to the people of Israel. The Lord is merciful and gracious, slow to anger and abounding in steadfast love. He will not always chide, nor will he keep his anger forever. He does not deal with us according to our sins, nor repay us according to our iniquities. For as high as the heavens are above the earth, so great is his steadfast love toward those who fear him. As far as the east is from the west, so far does he remove our transgressions from us. As a father shows compassion to his children, so the Lord shows compassion to those who fear him. Psalm 107, 13 through 16. Then they cried to the Lord in their trouble, and he delivered them from their distress. He brought them out of darkness and the shadow of death, and burst their bonds apart. Let them thank the Lord for his steadfast love, for his wondrous works to the children of man. For he shatters the doors of bronze and cuts into the bars of iron. John 14, 1 through 7. Let not your hearts be troubled. Believe in God. Believe also in me. In my Father's house are many rooms. If it were not so, would I have told you that I go to prepare a place for you? And if I go and prepare a place for you, I will come again and will take you to myself, that where I am, you may also be. And you know the way to where I am going. Thomas said to him, Lord, we do not know where you are going. How can we know the way? Jesus said to him, I am the way, and the truth, and the life. No one comes to the Father except through me. If you had known me, you would have known my Father also. From now on, you do know him and have seen him. John 14, 12 through 21. Truly, truly I say to you, whoever believes in me will also do the works that I do. And greater works than these will he do, because I am going to the Father. Whatever you ask in my name, this I will do, that the Father may be glorified in the Son. If you ask me anything in my name, I will do it. If you love me, you will keep my commandments. And I will ask the Father, and he will give you another helper to be with you forever, even the Spirit of truth, whom the world cannot receive because it neither sees him nor knows him. You know him, for he dwells with you and will be in you. I will not leave you as orphans. I will come to you. Yet a little while and the world will see me no more. But you will see me. Because I live, you also will live. In that day you will know that I am in my Father, and you in me, and I in you. Whoever has my commandments and keeps them, he it is who loves me. And he who loves me will be loved by my Father, and I will love him and manifest myself to him. Mark 10, 27 through 31. Jesus looked at them and said, with man it is impossible, but not with God. For all things are possible with God. Peter began to say to him, see, we have left everything and followed you.
Jesus said, "Truly, I say to you, there is no one who has left house or brothers or sisters or mother or father or children or lands for my sake and for the gospel, who will not receive 100-fold now in this time, houses and brothers and sisters and mothers and children and lands, with persecutions, and in the age to come eternal life. But many who are first will be last, and the last will be first." Matthew 24, 12 through 13. "And because lawlessness will be increased, the love of many will grow cold. But the one who endures to the end will be saved." John chapter 15, 1 through 11. "I am the true vine, and my Father is the vine dresser. Every branch in me that does not bear fruit, he takes away. And every branch that does bear fruit, he prunes, that it may bear more fruit. Already you are clean because of the word that I have spoken to you. Abide in me, and I in you. As the branch cannot bear fruit by itself, unless it abides in the vine, neither can you, unless you abide in me. I am the vine, you are the branches. Whoever abides in me and I in him, he it is that bears much fruit. For apart from me, you can do nothing. If anyone does not abide in me, he is thrown away like a branch and withers. And the branches are gathered, thrown into the fire and burned. If you abide in me and my words abide in you, ask whatever you wish and it will be done for you. By this my Father is glorified, that you bear much fruit and so prove to be my disciples. As the Father has loved me, so have I loved you. Abide in my love. If you keep my commandments, you will abide in my love, just as I have kept my Father's commandments and abide in his love. These things I have spoken to you, that my joy may be in you and that your joy may be full." 2 Peter 1, 3 through 11. "His divine power has granted to us all things that pertain to life and godliness, through the knowledge of him who called us to his own glory and excellence, by which he granted to us his precious and very great promises, so that through them you may become partakers of the divine nature, having escaped from the corruption that is in the world because of sinful desire. For this very reason, make every effort to supplement your faith with virtue, and virtue with knowledge, and knowledge with self-control, and self-control with steadfastness, and steadfastness with godliness, and godliness with brotherly affection, and brotherly affection with love. For if these qualities are yours and are increasing, they keep you from being ineffective or unfruitful in the knowledge of our Lord Jesus Christ. For whoever lacks these qualities is so nearsighted that he is blind, having forgotten that he was cleansed from his former sins. Therefore, brothers, be all the more diligent to confirm your calling and election. For if you practice these qualities, you will never fall. For in this way there will be richly provided for you an entrance into the eternal kingdom of our Lord and Savior, Jesus Christ." Job 36, 10 through 11. "He opens their ears to instruction and commands that they return from iniquity. If they listen and serve him, they complete their days in prosperity
and their years in pleasantness. Psalm 46, 1 through 7. God is our refuge and strength, a very present help in trouble. Therefore, we will not fear though the earth gives way, though the mountains be moved into the heart of the sea, though its waters roar and foam, though the mountains tremble at its swelling. There is a river whose streams make glad the city of God, the holy habitation of the Most High. God is in the midst of her. She shall not be moved. God will help her when morning dawns. The nations rage, the kingdoms totter. He utters his voice, the earth melts. The Lord of hosts is with us. The God of Jacob is our fortress. Romans chapter 6, 5 through 14. For if we have been united with him in a death like his, we shall certainly be united with him in a resurrection like his. We know that our old self was crucified with him in order that the body of sin might be brought to nothing, so that we would no longer be enslaved to sin. For one who has died has been set free from sin. Now, if we have died with Christ, we believe that we will also live with him. We know that Christ, being raised from the dead, will never die again. Death no longer has dominion over him. For the death he died to sin once for all. But the life he lives to God. So you also must consider yourselves dead to sin and alive to God in Christ Jesus. Let not sin, therefore, reign in your mortal body to make you obey its passions. Do not present your members to sin as instruments for unrighteousness, but present yourselves to God as those who have been brought from death to life, and your members to God as instruments for righteousness. For sin will have no dominion over you, since you are not under law, but under grace.

Psalm 147, 1 through 6. Praise the Lord, for it is good to sing praises to our God, for it is pleasant, and a song of praise is fitting. The Lord builds up Jerusalem. He gathers the outcasts of Israel. He heals the brokenhearted and binds up their wounds. He determines the number of the stars. He gives to all of them their names. Great is our Lord, and abundant in power. His understanding is beyond measure. The Lord lifts up the humble. He casts the wicked to the ground. Revelation 21, 1 through 7. Then I saw a new heaven and a new earth, for the first heaven and the first earth had passed away, and the sea was no more. And I saw the holy city, New Jerusalem, coming down out of heaven from God, prepared as a bride adorned for her husband. And I heard a loud voice from the throne saying, "Behold, the dwelling place of God is with man. He will dwell with them, and they will be his people, and God himself will be with them as their God. He will wipe away every tear from their eyes, and death shall be no more. Neither shall there be mourning, nor crying, nor pain anymore. For the former things have passed away." And he who was seated on the throne said, "Behold, I am making all things new." Also he said, "Write this down, for these words are trustworthy and true." And he said to me, "It is done. I am the Alpha and the Omega, the beginning and the end. To the thirsty I will give from the spring of the water of life without payment. The one who conquers will have this heritage, and I will be his God, and he will be my son." Galatians 6, 8 through 10. For the one who sows to his own flesh will from the flesh reap corruption. But the one who sows to the Spirit will from the Spirit reap eternal life. And let us not grow weary of doing good, for in due season we will reap if we do not give up. So then, as we have opportunity, let us do good to everyone, and especially to those who are of the household of faith. Psalm 138. I give you thanks, O Lord, with my whole heart. Before the gods I sing your praise. I bow down toward your holy temple and give thanks to your name for your steadfast love and your faithfulness. For you have exalted above all things your name and your word. On the day I called, you answered me. My strength of soul you increased. All the kings of the earth shall give you thanks, O Lord, for they have heard the words of your mouth, and they shall sing of the ways of the Lord, for great is the glory of the Lord. For though the Lord is high, he regards the lowly, but the haughty he knows from afar. Though I walk in the midst of trouble, you preserve my life. You stretch out your hand against the wrath of my enemies, and your right hand delivers me. The Lord will fulfill his purpose for me. Your steadfast love, O Lord, endures forever. Do not forsake the work of your hands.
1 John 2, 24-25. Let what you heard from the beginning abide in you. If what you heard from the beginning abides in you, then you too will abide in the Son and in the Father. And this is the promise that he made to us: eternal life.

living bread that came down from heaven. If anyone eats of this bread, he will live forever. And the bread that I will give for the life of the world is my flesh." Matthew 6:14-15. "For if you forgive others their trespasses, your heavenly Father will also forgive you. But if you do not forgive others their trespasses, neither will your Father forgive your trespasses." Psalm 55:22. "Cast your burden on the Lord, and he will sustain you. He will never permit the righteous to be moved." Isaiah 52:12. "For you shall not go out in haste, and you shall not go in flight. For the Lord will go before you, and the God of Israel will be your rear guard." Psalm 32:8. "I will instruct you and teach you in the way you should go. I will counsel you with my eye upon you." Isaiah 30:18-21. "Therefore the Lord waits to be gracious to you, and therefore he exalts himself to show mercy to you. For the Lord is a God of justice. Blessed are all those who wait for him. For a people shall dwell in Zion, in Jerusalem. You shall weep no more. He will surely be gracious to you at the sound of your cry. As soon as he hears it, he answers you. And though the Lord give you the bread of adversity and the water of affliction, yet your teacher will not hide himself anymore, but your eyes shall see your teacher, and your ears shall hear a word behind you saying, 'This is the way, walk in it,' when you turn to the right or when you turn to the left." Philippians 1:6. "And I am sure of this, that he who began a good work in you will bring it to completion at the day of Jesus Christ." Isaiah 26:3. "You keep him in perfect peace whose mind is stayed on you, because he trusts in you." John 11:25-26. Jesus said to her, "I am the resurrection and the life. Whoever believes in me, though he die, yet shall he live. And everyone who lives and believes in me shall never die." Second Corinthians 4:16-18. "So we do not lose heart. Though our outward self is wasting away, our inner self is being renewed day by day. For this light momentary affliction is preparing for us an eternal weight of glory beyond all comparison. As we look not to the things that are seen, but to the things that are unseen. For the things that are seen are transient, but the things that are unseen are eternal." Philippians 3:20-21. "But our citizenship is in heaven, and from it we await a Savior, the Lord Jesus Christ, who will transform our lowly body to be like his glorious body by the power that enables him even to subject all things

himself. Matthew 5:2-11. And he opened his mouth and taught them, saying, "Blessed are the poor in spirit, for theirs is the kingdom of heaven. Blessed are those who mourn, for they shall be comforted. Blessed are the meek, for they shall inherit the earth. Blessed are those who hunger and thirst for righteousness, for they shall be satisfied. Blessed are the merciful, for they shall receive mercy. Blessed are the pure in heart, for they shall see God. Blessed are the peacemakers, for they shall be called sons of God. Blessed are those who are persecuted for righteousness' sake, for theirs is the kingdom of heaven. Blessed are you when others revile you and persecute you and utter all kinds of evil against you falsely on my account. Rejoice and be glad, for your reward is great in heaven, for so they persecuted the prophets who were before you." First John 4:4. "Little children, you are from God and have overcome them, for he who is in you is greater than he who is in the world." Matthew 10:39-42. "Whoever finds his life will lose it, and whoever loses his life for my sake will find it. Whoever receives you receives me, and whoever receives me receives him who sent me. The one who receives a prophet because he is a prophet will receive a prophet's reward, and the one who receives a righteous person because he is a righteous person will receive a righteous person's reward. And whoever gives one of these little ones even a cup of cold water because he is a disciple, truly I say to you, he will by no means lose his reward." Psalm 145:13-19. "The Lord is faithful in all his words and kind in all his works. The Lord upholds all who are falling and raises up all who are bowed down. The eyes of all look to you, and you give them their food in due season. You open your hand, you satisfy the desire of every living thing. The Lord is righteous in all his ways and kind in all his works. The Lord is near to all who call on him, to all who call on him in truth. He fulfills the desire of those who fear him. He also hears their cry and saves them." First Corinthians 10:13. "No temptation has overtaken you that is not common to man. God is faithful, and he will not let you be tempted beyond your ability. But with the temptation, he will also provide the way of escape, that you may be able to endure it." Second Peter 3:8-9. "But do not overlook this one fact, beloved, that with the Lord one day is as 1,000 years, and 1,000 years as one day. The Lord is not slow to fulfill his promise, as some count slowness, but is patient toward you, not wishing that any should perish, but that all should reach repentance." Matthew 28:18-20. "And Jesus came and said to them, 'All authority in heaven and on earth has been given to me.
Go therefore and make disciples of all nations, baptizing them in the name of the Father and of the Son and of the Holy Spirit, teaching them to observe all that I have commanded you. And behold, I am with you always to the end of the age. Mark 16, 15 through 18. And he said to them, go into all the world and proclaim the gospel to the whole creation. Whoever believes and is baptized will be saved, but whoever does not believe will be condemned. And these signs will accompany those who believe. In my name they will cast out demons, they will speak in new tongues, they will pick up serpents with their hands, and if they drink any deadly poison, it will not hurt them. They will lay their hands on the sick, and they will recover. Second Timothy chapter 4, verse 8. Henceforth there is laid up for me the crown of righteousness, which the Lord, the righteous judge, will award me on that day. And not only to me, but also to all who have loved his appearing. First Corinthians 6:14. And God raised the Lord, and will also raise us up by his power. Second Corinthians 4:14. He who raised the Lord Jesus will raise us also with Jesus and bring us with you into his presence. James chapter 1, verse 12. Blessed is the man who remains steadfast under trial, for when he has stood the test, he will receive the crown of life, which God has promised to those who love him. 1 Peter 4, 1 and 2. Since therefore Christ suffered in the flesh, arm yourselves with the same way of thinking. For whoever has suffered in the flesh has ceased from sin, so as to live for the rest of the time in the flesh, no longer for human passions, but for the will of God. First John 3:1-3. See what kind of love the Father has given to us, that we should be called children of God. And so we are. The reason why the world does not know us is that it did not know him. Beloved, we are God's children now, and what we will be has not yet appeared. But we know that when he appears, we shall be like him, because we shall see him as he is. And everyone who thus hopes in him purifies himself as he is pure. Colossians chapter 3:1-4. If then you have been raised with Christ, seek the things that are above, where Christ is, seated at the right hand of God. Set your minds on things that are above, not on things that are on earth. For you have died, and your life is hidden with Christ in God. When Christ, who is your life, appears, then you also will appear with him in glory. 2 Peter 3:13. But according to his promise, we are waiting for new heavens and a new earth in which righteousness dwells. John chapter 10, 9-11. I am the door. If anyone enters by me, he will be saved and will go in and out and find pasture. The thief comes only to steal and kill and destroy. I came that they may have life
and have it abundantly. I am the good shepherd. The good shepherd lays down his life for the sheep. Romans chapter 6, 22 through 23. But now that you have been set free from sin and have become slaves of God, the fruit you get leads to sanctification, and its end, eternal life. For the wages of sin is death, but the free gift of God is eternal life in Christ Jesus our Lord. Numbers 23:19. God is not man that he should lie, or a son of man that he should change his mind. Has he said, and will he not do it? Or has he spoken, and will he not fulfill it? Psalm 121. I lift up my eyes to the hills. From where does my help come? My help comes from the Lord, who made heaven and earth. He will not let your foot be moved. He who keeps you will not slumber. Behold, he who keeps Israel will neither slumber nor sleep. The Lord is your keeper. The Lord is your shade on your right hand. The sun shall not strike you by day, nor the moon by night. The Lord will keep you from all evil. He will keep your life. The Lord will keep your going out and your coming in from this time forth and forevermore. Psalm 1, 1 through 3. Blessed is the man who walks not in the counsel of the wicked, nor stands in the way of sinners, nor sits in the seat of scoffers. But his delight is in the law of the Lord, and on his law he meditates day and night. He is like a tree planted by streams of water that yields its fruit in its season, and its leaf does not wither. In all that he does, he prospers. Romans chapter 1, 16 through 17. For I am not ashamed of the gospel, for it is the power of God for salvation to everyone who believes, to the Jew first and also to the Greek. For in it the righteousness of God is revealed from faith for faith, as it is written, the righteous shall live by faith. Second Corinthians chapter 1, 3 through 5. Blessed be the God and Father of our Lord Jesus Christ, the Father of mercies and God of all comfort, who comforts us in all our affliction, so that we may be able to comfort those who are in any affliction with the comfort with which we ourselves are comforted by God. For as we share abundantly in Christ's sufferings, so through Christ we share abundantly in comfort too. Second Corinthians chapter 5, verse 17. Therefore, if anyone is in Christ, he is a new creation. The old has passed away. Behold, the new has come. John chapter 10, 27 through 30. My sheep hear my voice, and I know them, and they follow me. I give them eternal life, and they will never perish,
and no one will snatch them out of my hand. My Father, who has given them to me, is greater than all, and no one is able to snatch them out of the Father's hand. I and the Father are one. Acts chapter 1, 7 through 8. It is not for you to know times or seasons that the Father has fixed by his own authority. But you will receive power when the Holy Spirit comes upon you. And you will be my witnesses in Jerusalem and in all Judea and Samaria and to the end of the earth. 2 Corinthians chapter 1, 20 through 22. For all the promises of God find their yes in him. That is why it is through him that we utter our amen to God for his glory. And it is God who establishes us with you in Christ and has anointed us and who has also put his seal on us and given us his Spirit in our hearts as a guarantee. Acts chapter 2, 38 through 39. And Peter said to them, "Repent and be baptized, every one of you, in the name of Jesus Christ, for the forgiveness of your sins, and you will receive the gift of the Holy Spirit. For the promise is for you and for your children, and for all who are far off, everyone whom the Lord our God calls to himself." Deuteronomy 26, 17 through 19. You have declared today that the Lord is your God, and that you will walk in his ways, and keep his statutes and his commandments and his rules, and will obey his voice. And the Lord has declared today that you are a people for his treasured possession, as he has promised you, and that you are to keep all his commandments. And that he will set you in praise and in fame and in honor high above all nations that he has made, and that you shall be a people holy to the Lord your God, as he promised. Hebrews chapter 10, 19 through 23. Therefore, brothers, since we have confidence to enter the holy places by the blood of Jesus, by the new and living way that he opened for us through the curtain, that is through his flesh, and since we have a great priest over the house of God, let us draw near with a true heart in full assurance of faith, with our hearts sprinkled clean from an evil conscience, and our bodies washed with pure water. Let us hold fast the confession of our hope without wavering, for he who promised is faithful. Exodus 14, 13 through 14. And Moses said to the people, "Fear not, stand firm, and see the salvation of the Lord, which he will work for you today. For the Egyptians whom you see today, you shall never see again. The Lord will fight for you, and you have only to be silent." Isaiah 43, 1 through 3. But now, thus says the Lord, he who created you, O Jacob, he who formed you, O Israel, fear not, for I have redeemed you. I have called you by name. You are mine. When you pass through the waters, I will be with you, and through the rivers, they shall not overwhelm you. When you walk through fire, you shall not be burned, and the flame shall not consume you. For I am the Lord your God,
the Holy One of Israel, your Savior. Isaiah 54:10. For the mountains may depart and the hills be removed, but my steadfast love shall not depart from you, and my covenant of peace shall not be removed, says the Lord, who has compassion on you. Isaiah 54:13-14. All your children shall be taught by the Lord, and great shall be the peace of your children. In righteousness you shall be established. You shall be far from oppression, for you shall not fear, and from terror, for it shall not come near you. And great shall be the peace of your children. In righteousness you shall be established. You shall be far from oppression, for you shall not fear, and from terror, for it shall not come near you. Isaiah 54:13-14. No weapon that is fashioned against you shall succeed, and you shall refute every tongue that rises against you in judgment. This is the heritage of the servants of the Lord, and their vindication from me, declares the Lord. Isaiah 58:6-12. Is not this the fast that I choose, to loose the bonds of wickedness, to undo the straps of the yoke, to let the oppressed go free, and to break every yoke? Is it not to share your bread with the hungry and bring the homeless poor into your house? When you see the naked, to cover him, and not to hide yourself from your own flesh? Then shall your light break forth like the dawn, and your healing shall spring up speedily. Your righteousness shall go before you. The glory of the Lord shall be your rear guard. Then you shall call, and the Lord will answer. You shall cry, and he will say, "Here I am." If you take away the yoke from your midst, the pointing of the finger and speaking wickedness, if you pour yourself out for the hungry and satisfy the desire of the afflicted, then shall your light rise in the darkness, and your gloom be as the noonday. And the Lord will guide you continually and satisfy your desire in scorched places and make your bones strong. And you shall be like a watered garden, like a spring of water whose waters do not fail. And your ancient ruins shall be rebuilt. You shall raise up the foundations of many generations. You shall be called the repairer of the breach, the restorer of streets to dwell in. James 1:2-5. Count it all joy, my brothers, when you meet trials of various kinds. For you know that the testing of your faith produces steadfastness. And let steadfastness have its full effect, that you may be perfect and complete, lacking in nothing. If any of you lacks wisdom, let him ask God, who gives generously to all without reproach, and it will be given him. James 4:7-8, and verse 10. Submit yourselves therefore to God. Resist the devil, and he will flee from you. Draw near to God, and he will draw near to you. Humble yourselves before the Lord, and he will exalt you.
1 John chapter 1, verse 9. If we confess our sins, he is faithful and just to forgive us our sins and to cleanse us from all unrighteousness. 2 Chronicles chapter 7, 14 through 16. If my people who are called by my name humble themselves and pray and seek my face and turn from their wicked ways, then I will hear from heaven and will forgive their sin and heal their land. Now my eyes will be open and my ears attentive to the prayer that is made in this place. For now I have chosen and consecrated this house, that my name may be there forever. My eyes and my heart will be there for all time. Deuteronomy chapter 31, 6 through 8. Be strong and courageous. Do not fear or be in dread of them, for it is the Lord your God who goes with you. He will not leave you or forsake you. Then Moses summoned Joshua and said to him in the sight of all Israel, be strong and courageous, for you shall go with this people into the land that the Lord has sworn to their fathers to give them, and you shall put them in possession of it. It is the Lord who goes before you. He will be with you. He will not leave you or forsake you. Do not fear or be dismayed. Jeremiah 29, 11 through 14. For I know the plans I have for you, declares the Lord. Plans for welfare and not for evil, to give you a future and a hope. Then you will call upon me and come and pray to me, and I will hear you. You will seek me and find me when you seek me with all your heart. I will be found by you, declares the Lord. John chapter 3, 16 through 17. For God so loved the world that he gave his only Son, that whoever believes in him should not perish, but have eternal life. For God did not send his Son into the world to condemn the world, but in order that the world might be saved through him. John chapter 8, 34 through 36. Jesus answered them, truly, truly, I say to you, everyone who practices sin is a slave to sin. The slave does not remain in the house forever. The Son remains forever. So if the Son sets you free, you will be free indeed. Malachi chapter 3, 10 through 12. Bring the full tithe into the storehouse, that there may be food in my house, and thereby put me to the test, says the Lord of hosts, if I will not open the windows of heaven for you and pour down for you a blessing until there is no more need. I will rebuke the devourer for you, so that it will not destroy the fruits of your soil. And your vine in the field shall not fail to bear, says the Lord of hosts. Then all nations will call you blessed, for you will be a land of delight, says the Lord of hosts. Mark chapter 11,
22 through 26. And Jesus answered them, "Have faith in God. Truly I say to you, whoever says to this mountain, 'Be taken up and thrown into the sea,' and does not doubt in his heart, but believes that what he says will come to pass, it will be done for him. Therefore, I tell you, whatever you ask in prayer, believe that you have received it, and it will be yours. And whenever you stand praying, forgive if you have anything against anyone, so that your Father also who is in heaven may forgive you your trespasses.

Joshua chapter 1, 6 through 9. Be strong and courageous, for you shall cause this people to inherit the land that I swore to their fathers to give them. Only be strong and very courageous, being careful to do according to all the law that Moses, my servant, commanded you. Do not turn from it to the right hand or to the left, that you may have good success wherever you go. This book of the law shall not depart from your mouth, but you shall meditate on it day and night, so that you may be careful to do according to all that is written in it. For then you will make your way prosperous, and then you will have good success. Have I not commanded you? Be strong and courageous. Do not be frightened, and do not be dismayed, for the Lord your God is with you wherever you go. Philippians chapter 4, 19 through 20. And my God will supply every need of yours according to his riches and glory in Christ Jesus. To our God and Father be glory forever and ever. Amen. Psalm chapter 37, 3 through 11. Trust in the Lord and do good. Dwell in the land and befriend faithfulness. Delight yourself in the Lord, and he will give you the desires of your heart. Commit your way to the Lord. Trust in him, and he will act. He will bring forth your righteousness as the light, and your justice as the noonday. Be still before the Lord, and wait patiently for him. Fret not yourself over the one who prospers in his way, over the man who carries out evil devices. Refrain from anger and forsake wrath. Fret not yourself. It tends only to evil. For the evildoers shall be cut off, but those who wait for the Lord shall inherit the land. In just a little while, the wicked will be no more. Though you look carefully at his place, he will not be there. But the meek shall inherit the land and delight themselves in abundant peace. Psalm chapter 50, 14 through 15. Offer to God a sacrifice of thanksgiving, and perform your vows to the Most High, and call upon me in the day of trouble. I will deliver you, and you shall glorify me.

Revelation chapter 2, 5 through 7. Remember therefore from where you have fallen. Repent and do the works you did at first. If not, I will come to you and remove your lampstand from its place, unless you repent. Yet this you have. You hate the works of the Nicolaitans, which I also hate. He who has an ear, let him hear what the Spirit says to the churches. To the one who conquers, I will grant to eat of the tree of life, which is in the paradise of God. Revelation chapter 2, 10 through 11. Be faithful unto death, and I will give you the crown of life. He who has an ear, let him hear what the Spirit says to the churches. The one who conquers will not be hurt by the second death. Revelation chapter 2, verse 17. He who has an ear, let him hear what the Spirit says to the churches. To the one who conquers, I will give some of the hidden manna, and I will give him a white stone with a new name written on the stone that no one knows except the one who receives it. Revelation chapter 2, 26 through 29. The one who conquers and who keeps my works until the end, to him I will give authority over the nations, and he will rule them with a rod of iron, as when earthen pots are broken in pieces, even as I myself have received authority from my Father, and I will give him the morning star. He who has an ear, let him hear what the Spirit says to the churches. Revelation chapter 3, verse 5. The one who conquers will be clothed thus in white garments, and I will never blot out his name from the book of life. I will confess his name before my Father and before his angels. He who has an ear, let him hear what the Spirit says to the churches. Revelation chapter 3, 10 through 13. Because you have kept my word about patient endurance, I will keep you from the hour of trial that is coming on the whole world, to try those who dwell on the earth. I am coming soon. Hold fast what you have, so that no one may seize your crown. The one who conquers, I will make him a pillar in the temple of my God. Never shall he go out of it. And I will write on him the name of my God and the name of the city of my God, the New Jerusalem, which comes down from my God out of heaven, and my own new name. He who has an ear, let him hear what the Spirit says to the churches. Revelation chapter 3, 20 through 22. Behold, I stand at the door and knock. If anyone hears my voice and opens the door, I will come in to him and eat with him, and he with me. The one who conquers, I will grant him to sit with me on my throne, as I also conquered and sat down with my Father on his throne. He who has an ear, let him hear what the Spirit says to the churches. First Peter chapter 3, 10 through 12.
Whoever desires to love life and see good days, let him keep his tongue from evil and his lips from speaking deceit. Let him turn away from evil and do good. Let him seek peace and pursue it. For the eyes of the Lord are on the righteous, and his ears are open to their prayer. But the face of the Lord is against those who do evil. Philippians chapter 4, 4 through 9. Rejoice in the Lord always. Again, I will say, rejoice. Let your reasonableness be known to everyone. The Lord is at hand. Do not be anxious about anything, but in everything, by prayer and supplication, with thanksgiving, let your requests be known to God. And the peace of God, which surpasses all understanding, will guard your hearts and your minds in Christ Jesus. Finally, brothers, whatever is true, whatever is honorable, whatever is just, whatever is pure, whatever is lovely, whatever is commendable, if there is any excellence, if there is anything worthy of praise, think about these things. What you have learned and received and heard and seen in me, practice these things, and the God of peace will be with you. Psalm chapter 34, 15 through 19. The eyes of the Lord are toward the righteous, and his ears toward their cry. The face of the Lord is against those who do evil, to cut off the memory of them from the earth. When the righteous cry for help, the Lord hears and delivers them out of all their troubles. The Lord is near to the brokenhearted and saves the crushed in spirit. Many are the afflictions of the righteous, but the Lord delivers him out of them all. Jeremiah chapter 33, 2 through 3. Thus says the Lord who made the earth, the Lord who formed it to establish it. The Lord is his name. Call to me and I will answer you and will tell you great and hidden things that you have not known. Jeremiah chapter 33, verse 6. Behold, I will bring it health and cure, and I will cure them, and I will reveal to them abundance of peace and truth. Isaiah 41, 10 through 13. Fear not, for I am with you. Be not dismayed, for I am your God. I will strengthen you. I will help you. I will uphold you with my righteous right hand. Behold, all who are incensed against you shall be put to shame and confounded. Those who strive against you shall be as nothing and shall perish. You shall seek those who contend with you, but you shall not find them. Those who war against you shall be as nothing at all. For I, the Lord your God, hold your right hand. It is I who say to you, fear not. I am the one who helps you. Isaiah 40, 27 through 31. Why do you say, O Jacob, and speak, O Israel, my way is hidden from the Lord,
and my right is disregarded by my God. Have you not known? Have you not heard? The Lord is the everlasting God, the creator of the ends of the earth. He does not faint or grow weary. His understanding is unsearchable. He gives power to the faint, and to him who has no might, he increases strength. Even youths shall faint and be weary, and young men shall fall exhausted. But they who wait for the Lord shall renew their strength. They shall mount up with wings like eagles. They shall run and not be weary. They shall walk and not faint. Matthew chapter 11, 28 through 30. Come to me, all who labor and are heavily burdened, and I will give you rest. Take my yoke upon you and learn from me, for I am gentle and humble in heart, and you will find rest for your souls. For my yoke is easy and my burden is light. Psalm 91. He who dwells in the secret place of the Most High will rest in the shadow of the Almighty. I will say of Yahweh, He is my refuge and my fortress, my God in whom I trust. For He will deliver you from the snare of the fowler and from the deadly pestilence. He will cover you with His feathers. Under His wings you will take refuge. His faithfulness is your shield and rampart. You shall not be afraid of the terror by night, nor of the arrow that flies by day, nor of the pestilence that walks in darkness, nor of the destruction that wastes at noonday. 1,000 may fall at your side, and 10,000 at your right hand, but it will not come near you. You will only look with your eyes and see the recompense of the wicked. Because you have made Yahweh your refuge and the Most High your dwelling place, no evil shall happen to you, neither shall any plague come near your dwelling. For He will put His angels in charge of you to guard you in all your ways. They will bear you up in their hands so that you won't dash your foot against a stone. You will tread on the lion and the cobra. You will trample the young lion and the serpent underfoot. Because He has set His love on me, therefore I will deliver him. I will set him on high because he has known my name. He will call on me and I will answer him. I will be with him in trouble. I will deliver him and honor him. I will satisfy him with long life and show him my salvation. Romans chapter 8, 16 through 18. The Spirit Himself testifies with our spirit that we are children of God. And if children, then heirs, heirs of God, and joint heirs with Christ, if indeed we suffer with Him, that we may also be glorified with Him. For I consider that the sufferings of this present time are not worthy to be compared with the glory which will be revealed toward us. John chapter 14, 25 through 27. These things I have spoken to you while I am still with you. But the Helper, the Holy Spirit, whom the Father will send in my name, He will teach you all things and bring to your remembrance all that I have said to you. Peace I leave with you. My peace I give to you.
Not as the world gives do I give to you. Let not your hearts be troubled, neither let them be afraid. Romans chapter 5, 1 through 5. Therefore, since we have been justified by faith, we have peace with God through our Lord Jesus Christ. Through him, we have also obtained access by faith into this grace in which we stand, and we rejoice in hope of the glory of God. Not only that, but we rejoice in our sufferings, knowing that suffering produces endurance, and endurance produces character, and character produces hope, and hope does not put us to shame, because God's love has been poured into our hearts through the Holy Spirit who has been given to us. Second Corinthians chapter 13, verse 11. Finally, brothers, rejoice. Aim for restoration. Comfort one another. Agree with one another. Live in peace, and the God of love and peace will be with you. Isaiah chapter 53, verse 5. But he was wounded for our transgressions. He was crushed for our iniquities. Upon him was the chastisement that brought us peace, and with his stripes we are healed. Psalm chapter 37, verse 37. Mark the blameless and behold the upright, for there is a future for the man of peace. Hebrews chapter 12, verse 11. For the moment, all discipline seems painful rather than pleasant. But later, it yields the peaceful fruit of righteousness to those who have been trained by it. Matthew chapter 6, 25 through 33. Therefore I tell you, do not be anxious about your life, what you will eat or what you will drink, nor about your body, what you will put on. Is not life more than food, and the body more than clothing? Look at the birds of the air. They neither sow nor reap, nor gather into barns, and yet your heavenly Father feeds them. Are you not of more value than they? And which of you, by being anxious, can add a single hour to his span of life? And why are you anxious about clothing? Consider the lilies of the field, how they grow. They neither toil nor spin. Yet I tell you, even Solomon in all his glory was not arrayed like one of these. But if God so clothes the grass of the field, which today is alive and tomorrow is thrown into the oven, will he not much more clothe you? O you of little faith. Therefore, do not be anxious, saying, what shall we eat, or what shall we drink, or what shall we wear? For the Gentiles seek after these things, and your heavenly Father knows that you need them all. But seek first the kingdom of God and his righteousness, and all these things will be added to you.

Psalm chapter 126, 5 through 6. Those who sow in tears shall reap with shouts of joy. He who goes out weeping, bearing the seed for sowing, shall come home with shouts of joy, bringing his sheaves with him. Psalm 16, 5 through 11. The Lord is my chosen portion and my cup. You hold my lot. The lines have fallen for me. You hold my lot. The lines have fallen for me in pleasant places.

For you will not abandon my soul to Sheol, or let your Holy One see corruption. You make known to me the path of life. In your presence there's fullness of joy. At your right hand are pleasures forevermore. John 16:33. I have said these things to you, that in me you may have peace. In the world you will have tribulation, but take heart. I have overcome the world. First Peter 5:6-7. Humble yourselves, therefore, under the mighty hand of God, so that at the proper time he may exalt you, casting all your anxieties on him, because he cares for you.

Lamentations 3:22-23. The steadfast love of the Lord never ceases. His mercies never come to an end. They are new every morning. Great is your faithfulness. Psalm 32:7-10. You are a hiding place for me. You preserve me from trouble. You surround me with shouts of deliverance. Many are the sorrows of the wicked, but steadfast love surrounds the one who trusts in the Lord. Jeremiah 17:7-8. Blessed is the man who trusts in the Lord, whose trust is the Lord. He is like a tree planted by water that sends out its roots by the stream and does not fear when heat comes, for its leaves remain green and is not anxious in the year of drought, for it does not cease to bear fruit. Romans 8:26-30. Likewise, the Spirit helps us in our weakness, for we do not know what to pray for as we ought. But the Spirit Himself intercedes for us with groanings too deep for words. And He who searches hearts knows what is the mind of the Spirit, because the Spirit intercedes for the saints according to the will of God. And we know that for those who love God, all things work together for good, for those who are called according to His purpose. For those whom He foreknew, He also predestined to be conformed to the image of His Son, in order that He might be the firstborn among many brothers. And those whom He predestined, He also called. And those whom He called, He also justified. And those whom He justified, He also glorified. Romans chapter 8:35-39. Who shall separate us from the love of Christ? Shall tribulation, or distress, or persecution, or famine, or nakedness, or danger, or sword? As it is written, for your sake we are being killed all day long. We are regarded as sheep to be slaughtered.

No. In all these things, we are more than conquerors through him who loved us. For I am sure that neither death nor life, nor angels nor rulers, nor things present nor things to come, nor powers, nor height nor depth, nor anything else in all creation will be able to separate us from the love of God in Christ Jesus our Lord. Romans 10:9-13. If you confess with your mouth that Jesus is Lord, and believe in your heart that God raised him from the dead, you will be saved. For with the heart one believes and is justified, and with the mouth one confesses and is saved. For the scripture says, everyone who believes in him will not be put to shame. For there is no distinction between Jew and Greek. For the same Lord is Lord of all, bestowing his riches on all who call on him. For everyone who calls on the name of the Lord will be saved. Psalm 9:9-12. The Lord is a stronghold for the oppressed, a stronghold in times of trouble. And those who know your name put their trust in you. For you, O Lord, have not forsaken those who seek you. Sing praises to the Lord, who sits enthroned in Zion. Tell among the peoples his deeds. For he who avenges blood is mindful of them. He does not forget the cry of the afflicted. Proverbs 3:1-12. My son, do not forget my teaching, but let your heart keep my commands. For length of days and years of life and peace they will add to you. Let not steadfast love and faithfulness forsake you. Bind them around your neck. Write them on the tablet of your heart. So you will find favor and good success in the sight of God and man. Trust in the Lord with all your heart. And do not lean on your own understanding. In all your ways, acknowledge him, and he will make straight your paths. Be not wise in your own eyes. Fear the Lord, and turn away from evil. It will be healing to your flesh and refreshment to your bones. Honor the Lord with your wealth, and with the first fruits of all your produce. Then your barns will be filled with plenty, and your vats will be bursting with wine. My son, do not despise the Lord's discipline, or be weary of his reproof. For the Lord reproves him who he loves, as a father the son in whom he delights. James 5:13-16. Is anyone among you suffering? Let him pray. Is anyone cheerful? Let him sing praise. Is anyone among you sick? Let him call for the elders of the church, and let them pray over him, anointing him with oil in the name of the Lord. And the prayer of faith will save the one who is sick, and the Lord will raise him up. And if he has committed sins, he will be forgiven. Therefore, confess your sins to one another and pray for one another
that you may be healed. The prayer of a righteous person has great power as it is working. Matthew 7:7-11. Ask, and it will be given to you. Seek, and you will find. Knock, and it will be opened to you. For everyone who asks receives, and the one who seeks finds, and to the one who knocks it will be opened. Or which one of you, if his son asks him for bread, will give him a stone? Or if he asks for a fish, will give him a serpent? If you then, who are evil, know how to give good gifts to your children, how much more will your Father who is in heaven give good things to those who ask him? Psalm 103:1-12. Bless the Lord, O my soul, and all that is within me. Bless his holy name. Bless the Lord, O my soul, and forget not all his benefits, who forgives all your iniquity, who heals all your diseases, who redeems your life from the pit, who crowns you with steadfast love and mercy, who satisfies you with good so that your youth is renewed like the eagles. The Lord works righteousness and justice for all who are oppressed. He made known his ways to Moses, his acts to the people of Israel. The Lord is merciful and gracious, slow to anger, and abounding in steadfast love. He will not always chide, nor will he keep his anger forever. He does not deal with us according to our sins, nor repay us according to our iniquities. For as high as the heavens are above the earth, so great is his steadfast love toward those who fear him. As far as the east is from the west, so far does he remove our transgressions from us. As a father shows compassion to his children, so the Lord shows compassion to those who fear him. Psalm 107:13-16. Then they cried to the Lord in their trouble, and he delivered them from their distress. He brought them out of darkness and the shadow of death, and burst their bonds apart. Let them thank the Lord for his steadfast love, for his wondrous works to the children of man. For he shatters the doors of bronze and cuts into the bars of iron. John 14:1-7. Let not your hearts be troubled. Believe in God. Believe also in me. In my Father's house are many rooms. If it were not so, would I have told you that I go to prepare a place for you? And if I go and prepare a place for you, I will come again and will take you to myself, that where I am, you may also be. And you know the way to where I am going. Thomas said to him, Lord, we do not know where you are going. How can we know the way? Jesus said to him, I am the way, and the truth, and the life. No one comes to the Father except through me. If you had known me, you would have known my Father also. From now on, you do know him and have seen him.
John 14:12-21. Truly, truly I say to you, whoever believes in me will also do the works that I do, and greater works than these will he do, because I am going to the Father. Whatever you ask in my name, this I will do, that the Father may be glorified in the Son. If you ask me anything in my name, I will do it. If you love me, you will keep my commandments. And I will ask the Father, and he will give you another helper to be with you forever, even the Spirit of truth, whom the world cannot receive because it neither sees him nor knows him. You know him, for he dwells with you and will be in you. I will not leave you as orphans. I will come to you. Yet a little while and the world will see me no more. But you will see me. Because I live, you also will live. In that day you will know that I am in my Father, and you in me, and I in you. Whoever has my commandments and keeps them, he it is who loves me. And he who loves me will be loved by my Father, and I will love him and manifest myself to him. Mark 10:27-31. Jesus looked at them and said, "With man it is impossible, but not with God. For all things are possible with God." Peter began to say to him, "See, we have left everything and followed you." Jesus said, "Truly, I say to you, there is no one who has left house or brothers or sisters or mother or father or children or lands for my sake and for the gospel, who will not receive 100-fold now in this time, houses and brothers and sisters and mothers and children and lands, with persecutions, and in the age to come eternal life. But many who are first will be last, and the last will be first." Matthew 24:12-13. "And because lawlessness will be increased, the love of many will grow cold. But the one who endures to the end will be saved." John 15:1-11. "I am the true vine, and my Father is the vine dresser. Every branch in me that does not bear fruit, he takes away. And every branch that does bear fruit, he prunes, that it may bear more fruit. Already you are clean because of the word that I have spoken to you. Abide in me, and I in you. As the branch cannot bear fruit by itself, unless it abides in the vine, neither can you, unless you abide in me. I am the vine, you are the branches. Whoever abides in me and I in him, he it is that bears much fruit. For apart from me, you can do nothing. If anyone does not abide in me, he is thrown away like a branch and withers. And the branches are gathered, thrown into the fire and burned. If you abide in me and my words abide in you, ask whatever you wish, and it will be done for you. By this my Father is glorified, that you bear much fruit, and so prove to be my disciples. As the Father has loved me, so have I loved you. Abide in my love. If you keep my commandments, you will abide in my love, just as I have kept my Father's commandments and abide in his love. These things I have spoken to you, that my joy may be in you, and that your joy may be full." Mark 10,
2 Peter 1, 3-11. His divine power has granted to us all things that pertain to life and godliness, through the knowledge of him who called us to his own glory and excellence, by which he granted to us his precious and very great promises, so that through them you may become partakers of the divine nature, having escaped from the corruption that is in the world because of sinful desire. For this very reason, make every effort to supplement your faith with virtue, and virtue with knowledge, and knowledge with self-control, and self-control with steadfastness, and steadfastness with godliness, and godliness with brotherly affection, and brotherly affection with love. For if these qualities are yours and are increasing, they keep you from being ineffective or unfruitful in the knowledge of our Lord Jesus Christ. For whoever lacks these qualities is so nearsighted that he is blind, having forgotten that he was cleansed from his former sins. Therefore, brothers, be all the more diligent to confirm your calling and election. For if you practice these qualities, you will never fall. For in this way there will be richly provided for you an entrance into the eternal kingdom of our Lord and Savior Jesus Christ. Job 36:10-11. He opens their ears to instruction and commands that they return from iniquity. If they listen and serve him, they complete their days in prosperity and their years in pleasantness. Psalm 46:1-7. God is our refuge and strength, a very present help in trouble. Therefore, we will not fear though the earth gives way, though the mountains be moved into the heart of the sea, though its waters roar and foam, though the mountains tremble at its swelling. There is a river whose streams make glad the city of God, the holy habitation of the Most High. God is in the midst of her. She shall not be moved. God will help her when morning dawns. The nations rage, the kingdoms totter. He utters his voice, the earth melts. The Lord of hosts is with us. The God of Jacob is our fortress. Romans 6:5-14. For if we have been united with him in a death like his, we shall certainly be united with him in a resurrection like his. We know that our old self was crucified with him in order that the body of sin might be brought to nothing, so that we would no longer be enslaved to sin. For one who has died has been set free from sin. Now, if we have died with Christ, we believe that we will also live with him. We know that Christ, being raised from the dead, will never die again. Death no longer has dominion over him. For the death he died to sin once for all. But the life he lives to God. So you also must consider yourselves dead to sin and alive to God in Christ Jesus. Let not sin, therefore, reign in your mortal body, to make you obey its passions. Do not present your members to sin as instruments for unrighteousness, but present yourselves to God as those who have been brought from death to life, and your members to God as instruments for righteousness. For sin will have no dominion over you, since you are not under law, but under grace. Psalm 147:1-6.
Praise the Lord, for it is good to sing praises to our God, for it is pleasant, and a song of praise is fitting. The Lord builds up Jerusalem. He gathers the outcasts of Israel. He heals the brokenhearted and binds up their wounds. He determines the number of the stars. He gives to all of them their names. Great is our Lord, and abundant in power. His understanding is beyond measure. The Lord lifts up the humble. He casts the wicked to the ground. Revelation 21, 1 through 7. Then I saw a new heaven and a new earth. For the first heaven and the first earth had passed away, and the sea was no more. And I saw the holy city, New Jerusalem, coming down out of heaven from God, prepared as a bride adorned for her husband. And I heard a loud voice from the throne saying, "Behold, the dwelling place of God is with man. He will dwell with them, and they will be his people, and God himself will be with them as their God. He will wipe away every tear from their eyes, and death shall be no more. Neither shall there be mourning, nor crying, nor pain anymore. For the former things have passed away." And he who was seated on the throne said, "Behold, I am making all things new." Also he said, "Write this down, for these words are trustworthy and true." And he said to me, "It is done. I am the Alpha and the Omega, the beginning and the end. To the thirsty I will give from the spring of the water of life without payment. The one who conquers will have this heritage, and I will be his God, and he will be my son." Galatians 6, 8 through 10. For the one who sows to his own flesh will from the flesh reap corruption. But the one who sows to the Spirit will from the Spirit reap eternal life. And let us not grow weary of doing good, for in due season we will reap if we do not give up. So then, as we have opportunity, let us do good to everyone, and especially to those who are of the household of faith. Psalm 138. I give you thanks, O Lord, with my whole heart. Before the gods I sing your praise. I bow down toward your holy temple and give thanks to your name for your steadfast love and your faithfulness. For you have exalted above all things your name and your word. On the day I called, you answered me. My strength of soul you increased. All the kings of the earth shall give you thanks, O Lord. For they have heard the words of your mouth, and they shall sing of the ways of the Lord. For great is the glory of the Lord. For though the Lord is high, he regards the lowly, but the haughty he knows from afar. Though I walk in the midst of trouble, you preserve my life. You stretch out your hand against the wrath of my enemies, and your right hand delivers me. The Lord will fulfill his purpose for me. Your steadfast love, O Lord, endures forever. Do not forsake the work of your hands.
1 John 2:24 through 25. Let what you heard from the beginning abide in you. If what you heard from the beginning abides in you, then you too will abide in the Son and in the Father. And this is the promise that he made to us: eternal life. John chapter 6, 47 through 51. Truly, truly I say to you, whoever believes has eternal life. I am the bread of life. Your fathers ate the manna in the wilderness, and they died. This is the bread that comes down from heaven, so that one may eat of it and not die. I am the living bread that came down from heaven. If anyone eats of this bread, he will live forever. And the bread that I will give for the life of the world is my flesh. Matthew 6:14-15. For if you forgive others their trespasses, your heavenly Father will also forgive you. But if you do not forgive others their trespasses, neither will your Father forgive your trespasses. Psalm 55:22. Cast your burden on the Lord, and he will sustain you. He will never permit the righteous to be moved. Isaiah 52:12. For you shall not go out in haste, and you shall not go in flight. For the Lord will go before you, and the God of Israel will be your rear guard. Psalm 32:8. I will instruct you and teach you in the way you should go. I will counsel you with my eye upon you. Isaiah 30:18-21. Therefore the Lord waits to be gracious to you, and therefore he exalts himself to show mercy to you. For the Lord is a God of justice. Blessed are all those who wait for him. For a people shall dwell in Zion, in Jerusalem. You shall weep no more. He will surely be gracious to you at the sound of your cry. As soon as he hears it, he answers you. And though the Lord give you the bread of adversity and the water of affliction, yet your teacher will not hide himself anymore, but your eyes shall see your teacher, and your ears shall hear a word behind you saying, "This is the way, walk in it," when you turn to the right or when you turn to the left. Philippians 1:6. And I am sure of this, that he who began a good work in you will bring it to completion at the day of Jesus Christ. Isaiah 26:3. You keep him in perfect peace whose mind is stayed on you, because he trusts in you. John 11:25-26. Jesus said to her, "I am the resurrection and the life. Whoever believes in me, though he die, yet shall he live. And everyone who lives and believes in me shall never die." Second Corinthians 4:16-18. So we do not lose heart. Though our outward self is wasting away,
Our inner self is being renewed day by day. For this light momentary affliction is preparing for us an eternal weight of glory beyond all comparison. As we look not to the things that are seen, but to the things that are unseen. For the things that are seen are transient, but the things that are unseen are eternal. Philippians 3:20-21. But our citizenship is in heaven, and from it we await a Savior, the Lord Jesus Christ, who will transform our lowly body to be like his glorious body, by the power that enables him even to subject all things to himself. Matthew 5:2-11. And he opened his mouth and taught them, saying, Blessed are the poor in spirit, for theirs is the kingdom of heaven. Blessed are those who mourn, for they shall be comforted. Blessed are the meek, for they shall inherit the earth. Blessed are those who hunger and thirst for righteousness, for they shall be satisfied. Blessed are the merciful, for they shall receive mercy. Blessed are the pure in heart, for they shall see God. Blessed are the peacemakers, for they shall be called sons of God. Blessed are those who are persecuted for righteousness' sake, for theirs is the kingdom of heaven. Blessed are you when others revile you and persecute you and utter all kinds of evil against you falsely on my account. Rejoice and be glad, for your reward is great in heaven, for so they persecuted the prophets who were before you. First John 4:4. Little children, you are from God and have overcome them. For he who is in you is greater than he who is in the world. Matthew 10:39-42. Whoever finds his life will lose it, and whoever loses his life for my sake will find it. Whoever receives you receives me, and whoever receives me receives him who sent me. The one who receives a prophet because he is a prophet will receive a prophet's reward. And the one who receives a righteous person because he is a righteous person will receive a righteous person's reward. And whoever gives one of these little ones even a cup of cold water because he is a disciple, truly I say to you, he will by no means lose his reward. Psalm 145:13-19. The Lord is faithful in all his words, and kind in all his works. The Lord upholds all who are falling, and raises up all who are bowed down. The eyes of all look to you, and you give them their food in due season. You open your hand, you satisfy the desire of every living thing. The Lord is righteous in all his ways and kind in all his works. The Lord is near to all who call on him, to all who call on him in truth. He fulfills the desire of those who fear him. He also hears their cry and saves them. First Corinthians 10:13. No temptation has overtaken you that is not common to man. God is faithful,
and he will not let you be tempted beyond your ability. But with the temptation, he will also provide the way of escape, that you may be able to endure it. Second Peter 3:8-9. But do not overlook this one fact, beloved, that with the Lord one day is as 1,000 years, and 1,000 years as one day. The Lord is not slow to fulfill his promise, as some count slowness, but is patient toward you, not wishing that any should perish, but that all should reach repentance.

0: I decree and declare, this is the day the Lord has made. Since every good gift comes from God, I speak that this day is both good and perfect. 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I pronounce a benediction upon you that God would give you a strategy, give you the ability to know what you should be doing and how you should be doing it. And then finally, I pronounce a blessing upon you and this benediction that you will leave a legacy, that you will leave something for the next generation to know that you did it. I pronounce this benediction upon you, that you will live in a prosperous, healthy environment. 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Everything you need will be available to you when you need it. 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May you live in an Edenic state of mind and dwell in your prophetic Goshen. May God release divine angelic escorts to safely lead you into the promised land. May your head never lack fresh oil. May your mouth be filled with spontaneous praise. May your hands never lack productivity. May your mind never lack witty million-dollar ideas and creative billion-dollar inventions. 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May your soul never lack joy and peace. May your heart never lack courage. May your feet never lack progress. May the light of God's word forever light your pathway. May you blaze new trails. May you run through troops and leap over walls. May you discover new horizons as you become the Christopher Columbus of your discipline, your industry, your profession, and your chosen field. 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May your home be a haven of peace. May wealth and riches be in your house. May God dissolve the pain of yesterday so that it will never appear again tomorrow. May the abundance of the sea be converted unto you. May every good seed you planted last season yield a fruitful harvest this season. May your activities be synchronized and syncopated to heaven's rhythm. May you know God in his fullness. 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May you live your life in such a way that all the world will know that it is blessed because of your presence in it. 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May excellence be the signature upon all you do and say. May you become all that God will have you to become. May God supply all your need according to his riches in glory. May his spirit be your companion. May Jesus forever be your Lord and Savior. May you become the head and not the tail. May you forever be the first and not last. May you forever be above only and not beneath. May you be strengthened in the inner man. May you continue to dream big. May you awaken every morning to live the life of your dreams. May you live a humble life of gratitude and thanksgiving, knowing that he which began the good work in you will complete it, for faithful is he that calls you to this realm of success and prosperity, and it is he who will also do it. I speak this benediction declaration of blessing upon your life in the name of Jesus. According to Genesis 28, 3 to 4, and the God Almighty bless thee and make thee fruitful and multiply thee, that thou mayest be a multitude of people, and give thee the blessing of Abraham to thee, to thy seed with thee, that thou mayest inherit the land whereinto thou was a stranger, which God gave unto Abraham. According to Ephesians 3, 20 to 21, now unto him that is able to do the exceeding abundantly above all you could ask or think, according to the power that worketh in us, unto him be glory in the church by Jesus Christ throughout all age, world without end. Amen. According to Psalm 129, verse 8, the blessing of the Lord be upon you. We bless you in the name of the Lord. And according to Numbers 6, 24 to 26, the Lord bless thee and keep thee and be gracious unto thee. The Lord lift up his countenance upon thee and give thee peace. Amen.
1: Okay. I'm about to have-

I'm excited. I'm excited because I just like God. I like talking about God, and I think in ministry, there is a lot of war. And I think at the base level of our warfare, I don't think Satan is really after the ministry first. I think he's after the minister. And so the message tonight will really be to dig into your own heart, your own soul, to equip you to fight the schemes of the devil. If you have a Bible, we'll be in there tonight. I know a lot of preachers nowadays don't use that, but we will. If you got a tangible Bible, that's great. I know we used to say turn to something, but now we say click to something. But anyway, you don't have to turn anywhere yet. Way before any of us existed, there was a garden named Eden that held the first human beings. Their names were Adam and Eve. God had primarily made them for his glory, and he constructed this world and their home to function for their good. He'd given them free reign over everything with one exception. They could not eat from the tree of the knowledge of good and evil. Some time had passed, and the snake walked up to Eve and began to converse with her about God. He asked one question, and this question on the surface seemed reasonable, thoughtful even. He asked her about the word of God. He said, "Did God really say you couldn't eat of any tree in the garden?" Eve responds, not with a rebuke, but an answer. Perhaps she had not known who she was talking to yet, enough to be able to discern what this snake was really after. She might have thought that he was just there to help her verbally process the word of God. But oh no, Eve, sweetie, this snake is Satan. And he is here to destroy you. Therefore, the questions that are being posed are questions designed to make you see God a little bit differently. A little bit darker, not in the same light as he did or you did before. He then convinces her that the judgment God promised would come if she disobeyed his command was not the truth at all. That God was saying something that he didn't mean, and she believed him. The devil, that is. So she looked at the tree and noticed some good things about it that made it worth disobedience, and she ate from it. It ain't like God was going to judge her anyway, she thought. Then she gave some to Adam, who was right there, and he ate, and their eyes were opened, and then death and sin entered into everybody that would come after them. As we seek to address this concept of spiritual warfare, we must understand that it's real and that it's happening constantly. The way spiritual warfare is talked about sometimes can be a bit weird. You know, people who think everything is a demon and a spirit, which is not always the case. But on the other end, there are also Christians who act like it's not a reality at all. And I don't know which side of the pendulum concerns me most. There are three persons to be considered in understanding spiritual warfare. There is God, there is Satan, and there is you. Hear me, there is not a war between Satan and God anymore. God defeated Satan a long time ago. This warfare doesn't have a lot to do with that, but it does have a lot to do with God, however. I want you to know that Satan is not after your house. He's not after your ministry. He's not after your marriage. He's not after your children. All of these are messed with as a means to an end, but not the means itself. Satan is ultimately after your faith in God. Where do I get that from, you say? Let's turn to, or click, to Ephesians 6. You just got to use your thumb or your index, whichever you prefer. Verses 10 through 16. Finally, be strong in the Lord and in the strength of his might. Put on the whole armor of God, that you may be able to stand against the schemes of the devil. For we do not wrestle against flesh and blood, but against the rulers, against the authorities, against the cosmic powers. Against the cosmic powers over this present darkness, against the spiritual forces of

Here we see that your faith is what extinguishes, what suppresses, what makes something to quench the darts of Satan. And imagine, so imagine being in a war and you got your belt on, praise God. You got your breastplate, you need that. You got your shoes, you put on your helmet, amen. Then you grab your sword because the devil is a lie. And then you walk out to the field and you see darts with flames on the end flying your way. How will you protect your body from the darts you can and cannot see if you have no shield to hide behind? The thing is, the belt of truth, the breastplate of righteousness, the shoes of gospel peace, the helmet of salvation will do you no good if you don't have the faith that produces what these pieces of armor represent. So if there is anything that Satan wants you to let go of, it's your shield. Because once your shield is gone, you are dead. Romans 14, 23 tells us, for whatever does not proceed from faith is sin. And Romans 6, 23 says, for the wages of sin is death. And that's exactly what happened to Adam and Eve. They believed the wrong person and it killed them spiritually. It separated them from God because they were no longer holy as he is holy. After God confronted Adam, then Eve, then Satan, he dispenses curses to each one of them. But inside of the curse that God gave to Satan, we find something very interesting. God says in Genesis 3:15, I will put enmity between you and the woman and between your offspring and her offspring. He shall bruise your head and you shall bruise his heel. Very weird language. What is the Lord talking about here? He is letting Satan know that someone is coming. That though this woman you deceived, or through this woman you deceived, will come a man that you will try to do the same to, and he will triumph over you. I love how in Satan's judgment, God gives us a promise. Who is this man God is talking about? Is it Moses? Is it Abraham? Maybe Isaac, maybe Jacob. Could it be David or Jacob? No, sorry to disappoint you, but none of them were qualified for such a task. He is talking about Jesus Christ, the Son of the living God. In Luke chapter 4, which is where we will be camping out for the rest of our time, we have just left the scene of Jesus' baptism. The Holy Spirit has descended on him in bodily form. And the Father has confirmed him audibly by saying, you are my beloved Son with whom I am well pleased. Then we come to chapter 4, verse 1, if you could read along with me. And Jesus, full of the Holy Spirit, returned from the Jordan and was led by the Spirit in the wilderness for 40 days, being tempted by the devil. And he ate nothing during those days, and when they were ended, he was hungry. The devil said to him, if you are the Son of God, command this stone to become bread. And Jesus answered him, it is written, man shall not live by bread alone. And the devil took him up and showed him all the kingdoms of the world in a moment of time and said to him, to you I will give all this authority and their glory, for it has been delivered to me, and I will give it to whom I will. If you then will worship me, it will all be yours. And Jesus answered him, it is written, you shall worship the Lord your God, and him only shall you serve. And he took him to Jerusalem and set him on the pinnacle of the temple and said to him, if you're the Son of God, throw yourself down from here. For it's written, he will command his angels concerning you to guard you. And on their hands they will bear you up, lest you strike your foot against a stone. And Jesus answered him, it is said, you shall not put the Lord your God to the test. And when the devil had ended every temptation, he departed from him until an opportune time. I love the Bible. I'm about to get excited. Are you excited? I hope you are. I just like it. Jesus has just left his baptism and he goes straight into the wilderness. This is not a random decision. Jesus isn't lost. He is following the Spirit's lead. Scripture says that he was led by the Spirit into the wilderness. The Spirit has filled him. The Father has confirmed him. And now it is time for this Son of God, this long-awaited Christ, to be tested. And what better way to test the Christ than by placing him in the wilderness?
If you know anything about Old Testament, then you know that God

has led his own into the wilderness before. After setting the people of Israel free from the bondage that they were under in Egypt, God guided his people into the wilderness. But sadly, due to their unbelief, God judged them, causing them to wander in the wilderness for 40 years. Here, we have Jesus being led into the wilderness for 40 days. For 40 days, Jesus ate nothing. Shout out to you if you've ever done a 40-day fast. I don't have that type of godliness just yet, but praise God for you. I'll do whole 30, though. After 40 whole days of no food, his muscles were probably weak. His energy low, his body was probably considerably thinner due to the loss of fat and muscle. And not surprisingly, at the end of 40 days, verse 2 says that he was hungry. I love how human we see Jesus being here. It is then that the devil continues his temptation. Notice I did not say starts his temptation. Verse 2 tells us that Jesus was in the wilderness for 40 days being tempted by the devil. This testing, this temptation, this warfare, if you will, had already been going on. So not only is Jesus weak physically, but he has been enduring spiritually. Eve couldn't endure past one question, but this man, this Son of God, is altogether different. Verse 3. The devil said to him, "If you are the Son of God, command this stone to become bread." If, I mean, God just told him that he was. Maybe you were a little bit confused. The thing is, he is not questioning the deity and the sonship of Jesus. This "if" is to be understood as "since." Since you are the Son of God, command this stone to become bread. Satan is aware of what it means for Jesus to be the Son of God. He gets the implications of this title. He gets that it would mean that he was the one in the beginning who created the heavens and the earth. That he is the one who made man out of dust. That he is the one who caused manna from heaven to fall and feed the people of Israel while in the wilderness. He is aware that his sonship makes him equal with God. Therefore, he is more than able to provide for others by way of something supernatural. So why not do it for yourself, Jesus? Just do you, God. You're hungry. We're in the wilderness. Pick any stones. It's a whole bunch of them. And tell it, command it to become bread. You have a habit of using your words to do miracles. So do it right now. As I mentioned earlier, there is a motive behind Satan's suggestions. There is something about God that he does not want Jesus to believe. In this first temptation, Satan wants Jesus to distrust the satisfaction of God. On the surface, his suggestion seems reasonable, thoughtful even. You're hungry, so feed yourself. But Satan doesn't really care if Jesus is hungry or full. What he cares about is if he can keep Jesus from trusting God to provide his sustenance. Jesus was a man. He had to eat. That is natural, but he was being tempted to decide when and how the food would come. Jesus has come to do the will of his Father, period. He did not move beyond what God sent him and led him to do. So this test here is the temptation to not depend on God for what is necessary for survival, but instead to give in to the desires of the body and satisfy self. And we are always tempted to do the same. If you've ever found yourself, in an evangelistic or discipleship discussion with someone who is same-sex attracted, you will find that a common hindrance to faith in Christ is the potential that submission to Christ could possibly mean being celibate for life. Not because of the choice, but because of the absence of sexual attraction for the opposite sex. By God's grace, many have not seen this as a hindrance, but as a beautiful cross to bear. But for others, the idea that they may have to spend their entire life with only Jesus and his church is an idea to be rejected at all costs. Jesus has made us for community, for relationship. He is by nature a God of community, one God in three distinct persons. So to want a relationship is how he made you. It's natural, just like being hungry is natural. But Satan will consistently leverage what is natural to bait you into what is sinful.
The same-sex attracted person who has rejected Jesus because they cannot fathom the thought of being alone has made bread out of stone, when God has provided another means for their human needs to be met, mainly himself and his bride. The same goes for the man who continues to justify his lust by appealing to how God has made him as a man. Just because it's natural doesn't mean you need it to live. And Jesus believes this. Verse 4. And Jesus answered him, "It is written, man shall not live by bread alone." You see how quick Jesus is? He is not here to have a whole discussion with the devil. Jesus immediately says, "It is written." Jesus quickly references scripture because he trusts it. It is written in his heart. He easily discerns the lie of Satan and knows how to respond because he was prepared. Many Christians give in quickly to temptation mainly because they don't spend enough time in the Word of God. They can easily recollect everything else on Twitter or Facebook or Instagram except the Word of truth. But Jesus depends on the Word because he depends on God, and it has prepared him for this fight. Jesus says, "Man shall not live by bread alone." What is he quoting? The New Testament hasn't been written, so he's obviously quoting from the Old Testament. He is referencing Deuteronomy chapter 8, verses 3. All of his rebukes, by the way, are from Deuteronomy when the people of God were in the wilderness. See the coincidence. Moses is in the wilderness during the 40 years, and he's warning and encouraging and reminding Israel of God's word. And chapter 8 in particular, he brings up how in the wilderness, God humbled them by letting them hunger. Then he fed them with manna. Manna was a bread-like wafer that would fall from heaven so that they would know one thing. And then what is that? That man does not live by bread alone, but by every word that comes from the mouth of the Lord. I'm not sure why Jesus didn't quote the entire verse, but his point gets across very clear. Satan wants Jesus to believe that he needs bread to live. Jesus affirms the truth that bread is not what would keep him alive, but it's the God who would provide the bread that does. We give a lot of credit to our food for feeding us, or our jobs for providing for us, or our homes or relationships for comforting us, or our gifts for making room for us, which in a sense they do. But if God did not want you to eat, you would not. If God did not want you to receive comfort, you wouldn't. If God did not want you to have a platform to use your gifts, you would not. The reality of what these things provide is not owed to the things themselves, but the God who gave them to us. This is why we lose our minds when any of these things are threatened. Because we started really believing that we needed them to live and move and have our being and not God himself. Jesus refuses to give in to such a lie. He is confident that his God will supply all of his needs and that he will sustain him, and that when it is time for him to die, he knows that it won't be because he starved to death, but because he laid it down. Verse 5. And the devil took him up and showed him all the kingdoms of the world in a moment of time and said to him, "To you," devil is just weird, "to you, God, I will give all this authority in their glory, for it has been delivered to me and I will give it to whom I will. If you then will worship me, it will all be yours." With the second temptation, Satan shows Jesus all the kingdoms of the world in what Luke describes as a moment in time. We know from Matthew that this temptation is taking place on a mountain. It seems as if Jesus was being shown a vision or supernatural-like images of the kingdoms of the world in quick succession like this before his eyes, which is highly feasible seeing that Satan is a supernatural being. He is able to move in and out of dimensions that we have no idea about. Seeing that he had access to the throne of God to accuse Job at one point, and now he is on a physical, tangible mountain with Jesus. Satan, in some ways, displays all of these kingdoms before Jesus and says that they have been given to him, and that he will be a nice little demon by giving it to Jesus. The question to be asked is Satan telling the truth? Has he been given authority over all the kingdoms of the world?
Scripture does say that Satan is the prince or the ruler of this world, the god of this age, and the prince of the power of the air. I mean, hearing the titles prince and god being ascribed to Satan could seem to affirm what he's telling Jesus about himself. But what we must understand is that what he is prince over and god over is all that is dark, wicked, untrue, ungodly, unholy, unrighteous. He is no god or prince over the kingdoms of the world, but he is the god of the people that occupy these kingdoms. He is the god of every human being that is a slave to sin. A commentator said it this way: the name God is given to Satan not because he has any divine attributes, but because he actually has the homage of the people of this world as their god, as the being who was really worshipped and has their affections. So was Satan telling the truth? Partially. Remember, Satan is a liar and a very good one. He will tell you a lie with a little bit of truth, but he does indeed have a measure of power, but this power has nothing to do with having authority over entire kingdoms. So he is lying to Jesus because a half-truth is no truth at all. The interesting thing about what Satan is offering Jesus is that the language he uses is similar to a prophecy regarding the Son of Man in Daniel 7. I'm going to read it to you, and I want you to pay attention to any words that sound familiar to Satan's temptation. I'll give you some inflection so you can notice them. And behold, with the clouds of heaven there came one like a Son of Man, and he came to the Ancient of Days and was presented before him. And to him was given dominion and glory and a kingdom that all peoples, nations, and languages should serve him. So Daniel is prophesying that one day the Son of Man will be given dominion and glory and a kingdom. And here Satan is saying, hey, though, I got it. I got all the authority and the glory in my back pocket. I just showed you. You can have it on one condition: worship me. If Jesus gives in to what Satan is saying, there will be something about God he has chosen not to believe. What is that? Satan is tempting Jesus to distrust the worthiness of God. How do I know this? Look at Jesus' response in verse 8. And Jesus answered him, "It is written, you shall worship the Lord your God, and him only shall you serve." You know what a major difference between you and Jesus is? Jesus was not born in sin. Jesus did not come into this world under the dominion of its God. Because he has always known and loved the true God perfectly. He was and is God in the flesh, so he is able to experience temptation but will never give in to it. So perhaps Satan thought he could do to Jesus what he's been doing to us since the beginning of time, which is to trick us into believing that he could give us something that he doesn't have. He's done it when he's deceived you into believing that the sinful relationship would give you joy. Or when you thought that unforgiveness could pacify your pain. Or maybe you could relate to the lie that you will get away with serving two masters. That as long as you're a good person, that you don't really have to repent because God is a God of love and grace, not wrath or judgment. If this describes you, what you have believed as rational ways to live your life are lies you have believed from Satan himself. He has offered you something that he does not own so that you will lose what you have always needed. Which is God. Only God can heal your pain. The sin of unforgiveness will never be able to do that. God is the source, as 1 Corinthians says, of all comfort, not a human being. Hypocrisy is not the path to life, but death. It is only the surrendered person that will know what it truly means to be free. When we live as slaves to sin, we live under the dominion of Satan himself. You don't have to wear 666 to be a worshiper of the devil. Just keep going through life, rejecting the command of God to repent and believe, and you've did it already. In Matthew 28, after Jesus resurrected, he tells his disciples that all authority in heaven and in earth has been given to him. Before his ministry begins,
Satan says that he will give Jesus authority over kingdoms. After his bodily ministry is completed, Jesus says that he has it. We know that Jesus did not give in to the temptation, so what did he have to do to get this authority after all? In between the temptation and the exaltation was suffering. Isaiah 53, surely he has borne our griefs and carried our sorrows, yet we esteemed him stricken, smitten by God and afflicted. But he was pierced for our transgressions. He was crushed for our iniquities. Upon him was the chastisement that brought us peace. And with his wounds, we are healed. Satan would have preferred if Jesus got his authority through disobedience. He would have preferred if Jesus took the easy way out, but God was too valuable for Jesus to skip the cross before he got his crown. Philippians 2:8 says, and being found in human form, he humbled himself, becoming obedient to the point of death, even death on the cross. Therefore, God has highly exalted him and bestowed upon him the name that is above every name. So at the name of Jesus, every knee shall bow in heaven and on earth and under the earth. The authority and the glory and the dominion that Jesus was going to get only came through obedience to the Father. Jesus had come to do the will of his Father, and that meant he was here to serve him, to worship him like he has been doing in all of eternity. Why? Because no one else is worthy. Who is like him? Who is more deserving of glory than him? Who else can say that all things were created through him and for him? Nobody but the Lord of hosts. The Alpha and Omega, the beginning and the end. Don't let Satan deceive you into believing that a created thing is worthy of more glory than the one that created it. Sin will never ever give you what it promises. You shall worship the Lord your God, and him only shall you serve. Verse 9. And he took him to Jerusalem, set him on the pinnacle of the temple, and said to him, if, since you are the Son of God, throw yourself down from here, for it is written, he will command his angels concerning you to guard you, and on their hands they will bear you up, lest you strike your foot against the stone. Satan is relentless. First, he wanted Jesus to turn stones into bread. Then he wanted Jesus to worship him. Now he wants Jesus to jump off the top of the temple. He's just getting more and more obnoxious. I guess that's to be expected of demons. They have now moved from the wilderness to the temple in Jerusalem. This is the temple that people of Israel really thought a lot of. It was built first by Solomon, then destroyed, then it was built over again. Animal sacrifices were done, atonement for sin was done. Simply put, this temple was the center of religious life, and this is where Satan wants Jesus to jump from. This time, Satan backs up his temptation with scripture. He quotes from Psalms 91. It's a psalm of trust. He might have gotten tired, you know, of Jesus firing back at him with scripture, so he needs to remind Jesus that he knows scripture too and that he will use it when it best suits his purposes. He says to Jesus, since you're the Son of God, since you seem to trust God so much, you keep using the Bible to dictate how you respond to me, so I have some encouragement for you. Jump off the temple. Show the people who you really are, because God has said in his word, the word that you really believe, that he will command his angels concerning you. They won't let you die, Jesus. That's if you trust God enough to prove that his word is true. So jump. If there has ever been a time that I feel that this temptation is relevant, it's now. Satan is still using and twisting scriptures in such a way that it deceives people. And the blame isn't on Satan, totally. It's on us, because Romans 1 says that we suppress the truth by our own unrighteousness, and that we are the ones who will accumulate teachers to suit our own passion. We, as humans, are prone to deception because we like what it offers. But we don't choose deception for deception's sake. We don't even give it those kinds of names. We call it prosperity gospel.
We say things like, you know, God turned water into wine, so drunkenness isn't really a problem. I'm free in Christ. Or Ephesians 5 says that women must submit to their husbands, so that means that abuse is permissible. Or here's my favorite. The Bible says that God is love, so surely every single person should be able to love whomever they want to love, right? There are millions of people in bondage to sin, not because they don't read the Bible, but because they made its contents mean something that it doesn't. Satan is using a psalm of trust to tempt Jesus into unbelief. What exactly does he want Jesus to stop believing about God then? I believe that he doesn't want Jesus to believe that God is faithful. This is how I came to that conclusion. By listening closely to Jesus' response, I believe the scriptures he uses to rebuke Satan exposes the lie that Satan is trying to conceal. Verse 12. And Jesus answered him, "It is said, you shall not put the Lord your God to the test." I used to think that Jesus was responding like my mama did when she would be like, "You need to watch your mouth and watch who you're talking to." You know? It's kind of like that, but not quite. This response comes from Deuteronomy 6, when Moses is telling the people of Israel not to put God to the test like they did in Exodus 17. What had happened is that the people of Israel had been delivered out of slavery to the Egyptians, right? They came to a point in the wilderness where they were thirsty. And so they start to talk crazy to Moses and thus God. And they said, "Why did you bring us up out of Egypt to kill us with thirst?" So Moses prayed, and God answered them by giving them water out of a rock. The end of the narrative says this. Please listen to what Moses says. And he called the name of the place Massa and Meribah because of the quarreling of the people of Israel and because they tested the Lord by saying, "Is the Lord among us or not?" God had delivered them out of slavery and promised to deliver them into a land flowing with milk and honey. And they are accusing God of delivering them for the sole purpose of killing them. And Moses says that that is the same thing as saying God is not with us. In other words, testing God is to doubt him with the heart of accusation that says, will he really do what he says that he will do? Will he really keep his promise? Will he really be good to us? Will he really deliver us? Will he really protect us? Will he really provide for us? Will he really sustain us or not? When Satan told Jesus to jump off the temple, he wanted Jesus to believe that that was the way he would be glorified and seen as the true Son of God by his people. But if Jesus obeyed, he would have killed himself. The thing about Satan is Satan didn't care if Jesus died. He cared if Jesus died according to the will of God. If Jesus died the way God meant for it to happen, every power the devil thought he had would be utterly disarmed. God had already determined that the Son of God would be exalted, but it would come through a beaten body on a Roman cross. Even though the ministry before him was not going to be easy, he trusted God's will. Jesus can't put his Lord to the test because he knows his Lord is not a man that he should lie, nor the Son of Man that he should repent. What he said, he will do. Jesus knows that his God is faithful. So because he can and will command his angels concerning him, he will go to their cross. Because they can bear him up lest he strikes his foot against the stone, he will trust his faithfulness, the faithfulness of his God. The scripture Satan thought he could use to destroy the Son of God contained the promises that sustained the Son of God. I love the Bible. Listen, church, Satan is after your faith in God. Every single day there will be circumstances and trials that will arise in your life that you will be tempted to test God in. And I beg you, trust his faithfulness. Those trials are refining you. They are working together for your good so that you may grow in the image and the knowledge of your Creator. Satan wants you to believe that the Christian life is easy. He wants you to put down your cross and take up your flesh instead of the other way around. But when you trust
and the faithfulness of God, when you trust and believe that he is your protector and your provider and your comforter and your healer and your peace and your refuge, it doesn't mean that it'll be easy, but it means you'll have joy. The beginning of the psalm that Satan quoted tells us this. I think he left this out on purpose. He says, he who dwells in the shelter of the Most High will abide in the shadow of the Almighty. I will say to the Lord, my refuge and my fortress, my God in whom I trust. I'm so glad that Jesus trusted God, because we can too. Verse 13. And when the devil had ended every temptation, he departed from him until an opportune time. Do you know why this matters? You've probably heard this story so much that it doesn't amaze you anymore. But this is huge. With the first Adam, Satan was able to tempt and succeed. Through Adam's offspring, he was able to work their sin nature for his purposes. Through adultery and lust and murder and rape and pride, though God had consistently revealed himself as worthy of their affections, his people always found themselves kneeling at the feet of idols to get something only God had in himself. God had commanded, and every single person alive at one point or another had failed to obey. But here, for the first time in history, there is a man on earth that obeyed everything. Satan wanted Jesus to prove his sonship through sin, but Jesus proves it through his sinlessness. And because of this, he was able to be the sacrifice that we who have broken God's law, needed. He was qualified to take our sin and their judgment on himself, because he was indeed spotless and without blemish and the perfect Lamb of God, the Lamb that was slaughtered for all the times that we've taken Satan at his word, all the times that we refuse to endure temptation, all the times that we have tested and doubted God, all the times that we have worship idols. And when his work was done, he said, it is finished. He laid his life down, and he rose 3 days later, crushing the serpent's head once and for all, like God said he would do back in Genesis. Satan has no power. If you turn from your sins, yes, people at a Christian conference, if you turn from your sins and put your trust in Jesus, you will receive the power of the Holy Spirit, and he will help you resist just like he did. If you have the Holy Spirit already, I beg you, don't be discouraged. Resistance is hard. It gets exhausting, but remember, you have a great high priest who has been there and done that. He is working in and through his church to strengthen and sanctify you. So don't isolate yourself because you're struggling too much. He sympathizes with you, and he is interceding for you, and he has a throne of grace that he beckons you to come and receive help when you need it. This is crucial to understand, because how you respond to temptation will impact your ministry. I know you're here to learn and be equipped, but Satan wants your faith. And if he sees that your faith is weak, he can weaken the faith of all of your disciples as you walk. At the end of the day, you have two choices. Believe God's word is true, or just simply take Satan at his.

There are people in this auditorium and people who are watching on television across America and around the world who desperately need a miracle in their life today. You need it in your health. You need it in your family, in your marriage, in your business. The purpose of this sermon series is to teach you how to have a miracle in your personal life. We begin today with the miracle in your mouth, because the words that you speak are life and death. Proverbs 18:21 says, life and death are in the power of the tongue. Say that with me. Life and death are in the power of the tongue. Nothing in between, good or bad. Notice there's nothing neutral. What you say is either like apples of gold in pitchers of silver, or it's a deadly poison, a cyanide, that destroys your peace, your hope, your health, your marriage, your relationships with both God and man. God, our Creator, gave everyone in this audience and those of you who are watching 7 openings in your head. Now, I know 7 is the number of completion, and I think I understand why. You have 2 eyes, 2 ears, 2 nostrils, and 1 mouth, because 1 mouth is all you can control. Maybe sometimes we don't do so well at that. The Bible message is, control your tongue or it will destroy everything you hold dear. Today we're going to establish the Bible fact that miracles still happen, turn our attention to the power of your tongue, and then give you the ability to experience a miracle in your life before you leave this auditorium. Read with me Job 22:28, ready? And you will also declare a thing, and it will be established for you. When you declare the whole word of God, you are speaking the most powerful utterance that can be spoken on earth. You have that power and that connection with the Lord. The miracle in your mouth. Father, I thank you for this day. Thank you for these people who are here. Now let the anointing of the Holy Spirit fill this place, and let us receive the divine wisdom of heaven, that our lives might be blessed exceedingly abundantly above all that we can ask or imagine. In Jesus' name we pray and ask it, and all of God's children said amen. You may be seated. Look at the parade of miracles that are in the Bible. In the beginning, God created the heavens and the earth. He breathed into a handful of dirt, and man became a living soul. He scattered the stars against the velvet of the night. The sun and the moon, all are celestial evangelists, testifying to every nation in every language that there is a creator greater than man that made all of this happen. God's miracle-working power delivered the Jewish people from 430 years of Egyptian bondage by a parade of miracles. The virgin birth of Jesus Christ was a staggering miracle that turned the world upside down. The birth of Jesus Christ shook the Roman Empire. In the ministry of Jesus, it was based upon miracles. Listen, people didn't go hear Jesus because he was a rabbi. Israel was full of brilliant rabbis. They went to see Jesus because it was a demonstration and parade of supernatural power, the miracles. He changed water into wine. He cleansed the leper, something that was impossible for man. He walked on water, which was impossible to man. He raised Lazarus from the dead. Read this text, and from the birth in Bethlehem until the resurrection morning, it is one major miracle right after the other. The message is, our God is a God of miracles, and those miracles are still for today. Give the Lord praise in the house. People ask, so how do you know that they're for today? Because the Bible says the Lord is the same yesterday, today, and forever.
What Jesus did in his ministry is what you should be able to expect when you go to church. And if your church doesn't believe in miracles, you need to find another church, because the New Testament is filled with miracles. You should be able to experience that in your life. When you want what you've never had, you've got to do what you've never done. Have faith in God. You have to believe it to achieve it. Believe it to achieve it. You need to expect a miracle. Develop the miracle mentality. The Bible, nothing is impossible to those that believe and are called according to the purposes of God. Do you believe that verse? Do you, as a person, believe that verse? Nothing is impossible. Nothing. Nothing. Nothing. When that really breaks through your cerebral cortex and it registers, it will change your life forever. You'll never feel sorry for yourself another day. You'll be looking for a way to turn the power of God loose on the things that disturb you, or those who come against you, or the adversary. You have the horsepower to be more than a conqueror through Jesus Christ. Act like it, live like it, and talk like it. There are some who teach the age of miracles is over. You're dead wrong, and here's why. If miracles were supposed to stop with the apostles, as some teach, why did James, who was the last apostle, teach in James 5:14, saying, "Is there any sick among you? Let them call for the elders of the church. Let them anoint them with oil and pray the prayer of faith and save the sick, and the Lord shall raise them up." That's a miracle. James, who was the brother of Jesus, was the last apostle. If God wanted miracles to stop, why was James telling the church to keep on praying and believing for miracles in the future for people who were sick and afflicted? Why did James make this shocking statement to his followers? Why did Jesus make this statement? "Greater things than these shall you do." Greater things? Greater than raise the dead? Greater than walking on water? Greater than changing water into wine? Greater than that? There are simply no limitations to us. We have tried to put God in a box and contain him to a 90-minute experience on Sunday morning. My friend, if that's all you have, you need to really know the God of the Bible. It is a 24/7 mega experience with God's power, looking for a way to escape and demonstrate himself to you. Where do we go for miracles? I've often said this. Miracles come in cans. When you go to the supermarket, every product known to man can be found in cans, little cans, big cans. In the Bible, it says, "I can through Christ." You are needing to develop the birthing mentality. There's a miracle on every shelf in this book. You can have a better marriage. You can get free from your addiction. I can recover from this financial crisis created by the coronavirus pandemic. I can be healed from this dreaded disease. I can be delivered from anger. I can be delivered from resentment. I can get over rejection and bitterness and the heartache that I'm living through. I can climb this impossible mountain. I can go through the valley of the shadow of death, for thou art with me. I can do all things through Christ who strengthens me. I can, I can, I can. Nothing is impossible. Give him praise in the house. When you want something you've never had, you've got to do something you've never done. Many of you watching this telecast need a miracle. We're going to have a prayer so that you can experience a miracle. I want you to develop a miracle mentality. Nothing is impossible to those that believe. Consider the supernatural power of your tongue as recorded in the Bible. Proverbs 21:23, "He who guards his mouth and his tongue keeps himself from calamity." You hear that last word? Calamity.
You can talk your way into the grave. Medical science has proved that. You can talk your way into deep depression. You can listen your way into deep depression. You watch fake news long enough and you'll be sick 24/7. You can talk your way into a divorce. You can talk your way into hell. The Bible says all liars shall have their part in the lake of fire. You have to talk to lie. Your tongue does that, but your brain gives it the permission. You've heard people say, well, I said that without thinking. That's not possible. You may have said it and tried to get it back a split second after you said it, but you said it. You know, maybe we should stop disliking people for what we've heard about them and be grateful God does not dislike us for what he knows about us. Job 22:28, you shall decree a thing. That's a proclamation. You shall speak in an existence based upon the word of God, and it shall be established for you. There is a miracle in your mouth looking for a way to happen. Words have power. The tongue is a fire, a world of iniquity. The tongue defiles the whole body, and it is set on fire of hell. That's in the Bible, word for word. The words you speak are vital to your health and well-being, or your words can poison your mind, it can poison your spirit, your emotions, it can poison your health, it can poison your marriage, it can poison your future. Words can do that. Solomon writes principles of speech in Proverbs. Proverbs 18:7, a fool's mouth is his destruction, and his lips are a snare to his soul. A snare is a trap. A snare is something that catches an animal and doesn't let it go. How many of you have been entrapped by your own speech from time to time? God bless all 10 of you. Proverbs 12:18, the tongue of the wise is health. Health. Meaning you can talk your way into physical sickness. Proverbs 13:3, he who guards his mouth preserves his life, and he who opens his lips shall have destruction. Proverbs 15:4, a gentle tongue with its healing power is a tree of life. Your tongue, according to Solomon, is a tree of life, but willful contrariness in it brings and breaks down the spirit. Let me ask you a question. Are you contrary? Are you? Do you like to argue? Do you enjoy cutting other people down? Your tongue is set on fire of hell. That's not a cute trait. Let me tell you the story of the experience of my Uncle Joel LeVon Hagee. Uncle Joel was a pastor all of his adult life. He was a wonderful man. He was a fabulous preacher. He had a heart attack. He believed the Word of God had healing power, and he made a tape of all of the healing verses in the Bible from Genesis to Revelation. And he told his wife, Vivian, if I ever have another heart attack, put these healing verses in my ears, no matter what the doctor says, put them in my ears. It happened. Years later, he had a major heart attack. The EMS came to his home. The EMS personnel could not revive him. They raced him to Mercy Hospital in Oklahoma City. Another uncle of mine who was there, Dr. Robertson, who was the chief of staff of that hospital, received Uncle Joel and raced him to the ER room. They hooked him up to the machines and he flatlined. That's not good news. My aunt immediately put the headphones on his head, the recording verses of Uncle Joel. The medical staff looked at her like she's lost her mind. As they started to leave the room, the heart monitor began to blip, blip, blip.
And the nurse said, he's got a heartbeat. My uncle not only recovered, in a few days he was up and home. There was a scramble for those tapes in the hospital with the healing verses when Uncle Joel was discharged. I got a copy. I made it available to our church members and television audience, and those tapes are now all over the world producing a parade of miracles. You can get a copy of those tapes by jhm.org/healer. There's a miracle in your mouth. How's that work? This is how it works. I, John Hagee, proclaim, based on the authority of the Word of God, that I shall live and not die, but I shall declare the works of the Lord. Psalms 118, 17. You have forgiven all of my iniquities. You have healed all of my diseases. You have healed me from heart condition. You have healed me from myasthenia gravis. You have redeemed my life from destruction. When that demonized man entered our church and tried to shoot me 6 times at a point-blank range, you were there, and the angels of God protected me. Psalms 103, bless the Lord, O my soul, and forget not all of his benefits. What are they? Who forgives your iniquities and heals all of your diseases. What is an iniquity? An iniquity is a sin that you know is a sin while you're committing the sin, and you commit the sin anyway. Because there are sins of omission and commission. I'm not going to get into that, but when you know you're doing wrong and you do it anyway, God says, even I'll forgive that. And heals all of your diseases. Nothing is impossible with God. God's limitation is our faith factor. And here's the problem with Christians and faith. The Bible says faith cometh. Cometh is a Greek continuance verb. That means it's in the process of growing. People don't ask God for little things, and then when they get to major things, their faith has not been developed. Start believing God for little things, and they'll get bigger and better and larger. He wants to do that, but you need to start somewhere. When you go to the gym, you don't go to the barbell with 500 pounds. You get the one with 5. Start where you are. Miracles I have witnessed. Donna went to the doctor years ago and said, you have cancer of the breast. She had a double mastectomy. The doctors went back in to examine and said, we cannot find it. You did have it, but you don't have it. She now enjoys ridiculously good health. My daughter Tish came to my house. She put her foot inside my house, and I saw a little knot on the ankle. I said, where'd that come from? She said, that happened last Friday. It just popped up. I said, what is that? She said, I don't know. We're going to find out. We had her check Monday. It was, according to the cancer doctor, one of the most aggressive types of cancer that you can have. We looked on the internet, life expectancy 6 months, first level of treatment, amputation. I said, God, heal my daughter. She went to the doctor. She had a surgery. That 6 months happened and gone 10 years ago. My daughter is in perfect health because she has been touched by the great physician who gave her absolute victory over all of this. Point, when you get your mouth right, things will go right. Let me give you 4 Bible conditions for healing very quickly. 1, you have to confess all of your known sin. God demands that you get your sin question taken care of.
Secondly, believe it is God's will to heal you. Expect the miracle. The Bible says, "Beloved, I wish above all things that you may prosper and be in good health, even as your soul prospers." God said to Israel, "If you will obey me, I will put none of these diseases upon you." Talking about the diseases that were in Egypt. "I am the Lord your God that healeth thee." And all of the children of Israel, over 1 million people for 40 years, not one was sick or feeble among them because God was their health policy. I'm telling you, God can be your health policy, especially right now with what's going on in the United States of America. Mark 16:17, "These signs shall follow them that believe. In my name they shall cast out demons, they shall lay hands on the sick, and they shall recover." They shall recover. They shall recover. Give the Lord praise in the house. Thirdly, the healing power of God.

and health to all of their flesh. How often do you read the Bible? It's the greatest health manual in print. It's the greatest spiritual charger and energizer you will ever experience. Don't just carry it to church for 90 minutes on Sunday morning. Live by it, read it, obey it. Let it change your way of thinking, your way of talking, your way of living. This is the Word of God. Give the Lord praise in the house. Lastly, you must act upon your faith. Jesus said to the cripple at the pool of Bethesda, "Rise, take up your bed and walk." Do something to demonstrate your faith. Jesus said to the man seeking healing for his withered hand, "Stretch out your hand." Moses, "Put your foot in the water and put your rod in the water, and the water will divide." You take action. Elijah, "You pour 12 barrels of water on the sacrifice, and I'll send the fire." Faith without works is dead. Act on your faith and watch God go to work. How many of you in this audience and how many of you watching by television need a healing in your body, in your family, in your marriage, in your mind? Worry, fear, bitterness, resentment, anxiety, depression, those things, there's something in your life you want God to do for you supernaturally. If that represents you, I want you to stand and I want you to join me in this holy proclamation that we're going to make. Those of you who are watching by television, extend your hand toward the screen. There's no distance in prayer. Say this with me, congregation. Father God, based on the authority of your word, I confess that the power of life and death are in the tongue. Heavenly Father, I ask your forgiveness for the things I've said that are poison to my soul, my body, my mind, my relationship. You have set before me life and death. I choose life. You have set before me blessing and cursing. I choose blessings. You have set before me poverty and prosperity. I choose prosperity. Any generational curses that have tormented me or my family are now destroyed. In Jesus' name, I release this holy proclamation that breaks the chains of sickness and disease by the power and authority of Jesus' name. I will live in the joy of divine health. Amen. Give the Lord a shout of victory.

0: Good morning, family. Good morning. It's a great day to be in the house of the Lord, isn't it? Lord, we thank you for your word. We thank you that it is living and active and sharper than any two-edged sword. I pray, Lord, that in these next few moments we have together, you would speak to your people, equip us, guide us, lead us, strengthen us, comfort us, challenge us, and change us. In Jesus' name I pray, amen. Amen, amen. You may take your seats. It is a privilege and a joy, as always, to be here with you. You know, y'all are our people now. Y'all are our family. So it is, we're just blessed to be able to be here, my husband and I, and we honor your pastor and the first lady in their absence. Y'all have some incredible leaders at this church. We love them. We're grateful for them, for their integrity and faithfulness to the people of God. And so the fact that they would call us to give us the privilege of standing here this morning feels like a gift and a blessing to us. I want to share with you a couple of thoughts from the scriptures today that I hope will challenge you and equip you as it has me. As I started thinking about what I wanted to share with you this morning, I was reminded about something that happened a little bit earlier on in my life, quite earlier. My older sister, her name is Crystal. I have an older sister, and then it's me, and then Anthony Jr., who many of you are familiar with, and Jonathan. So there are four of us that are in my parents' household, and Crystal was the first grandbaby. On either side of the family, she was the first grandbaby. Now, I've heard that the grandkids, when the first one comes, there's something about that first one I heard that really rocks a grandparent's world. Are there any grandparents in the room? Am I right about that? There's something about that first one. Thank you so much. There's something about that first one that I heard is really special. And that's what happened in our household when Crystal was born. There was something about that first one. So, you know, they named her Crystal because she was the light in everybody's eyes and all that stuff. She was a crystal. And she was that first grandbaby. And I remember that my grandmother on my father's side, who we called Two Mama, would send a package of things for Crystal. She would send them around the Christmas time frame. I remember being a little girl and standing there with Crystal as we together would open up this box and we would pull out all of these items that had been selected for her. I remember it was all in Crystal size. The goal in my grandmother's mind was that we would all be able to grow into these items and wear them after Crystal had grown out of them. So I would stand there giddy and excited as we opened up this box that was always filled with things that little girls used to wear. I'm not talking about that old Navy Baby Gap stuff, nope. I'm talking about them hoop skirts, the big skirts with the ruffles at the bottom. There would be those fold-over socks that had the frills around the rim of the socks. And then there'd be the patent leather shoes, you know, in all the colors with the little buckle that went across the top. Bows for the hair, the whole situation would be in the box. And we'd stand there and open it up, and I felt so excited about this whole box because the entire time we were opening it up, all I could think to myself was, this is exciting because soon you gonna grow out of all this stuff, sis, and it's all going to be mine. So I was thrilled every time the box came and we opened up all the items. But I do remember there was one year, I must have been a little bit older, maybe 8, 9, 10 years old maybe, and I stood there with the box, opening it up with my sister, and I remember this year because the joy that I had previously had, I didn't have anymore. I was opening up this box and I was okay with the items, but I really was thinking to myself, you know what? I would prefer a box to come with my name on it. With stuff in the box that has been specifically chosen for me. I mean, I'm appreciative of secondhand clothes and I'm appreciative of hand-me-downs, but I just reached a level in my maturity that what I really wanted was a box to come with my name with specific items that had been chosen for me. If we're not careful, brothers and sisters, we can live our entire Christian life feeding off of hand-me-down revelation, spoon-fed our entire Christian lives truths from the scripture, but there ought to come a time in our own spiritual maturity where we just get a little bit of a distaste of always having to depend on somebody else to hear the voice of God. That there should come a time where you want to hear God speak to you, personally and intimately through His Word. I want to encourage you today that you can hear and discern the voice of God. It's one of the privileges, it's one of the rights that we have as sons and daughters of a Most High living God, that He speaks and we have the privilege to hear His voice. If young people on this Youth Sunday, there was one thing that I could encourage you about, it would be this, that if there's a spiritual discipline that might hold more value in your life from this point forward, it would be that you can hear and discern the leading and guiding of God in your life in every phase and in every season. If there is one place in Scripture that speaks most clearly to this right, this privilege that we have to hear from God, it is in the book of John, John's gospel, John chapter 10. You know John because John is the man that wanted you to know up front you could hear from God. He started his entire book by saying, "The Word became flesh and dwelt among us, and we beheld His glory, the glory of the only begotten of the Father, full of grace and truth." And He introduces Jesus to us all throughout His gospel. And then He quotes Jesus's words, the red letter words of Jesus, in John chapter 10. I'm going to read verse 1 through 5, and then we're going to camp at verse 27 for a few moments this morning. John chapter 10, verse 1 through 5 says, "Truly, truly, I say to you," Jesus is speaking, "he who does not enter by the door into the fold of the sheep, but climbs up some other way, he is a thief and a robber. But he who enters by the door is the shepherd of the sheep. To him, the doorkeeper opens, and the sheep hear his voice. And he calls his own sheep by name," and here's what God's voice does, "he leads them out." It sounds like freedom. "When he puts forth all of his own, he goes before them, and the sheep follow him because they know his voice. And a stranger they simply will not follow," verse 5, "they will flee from him because they do not know the voice of a stranger." And then verse 27, "my sheep hear my voice, I know them, and they follow me." If you underline stuff in your Bible, this is a one-liner that deserves to be underlined. Verse 27 says, "my sheep hear my voice." That's what they do. "I know them," Jesus says, "and they follow me." Here in this one line, this one verse, we have an entire synopsis of what it looks like to be able to hear the voice of God. Oftentimes, we can miss some of the nuances and the treasures that are tucked in texts like this one, because oftentimes Jesus would use parables or insights that we're unfamiliar with in this modern age. Things like soil and grapes and wheat and sheep. But if we can get a picture of what the sheepfold looked like in the first century, the Middle Eastern sheepfold of Jesus's day, we'll have some insight as to what Jesus was referring to when he said, "my sheep hear my voice, I know them, and they follow me." In Jesus's day, a Middle Eastern sheepfold was a stone wall that was about waist high. It was an enormous enclosure that had one entryway. There was one entryway, one way to exit, and one way to enter. There was no gate, no enclosure to close it off. There was just an opening in this huge stone enclosure. In Jesus's day, there could be about 10 shepherds that would have upwards of 100 sheep in each of their flocks. These 10 would stay in and around the same vicinity during the day as they each led their 100 sheep to green pastures and to streams of living water. In the evening, when these 10 were ready to retire for the night, these 10 shepherds would all bring their sheep to one fold for the night. So 1,000 might end up in the same enclosure for the evening. The nine of the 10 shepherds would go back into the city so that they could stay and sleep and be refreshed for the evening. But one of the shepherds would stay behind. He would lay his body across the opening of the sheepfold, and his body would become the literal door of the sheepfold. He would be there to protect all the flocks that were inside. He would be there to watch for intruders and predators that might come to take advantage of the flocks that were inside. He was the door. And in the morning, when a shepherd would come to try to retrieve one of the flocks that were inside, the porter, the shepherd that had stayed behind, the porter that would get up from his location, he would look at one of the shepherds that was coming to make sure to identify him as one of the true shepherds of one of the flocks that was inside. It wasn't until after he recognized and confirmed that this was a true shepherd that he would remove his body from the opening of the sheepfold and let that shepherd pass through. That shepherd would then come into the sheepfold with all these flocks, and he would call his sheep. 1,000 would physically hear it. But only a few would recognize that call as having come from the voice of their Savior. And whether or not they recognized the voice of their shepherd, it didn't matter whether they were black sheep or white sheep. It didn't matter whether they were sheep that congregated with a whole lot of other sheep or just a small group of sheep. It didn't matter if they were high-priced sheep or cheaply discarded runts. All that mattered was whether or not they had a relationship with this shepherd. Jesus says the very first thing that you need to be aware of if you want any chance of really being able to discern the leading of God, he says you need to make sure we have a relationship. He says, my sheep are the ones who hear my voice. I'm going to ask you a question up here on this Sunday morning that I'm going to ask again at the end, because I don't want to just take for granted the fact that because you're in the building, you have a relationship with Jesus Christ. I'm not asking you if you come to church, and I'm not asking you if you were in the children's choir when you were growing up. I'm not asking you if you've done good works, and I'm not asking you if your mama and them have all placed faith in Jesus Christ. I want to know, have you placed faith in Jesus Christ? Because he is the only way to have a relationship with God. And that relationship establishes the opportunity for you to actually have a conversational relationship with God, where you pray and you know the Almighty God of the universe hears you when you pray. And also that it gives you spiritual ears so that you can have the privilege to actually hear and heed the voice of the living Almighty God. That you have the privilege to know what conviction feels like when he's guiding and leading, where he becomes a light unto your path and a lamp unto your feet. He allows you this privilege to have a relationship with him where you can hear the voice of God. Why? Because you have a relationship and you're part of the family. Okay. You know what it's like to have this whole secret language with your family. I've got one and you got one too. Like, I remember when I was growing up in church, I was in the children's choir when I was growing up, and my mama would sit second row, piano side. And you know, after you sang your A and B selection when you were in the children's choir, well, then you had the whole rest of the service to go. So we would sit up there and we maybe would start passing notes and chewing gum and acting up. And if I caught my mama's eye, second row, piano side, she didn't have to say nothing to me. She just gave me that mama eye. And there was a whole conversation and consequences that unraveled to me because I know the language of our family. You've had it happen to you before that you and a friend who had something happen in y'all's history together that was hilarious and hysterical. You've had it happen where you've tried to explain to somebody else the details of what happened, trying to get them to understand how funny that it was. And no matter how much you explain, no matter how many details you give them, they just don't get it because they weren't there. They don't have that history. They're not a part of the family. But when you place faith in Jesus Christ, Ephesians chapter 1 says that you become a part of the family of God. Ephesians 2:19 in the Amplified Bible says, therefore, you are no longer outsiders, exiles, migrants, aliens, excluded from the rights of citizens, but you will now share citizenship with the saints of God. You will be God's own people, consecrated and set apart for himself. You belong to God's household. You are part of the family of God. Oh, and this relationship matters so much to our... Do you know what he went through to make sure we could have a relationship with him? He's been vying for your allegiance and mine since before time began. You and I have been on his heart and on the mind of God before. I'm talking about pre-Genesis 1:1. He had you on his mind. There has been a cosmic struggle for our allegiance and our relationship with him. There's been an enemy vying for your allegiance, vying for relationship with you. And then, of course, there's been our holy, loving God who so wants a relationship with us. It's kind of like a cosmic chessboard. The enemy's been sitting on one side. Our God is on the other, both of them vying for your allegiance and mine. God made the first move on the cosmic chessboard. He created Adam and Eve in a perfect environment with a perfect relationship for himself, perfect opportunity for them to have a conversational relationship with the one true and living God. But then the enemy made a move. He slithered into this perfect environment. He introduced sin into the equation. Fellowship was broken and it looked like the enemy had won. But our God, never to be undone, he had another move up his sleeve. He caused Adam and Eve to come back together again. They gave birth to a little baby boy named Seth. And Seth gave birth to Enosh. And I don't know what it was about Enosh, but Genesis chapter 4 says that when Enosh was born, everybody began to worship God again. But then the enemy made another move and he made sin and rebellion proliferate so much so far and so wide that the entire world had to be destroyed by a flood. This time it looked like the enemy, sure enough, had won. But our God, never to be outdone, he had another move up his sleeve, and his name was Noah. He said, Noah, build me an ark, and I will sustain humanity through one man's obedience. The enemy made another move after the flood. He caused sin and rebellion to proliferate again, and it seemed like he had won, but then God made another move. He went to a little pagan town called Ur, and he plucked out of it a man named Abram, and he said, Abram, come on and go with me. I'm gonna change not only your name, but the GPS coordinates on your destiny. Abraham, I'm gonna create a brand new people group out of you. They will be mine, and I will be theirs. The enemy made another move. He made it so that now God's people went down into Egypt land. For 400 years, they were brutalized by their taskmasters in slavery for 400 years. And this time, for sure, it looked like the enemy had won, but God had another move up his sleeve, and his name was Moses. And through the fiery burning bush, he went to Moses and said, Mo, it's time. Go tell Pharaoh, let my people go. And after 10 miraculous plagues and 40 years in the wilderness, the people of God finally came into the place of God where the presence of God and promises of God would be theirs. But the enemy made another move. He introduced idolatry to the people of God. Listen to me. This time, the people of God did not turn their backs on him. They simply stationed their worship of idols beside their worship of God. And that duplicity of the people of God worshiping idols alongside their worship of God caused such a depravity in society that by the time you get to the end of the book of Judges, the last line says, and everybody was doing what was right in their own eyes. If that don't sound like America in the year 2022, I don't know what does. And this time it seemed like the enemy had won, but our God, never to be outdone, he made another move, and her name was Ruth. And Ruth had a difficult start, a difficult beginning, lots of loss and lots of grief. But at the right time, the providential hand of God caused her path to intersect with a man named Boaz. And these two came together and they gave birth to a baby boy named Obed. Obed gave birth to Jesse, and Jesse gave birth to a little baby boy named David. And with that one move, the enemy didn't even know it, but the checkmate was already on the way. Already on the way. Amen. And then there's There's 400 years of silence as the Old Testament comes to a close. God is sitting on one side of the cosmic chessboard and the enemy is on the other. All of history is hanging in the balance, sitting in the silence, waiting to see who's gonna make the next move. And then the New Testament opens. And God makes a move the likes of which the enemy still to this day has never had a response. God puts on flesh and says, I'm gonna come down here and take care of this myself. And he lives a perfect life. He dies a substitutionary death. And then 3 days later, he gives us the receipt of the resurrection. And he rises once and for all. And in that way, he restored relationship with God's people. Why did I tell you that whole story? Do you think he loved you enough to strategize through millennia to have a relationship with you? But he doesn't love you enough to talk to you? If he would go through all of that to redeem you for eternity, then you best believe he's moving heaven and earth to make sure he can talk to you while you're right here in time and history. Jesus said, my sheep. That relationship matters, y'all. And he says, here's the result of this relationship. He says, my sheep, here's the result, hear my voice. He says, the default position of somebody who's in relationship with me is that they have full access to hear my voice, my leading in their life, to know what that conviction feels like, to feel the uneasiness and the lack of peace that is the red light that says stop. Or to feel that uncertainty that is the yellow light that says wait. Or to feel that favor, that wind of God's Spirit, that anchoring peace on the inside of you that is the green light that says go. That relationship gives us access to that result of hearing God. And there is an enemy that wants you to think that hearing God is for everybody else except you. He wants us to think that we have to have a certain pedigree or a certain degree or a certain background or be in vocational ministry or have that person's kind of personality in order to be able to really have a hotline connection with God. The enemy wants to convince you that hearing God is some super spiritual activity, but the shepherd says, no, all my sheep have the privilege and the right to hear the voice of God, primarily through the scriptures. We hear him most through the scriptures. Oh, you know what it's like when you're in church or when you're having a private devotional and you open up the scriptures and you're reading a story you've seen before. You read this verse before, but on this day, it's like the Holy Spirit has taken out a divine highlighter and that thing leaps up off the page and grips you in the depths of your soul. That's the voice of God. It's an old book with right now application. When what you're reading intersects with the details of your current here and now, that's the voice of God. And he says you ought to expect this result. You ought to know that this is what happens when you have placed faith in Jesus Christ. You now have access to hear my voice. Okay. When we were growing up, we didn't watch a lot of television. We didn't have cable. We didn't have a bunch of channels and all that stuff. We were busy doing other things. The four of us and my parents didn't let us watch a whole lot of TV. And so, I remember one of the first things I did when Jerry and I were about to get married, and I moved into the apartment to set it up that we were going to be moving into. The very first thing I did was get cable. And I remember the glorious day when the cable man came. And I remember he went to the back of the armoire where the whole box was, because you know that was when the television was a whole box. And they went back there and hooked up all these cables and all these cords. And then I remember when he was finished, he came around and he gave me the remote control and he said, press the guide button. And I remember pushing the guide button and seeing all of these channels and all of these stations and all of these shows flashing across my screen that I really had never paid close attention to. all of those channels did not just magically appear. They had always been there. It's just I didn't have the right hookup to access them. Okay. The Holy Spirit is your hookup. He allows your spiritual antenna to be heightened so that now you can tune in to divine frequency. God is always speaking, but when you place faith in Jesus Christ, you are given the Holy Spirit of God that allows your spiritual senses to be heightened so that you can detect the word and the work of God Almighty. A powerful preacher named Stephen Olford once said that the great sin of the Old Testament is that they did not believe in God the Father, and the great sin of the New Testament is that they did not believe in Jesus the Son. And the sin of our generation is that we really don't believe in the Holy Spirit. That He gives us access to the mind, the thoughts of God. John chapter 16, 13 says that when He, the Spirit of truth, comes, He will guide you into all truth. And when you got saved, the Holy Spirit of God took up residence on the inside of you. Y'all, He's not a ghost or a wind or a fire or a dove. He's often symbolized by those things, but that ain't who He is. He's the third person of the Trinity. Not third because He's least in value, just third because He's the last to be revealed to us in the pages of Scripture. All of the power, all of the grandeur, all of the glory of God the Father is in the person of the Holy Spirit. And when you place faith in Jesus Christ, Ephesians chapter 1 says that the Holy Spirit takes up residence on the inside of you. That means that all of the glory and all of the grandeur and all of the authority of God the Father now lives on the inside of you. And He becomes your antenna, 2 Corinthians says, searching the mind and the riches of God in order to direct us into what God's will is for our lives. Jesus says, would you expect that if you've got a relationship with Me, there is a result coming to you, and it's that you can hear the voice of God. My sheep hear My voice, and here's the reason, He says, because I know them. I'm telling you, He knows you. He knows your personality type. He knows your weaknesses and mine, our frailties. He knows if you're hard-headed like me, and He got to tell us not just once, but twice, three times to really get what it is that He's trying to say. He knows the mistakes that we've made. He knows where we've been and what we've done and the proclivities that we have in our flesh. And none of that cancels out the opportunity that we have to have a relationship with God. Oh, I'm so grateful that He knows me and He still calls me His friend. I don't know if you can tell by looking at me or not, but I'm not really a sheep and cattle kind of sister. So I had to call up a friend who I know that works with sheep and cattle, and I asked him about this whole business of knowing the sheep. What does that mean? He said, well, Priscilla, the reality is that in this day and age with modern technology, this is what we do not have to do anymore. We have sheepdogs. We have helicopters overhead that herd our sheep. We have electric fences. We have all the things that enable our sheep to do exactly what we need them to do without having a relationship with them. He said, I could come into the sheepfold where my flock is and my cattle is, and they would scatter. They don't know me from Adam. They have no relationship with me whatsoever because the advances in modern technology have caused a distance between us and our flock. In Jesus's day, they spent so much time with every individual sheep that they could even adjust their tone in the call just a little bit and call one sheep out of the flock. That's how well the shepherd individually knew each sheep, each blemish, each mark, each tendency, each proclivity of every single shepherd, because they just spent time together. My brother Anthony looks just like my daddy. He's got daddy's name. He's got daddy's stance. He walks like dad, kind of sounds like dad. And I've heard Anthony use this to his advantage on several occasions. I remember growing up, a couple of times somebody would call the house and Anthony would talk to them on the phone and get all the juicy details he wanted from the call before saying, oh, hold on, let me get my daddy for you. And Anthony's been able to fool a few people through the years, but I will tell you one person, several of us, that he cannot fool, because we're in the family. It don't matter how close they sound, how close they look alike, how much they walk alike. He can't fool me because I have come to know my brother. Okay. Do you know that there is an enemy? He's trying to get a word in edgewise. So is your ego and your fear, your insecurity. They all trying to talk to you. And the enemy does not come to you with a red jumpsuit on and a pitchfork and say, hey, it's me. Nope. 2 Corinthians 11:14 says he's disguising himself like an angel of light. He wants to look and sound as close to God's will for your life as possible. That's why A.W. Tozer, the great theologian, said, we have to pray that God will give us the capacity to not only discern between right and wrong, but to discern between right and almost right. The more you know your God, the more clearly you will be able to discern between his voice and the voice of a stranger. It won't matter how much they sound alike, how much they walk alike, how much the details seem to be almost right. You will know because you know your God. You know who he was to Abraham, Isaac, and Jacob. You knew who he was to Moses and the children of Israel. You've watched him with Esther and watched him with Ruth and watched him through the prophecies. And then you've watched him unfold in the New Testament. You know his character. You know my God wouldn't say that, or he would say that, or that doesn't line up with the character of my God. The more you know him, the more clearly you can detect the voice of the stranger. There's a relationship. There's a result. There's a reason. There's a relationship. There is a reason. And there is a result. Here's the result. My sheep hear my voice. I know them. And the response is, they follow me. Okay? This is the response. They don't ignore me. They don't negotiate the terms of the agreement with me. They just obey. And the reason why the sheep obey the shepherd is because they believe that wherever he's taking them must be better than where they are right now. They believe that even if there's green grass right here, that if he's leading them somewhere else, there must be greener pastures and living waters and streams that are more full and robust to take care of them. They have come to know that he is a good shepherd. He is not only, brothers and sisters, your good shepherd, but Hebrews 13:20 says, he is your great shepherd. I want to ask you a question in this sacred, solemn moment. Do you have a relationship with Jesus? Do business with God with that question right now. Do you have a relationship with him? Have you placed faith in Jesus Christ? There is no way to make it through this world with what's happening around us. There is no way to have victory and certainty and stability and anchoring in these uncertain times unless you have a relationship with Jesus Christ. I'm telling you, I don't know how people who don't have the hope of salvation are waking up every day and showing up for their lives. The only way, y'all, we're gonna make it is if we have an anchor in something bigger than us. You're gonna need guidance for your family. You're gonna need direction for your personal life. You're gonna need some insight that you can't get out of a book. You're gonna need sacred discernment that can only come from the Holy Spirit of God. He offers it to you today. if you'll come into relationship with him. I want you to bow your heads with me. Don't worry about the person to the left or the right of you. I'm asking you, do you know Jesus? If you have never placed faith in Jesus Christ and you don't want to leave today without making sure that that is signed, sealed, and delivered once and for all, if you'll just raise your hand wherever you are and lift your eyes until your eyes might meet mine, we're going to pray together. Anybody, just raise your hand wherever you are if that's what you need to pray. Yes, I see your hand. Anybody else? Yes, ma'am. Yes, sir. I see your hand. Yes, ma'am. I see you. Just wave at me till I see your hand and our eyes meet each other. Yes, ma'am. Yes, I see you back there. Yes, in the balcony. Anybody else? Come on. I see you. Thank you, Father. Thank you, Lord. He said, if we lift him up, he'll draw all men to himself. Yes, sir. Yes, yes. I see your hands. Okay. Y'all, can we all stand together? We're going to pray with those who prayed, who are asking God for the very first time for the Lord to be their Savior. They want to come into relationship with him. And all of us need to be challenged and encouraged to hear and respond more fully to the conviction of God in our life. So for those of you who are praying this prayer of salvation, there's no magic in the words. The Bible says if you confess with your mouth and believe in your heart that Jesus Christ is Lord, you shall be saved. So y'all, if we can all say this prayer together, we'll build an atmosphere of faith for those who are praying it for the first time. Is that all right? Let's all pray together. Lord Jesus, I'm a sinner in need of a Savior, and I believe that you are that Savior. So today, I place faith alone in Christ alone to remove my sins. Take up residence in me, in the person of the Holy Spirit, right now, in Jesus' name. In Jesus' name. Everybody shouted amen. Amen.
1: Ever since Adam ate from the fruit, unbelief has been our default. We are born trusting in everything but God, whether it be our feelings or our money or our jobs or whatever. Sinful people are experts at putting their faith into unfaithful things. Considering our society as it is now, thing that we are continually grieved by, whether it be the way people understand sexuality or our identity, our bodies, or whatever the case may be, everything that we see people falling into is a product of unbelief. All of the sin and idolatry in our world is simply because people don't want to trust God. Those who choose not to ascribe to a biblical sexual ethic, they have two problems with God that they don't want to believe. One, they don't want to believe that God is wise in all that he has told us to do with our bodies. Two, they don't want to believe that God is good in all that he has told us to do with our bodies. How they understand sexuality is a product of their unbelief or unwavering view of God. You have people who might have a lot of money, got a lot of coin in the bank. And so they choose to put their faith or their hope in their money because they don't believe that God himself is the sustainer of all things, that everything that they have has actually come from him. And even then, that these green things or this coin or your check does not define who you are, but rather the person in whose image you are made. Then you have people who are champions of autonomy. These are the kinds of people who delight in having a supposed freedom to do as they please. What it is that they don't trust about God is they feel like because God's commands are restrictive that they should not be obeyed. But the funny thing about that is though God's commands might be restrictive, they are actually protection. That God has told us what not to do, not just because he's some meanie, but because he is a good father trying to warn us of all the things that would keep us from joy. We have a hard time with faith because we have a hard time with God. If you're in the church, you've probably noticed that unbelief exists there too. Unbelief is not just a worldly reality. There are Christians all around us who at one point might have believed that God was wise in all that he said and good in all that he did. And they believed that what he has commanded of us is worthy to be obeyed. But now, because of trials or for some other reasons, they don't love God like they used to. Their zeal for God has turned into rebellion. Their high view of scripture has turned into academic skepticism. Their crucifixion of the flesh has moved backwards into submission to the flesh. And God forbid you tell them that they're going the wrong way. They'll look at you like you're crazy, judgmental, narrow-minded. The flesh will come up with all kinds of ways to demonize biblical wisdom so that it can do what it wants without having to deal with the conscience being so loud. Christians that are falling aren't mad at you. They're mad at what you're reminding them of, which is the truth. Ain't it crazy that when you are walking in unbelief, the one thing that can set you free is the one thing that you don't want? Even in the world, even though the world doesn't trust God, and some of our Christians are having difficulty trusting God and drifting from trusting God, that's interesting. If I was a different kind of preacher, I would think it's the Holy Ghost, but it ain't. If we're honest with ourselves, if we lay aside the delusion of strength, if we just survey our hearts, we know that we're all not too far from falling too. Some of you just got to hear the right song and you're going to fall flat on your back, and that's a metaphor. The Bible says, if you think you are standing firm, take heed lest you. People fall for one simple reason. They stop trusting God. The fight to stand firm is the fight of faith. The fight to just believe that everything that God has said about himself is true. The crazy thing is, though, because falling away from the faith happens when people stop having faith, it's easy to think that you haven't failed solely because of your own ability to believe. Let me explain. Some of you might be the kind of Christian that say, I haven't fell into sin because I read my Bible all the time and I go to church and I do Whole30, and you call Whole30 a fast. And so I'm good. Whole30 is the craziest thing in the world. Y'all can't even eat peanuts. Can't even eat Almond Joys and Paydays. Why would I want to do that? God ain't in that. That kind of logic would actually qualify as unbelief too, because that line of thinking doesn't acknowledge the truth that the only reason you are still standing was because God himself has given you the means to. Your legs ain't that strong, sis. So in a space where there's unbelief everywhere, where there's unbelief in the church, where there's unbelief in the world, where there's unbelief in us, what hope do we have? How do we resist the temptations that are calling us by our names? But also, how do we not glory in our own Christian efforts for the reason we have stood this long? Who should we trust in to keep us from falling? I think the last two verses in Jude has the answer. If you have your Bibles, turn to Jude 24 and 25. It's the little book right before Revelation that nobody ever reads. And I have a Bible study on it coming out October 1st, just in case you want to get it. Hello. Small plug. Let me move on. The verse says, now to him who is able to keep you from stumbling. Y'all excited already. And to present you blameless before the presence of his glory with great joy. To the only God, our Savior, through Jesus Christ, our Lord, be glory, majesty, dominion, and authority before all time and now and forever. Amen. Jude is a very short letter. It was written by Jesus' brother to a group of Christians that were a lot like us. They had people around them that were sexually immoral, greedy, unjust. They were people who would call themselves Christians that were teaching doctrines that were unchristian. They were the kind of people that you get on Instagram and they got the picture of their Bible open with a coffee cup and a little cactus plant, but the caption is off. The caption ain't right. Y'all know y'all got friends where it's like, this picture was so bomb. I was about to like this picture, but this caption, I can't affirm that. I can't like this. I'm sorry. These are the kind of people they were around. And Jude was exhorting the godly folks in this church to contend for the faith in a climate of faithlessness. And because people were drifting away from the truth, left and right, naturally, these saints would end up discouraged and think that they themselves could potentially fall. So in the conclusion of his letter, Jude writes this doxology. A doxology is a short hymn of praise that pushes their minds and their hearts not to remember themselves, but to remember who God is and what God will do. They didn't need to know how great and how amazing and how awesome they were. They needed to worship. He says in verse 24, now to him who was able to do what? Keep you from stumbling. Remember when I told you that your legs ain't that strong, sis? This is why I said it. Because the reason any Christian is still a Christian is because Christ is keeping them. Don't be so haughty as to think that you still love God because you're that tight. Have you read the Old Testament? People of faith have a very hard time staying faithful. You got Israel, who one minute they're asking God to deliver them out of Egypt, and then when they get to the wilderness, they want to go back to Egypt just because they're hungry. It's crazy how the body will make you want to be a slave again to a place that you wasn't even happy in. Then you got David, who one minute is slaying giants with a rock, and the next minute he is slaying one of his soldiers to cover up his own sin. Then you got Peter, who has the nerve to ask Jesus, hey, can I walk on water with you, bro? And then one piece of wind comes and Peter forgets who's in control of the waves. Not only that, before Jesus' crucifixion, Peter was asked, hey, do you know this dude? I'm paraphrasing the hood terms, by the way. Do you know this guy, talking about Jesus? And Peter denies Jesus. He doesn't deny him once or twice. He denies him three times. But the beautiful part of that whole story is that Jesus already told him it would happen. And when he told him it would happen, Jesus said, ultimately, that his faith, though he might fall, his fall would only be a momentary fall. Why? He says, Satan has demanded to sift you like wheat, but I have prayed for you that your faith may not fail. Jesus kept Peter even when Peter didn't even want to be kept. Jesus prayed a prayer that ensured that Peter would stay strong even when he felt weak. And according to Jude, verse 24, Jesus is doing the same thing for you. Now, does being kept by God mean that you sit back and do nothing and watch, you know, Fixer-Upper all day? No. HGTV, you know, I don't know what happens when you get over 30. HGTV just becomes your Nickelodeon. I don't know what that is. We go to IKEA for fun. I don't. You see that? I ain't even go by it. I just like looking at it. Being kept by God does not mean that you be lazy about the practice of sanctification. God told us to work out our salvation with fear and trembling, not work for, meaning put into action what God has already begun in you, meaning read his word, fellowship with his saints, pray, but know that it is God who is working in you both to will and to work for his good pleasure. It is his power that is the fuel behind all of your Christian efforts. So that when you do make it to glory, you won't pat yourself on the back and take the crown off your head and glory in it as if it was yours. But you'll take it off your head, lay it at Jesus' feet because you recognize he is the only reason that you made it. Even if everybody around you don't want to stay in their place, God can keep you in yours. The text says, now to him who was able to keep you from stumbling and to present you blameless before his glorious presence with great joy. What Jude is using, he's playing with contrasts. God is able to keep you from falling, and God is able to present you blameless, meaning he's able to keep you from going low and he's able to keep you standing. Blameless means without blemish. Jude, when you read his letter, uses a lot of Old Testament to teach. And here, the imagery of being without blemish would immediately take their minds back to what God required of his people and their sacrifices before Jesus came. In Deuteronomy, God told his people that if they sacrifice anything with a blemish or a defect, that it would be a detestable thing to him, because God himself was without blemish. Jesus had no defects, no stains, no sins he needed to confess, no sins he needed to be forgiven of. God wanted his people to sacrifice to him that which was representative of himself. But we all know that it's easier to find a spotless lamb than it is to find a blameless person. Anybody born after Adam is automatically blemished. So that puts us in a predicament. If we have all sinned and fallen short of his glory, then that means none of us are blameless. And if none of us are blameless, then how in the world will God accept us? How would we be able to approach his throne without the threat of rejection? How can we know that on the day that we see his face, he won't see all of our sins and do to us what is expected of a holy God, which is to remove whatever it is that is unclean from his presence? This is the part where you thank God for Jesus. Because Jesus became the ultimate sacrificial lamb that had no blemishes or defects. And Jesus died for folks who were blemished because of their sexual past. Folks that were blemished because of their treatment of their spouse. Folks that were blemished because of all kinds of idols like money and drugs and drugs and drugs. Folks that were blemished because of their self-righteousness. Folks that were too proud to even admit that they were blemished. What Jesus' death did is that it made a way for us dirty folk to be able to come to God and be made clean. That no matter what we did, even if it was yesterday or right now, because that thought you might have had in your head about the sister next to you, that's a blemish thing. That no matter what we did and when we did it and for however long we did it, we are made righteous purely by faith. Meaning that the perfect life that he lived was transferred to us. So that when God looks at us, he does not treat us as an unclean thing, but he sees us as his children. And it is because of Jesus that Jude can tell God's people that one day they will indeed be presented before God as if they have never done anything in their entire life. Amazing grace. How sweet the sound. And when we stand before God, what does Jude say? What is the kind of God we will see? Look at verse 25. It says, he is the only God. We're going to walk through this text. I don't know if y'all knew that. Meaning that there is none like him. None competing with him. None that can compare to him. God being the only God is significant because unbelief will have you out here living like there are many gods. That's what idolatry is by definition. It is when you esteem or give something other than God all of the affection.

Some people are not having sex outside of marriage purely on the basis of lust. Many people are having sex outside of marriage because they want comfort. They believe that this sin will give them the comfort that they so desire. But the problem is that God is the source of all comfort. How do I know? Well, in 2 Corinthians 4, it says that God is the God of all comfort. Not sex, not man, not pornography, not ministry, but God is the God of all comfort. Therefore, what you have to do is you have to take your mind and your affections and your heart and your faith off of this thing and put it back on the person who already said he has it. God can be the only God for you. He is the only one who has everything that you need. Only God can be God for you. Everything else is far too limited, too fragile, too temporary, too incompetent, too inconsistent, too weak, too human. Idols can't make nobody whole because idols ain't make nobody. If God made you, then surely he is the only one that can truly satisfy you. This God is the God that will keep you from stumbling. Jude also says that this God is our Savior. When you tell people that God saved you, do you know what you're saying? To be saved is to be delivered out of a place of danger and delivered into a place of safety. Before God saved you, then you have to ask yourself, what was I ultimately in danger of? Well, because God is holy, he must judge sin. And because we are sinners, he was going to judge us. So what we were in danger of was the very wrath of God. But in Romans 5, Paul says something spectacular. He says that God shows his love for us, that while we were still sinners, Christ died for us. Since therefore God, we have now been justified by his blood, catch this, much more shall we be saved by him from the wrath of God. What does that mean? When God saved you, he saved you from God for God. That's what salvation is. Salvation is the work of Jesus by which he delivered you from the dangerous wrath of God and into the safety of God's mercy. So when you call Jesus your Savior, know that you are calling to mind the divine rescue plan of God, because all of that wrath and all of that fury was reserved to you, that was reserved for you, was poured out on the Son, and because of grace, he got your judgment and you got his peace. And we didn't even ask him to do it, but he did it without our permission. Jude says that God is our Savior, plural. Don't miss that. Jesus saved you. Jesus saved me. That means Jesus saved us. It's easy to get caught up in the personal and individual nature of faith that we miss the glory and encouragement that comes from understanding the communal nature of our faith. God is the Savior of many, so that means that you are never alone. There are so many people that you can give God glory with. So a part of working out your salvation is actually to guard yourself from isolation and continuing to press into community. And I know it's hard. I know it's awkward. The saints are irritating. But remember, the passage that said he who began a good work in you was written to Christians. So the same hope that you have for yourself for God to finish you is the same kind of encouragement that you need to have for your sister who might be struggling. Another thing is, a lot of times we as Christians, we pray this prayer. We say, God, make me like you. I want to be like you, Father. I just want to look like you. I want to be like Moses where my glory shines from my face. I want to do that. Let's put some lotion on and there you got it. A little highlight, you know. One of the ways you can look like God is being in community. God is a triune God. God the Father, God the Son, and God the Holy Spirit. God himself has never been alone. So it is when you isolate yourself from other people that you look the least like God. So if you want to be like God, be in community like God has always been. Now to him who is able, you're going to remember this when I leave. Now to him who is able to keep you from stumbling and to present you blameless before the presence of his glory with great joy, to the only God, our Savior, through Jesus Christ.

our Lord be glory. In Exodus 33, Moses asked to see God's glory. God put him in the cleft of a rock and allowed his glory to pass by. So in one sense, that means that God's glory is perceivable. It's something that you can see. It comes out from him, most times manifesting as light, such as in Revelation 21, how it talks about we don't need no light bulbs or no lamps because God's glory will be our sun. Glory is something that characterizes God. But glory is also something that we can give to God. To give God glory is to give God honor. Honor shows up in a heart that reckons with the fact that God created everything and that God sustains everything and that God died for people who were considered irreverent, people who gloried in created things like their relationships and their job and their intellect and their money and their sexuality. But now, because he has been merciful and gracious, they are people who live to give him glory, because people who have been saved by God knows that he deserves it. Look at what he's done. He saved us. Look at what he's doing. He's keeping us. Look at what he's going to do. He's going to present us blameless. What logical thing else is there for us to do but to give God glory? You don't even understand the miracle it is for you to actually want him to be glorified. That's not even natural for us. We want all the glory and we want all the honor and we want all the praise. But in God's salvation of us, he actually changed our affections and made our highest joy his honor, where we become glad to worship God. Well, we want people to share in this glory. People look at us crazy when we say that God is good when we're suffering. But that's what salvation does. Because you see the goodness of God even when you're in pain. Because God loved us first, we love him back. And because we trust him and because we love him, we want him to be glorified. Jesus says, or Jude says in verse 25, to this God is also majesty. Our God is a king. God rules over everything. He always has and he always will. And sometimes it can feel like our culture is out of control, because it is. It's a hot mess. The god of this world, Satan, is prowling around like a lion seeking people to devour. Between the media, certain political policies and agendas, murders happening inside and outside of the womb, even in our homes, there are discords in our marriages, weird and awkward tension between us and our parents, frustration with our children because they won't do what we say after we done said it for the 12th time. God, please help us have patience, my Lord. There is so much going on. But even if the world is out of control, or even if our life feels out of control, we still have a king who is completely in control. And I know you're clapping, but I want you to believe that when you go home. This is easy. But when everything is chaotic, we have to trust that he is actually in control beyond this moment, beyond these claps. A king that is still on the throne, where there is no person or any circumstance that will make him get up. He is always reigning, even if it doesn't feel like it. We cannot allow our affections or our sight to determine what God is doing in heaven. Jude says, to the only God, our Savior, be glory, majesty, dominion, and authority. God's dominion speaks to the power that God has to govern and do whatever it is that he decides. God's authority speaks to his sovereign rule over all things. So imagine a God who not only has the ability to do whatever it is that he pleases, like creating the universe with the breath of his mouth, but he's also a God who has the right to do whatever it is that he pleases, like have mercy on whomever he chooses. We don't have the mental ability to understand that kind of power. There are a lot of people in our world today who have the ability to do certain things, especially people in positions of authority. And because of sin, these people use their power to oppress people who don't have as much power or agency as they do. But even if those people have the power to do those things, it never meant that they had the authority. Why? Because there is a higher authority that presidents and all these other people are submitted to or subject to, and that is God. This God upholds everything by the word of his power. This God holds all things together. This God created heaven and earth, and this same God, and doing what he had the power to do and the dominion to do, became a whole baby. Think about that.
And he lived as both God and man. And to one day, the people who had borrowed power used it to crucify him, but they didn't realize that God was behind the scenes the whole time, that they were only doing what God, who has absolute dominion, was allowing them to do, and that God, who has absolute power, was letting them do. Jesus said, "No one takes my life from me, but I lay it down on my own accord." How? Because he had the dominion and the authority to do it. This all-powerful and this all-authoritative God used his power to do what? To serve you. Jesus Christ, though he was in the form of God, did not count equality with God a thing to be grasped, but emptied himself of being born in the likeness of men and being found in human form. He humbled himself to the point of death, even death on a cross. If you haven't figured it out yet, why God deserves all of this praise, then that should have helped you. Many people in our world and in our church, they don't want to live under the authority of God and the dominion of God because they don't believe that it's actually a good thing. There's some of you in here, but they believe that too. Because you have an off view of God, you have an off view of submission. But when you see God as good and as right and as just and as consistent and as holy, holy meaning that he cannot sin. And if he cannot sin, that means he cannot sin against you. God's motives are always good, unlike our daddies, unlike our friends. People who trust God know that under his dominion and under his authority is the safest place we could ever be. Jude says, to the only God, our Savior, through Jesus Christ, our Lord, be glory, majesty, dominion, and authority. Then he gives us some time frames for how long. How long should this praise last? Well, ask yourself, how long has God deserved glory? How long has God been majestic? How long has God had majesty? How long has God had dominion? How long has God been worthy? When you ask yourself this, you recognize he's had all of that before time began. Why? Because in Genesis 1:1, it says that God created the heavens and the earth, meaning that God is eternal. God was here before time was, therefore so are his attributes. That's why we can give him glory for who he's always been. But what about now? Now is the contention. We have no problem praising God for what he did back then. Yeah, I see what you did with them, Lord. I seen it. But what about now? Is he still the only one worthy of worship? Is he still the only one worthy of glory? Is he still a king with power and authority? Well, the way Malachi 3:6 is set up, it says that God does not change. That's why Jude can say we can give him all this glory before all time and now. Who God was before time is who God is today. And because he cannot change and will not change, he will have dominion and power forever. This is our hope. Because if we serve the God who was like us, how would we be able to trust that he wouldn't change his mind when we're presented before him? If God was fickle like us, what hope would we have that he wouldn't keep his word? If he didn't have power in the future, how would I be able to pray with confidence? How would we be able to trust that this world will actually pass away and that all this suffering and injustice won't keep going when it can seem like the devil is setting up shop? How could we trust that God will have the authority and the dominion to put this dude in his place? The unchanging nature of God means that we can praise him now for what he has been and what he is and what we know he will be. The immutability of God, that's the fancy word to describe it, means that to put my trust in him is to put my trust in a rock that is solid and immovable. All of us know what it's like to feel or to trust somebody that changes like the wind. We know that. We get it. But you can know that God is the most unchanging thing in the universe. I think some of our difficulty with trusting God, I tweeted about this week, is that we project onto God what other people have done for us. And so if my daddy wasn't there, I project on the God that he won't be there. If my mama abandoned me, I project on onto God that my mama abandoned me. If my husband don't listen to me, I project on that. We project these human attributes onto an unhuman God.
God is unlike anybody we have ever met in our entire lives. And because of that, we have so much reason to trust him, because he will remain faithful to himself, which is a holy and a good God. The fact that we can praise God now for being glorious and majestic means that I don't have to believe the lie that God has changed just because my circumstances have. That would only apply if God was like us. We change because of external pressures. God does not. God does not. So, in infertility or in bad parenting, not bad parenting, we're all bad parents, low key. I be feeling terrible. I'm like, God, I know she's gonna have to go to therapy, but can we limit how much she has to go to therapy for me? I know it's inevitable. Let me get back to my point. The unchanging nature of God means that in whatever circumstance I have, there is always means for me to praise. So in infertility and in parenting, that means I can say to God, be glory. In difficult marriages and in singleness, that means that I can say to God, be majesty. In depression and fear and anxiety, that means I can say to God, be dominion. When I'm tempted to be who I used to be and do what I used to do, when people are looking at me crazy because I've decided to take up my cross and die, I say to God, be authority. Because we know, I feel like you turned me down. I don't know why you did that. I grew up in a Pentecostal church. We like to, you know, to boom, Isaiah, let me do it like this. Because we know, oh, that's nasty. I don't know what about this or something. Because people just be spitting and it just be all over the place. I'm sleepy, you know. Because we know our God will always be king. With majesty, dominion, and authority, we can say with full assurance to the only God, our Savior, through Jesus Christ, our Lord, be glory, majesty, dominion, and authority before all time and now and forever. And Jude ends by saying, amen. Amen means yes, or so be it. It means that you agree with what has been said. Amen is not a cliche. It's not a cute thing that we use to end prayers. To say amen is to say I agree. So some of us are amening things that we don't even believe, so we're lying. The last word of Jude's doxology is so much more than how we use it. By saying it, it means that we are certain that what has been said will happen. It means that you are in full agreement with your heart and your mouth that God is all of the above and more. Amen is not just a word that you say, it's a word that you say by faith. So when he says to God be glory, your amen is yes, I believe it. When he says to God be majesty, you say yes, I believe it. To God be dominion, yes, I believe it. Even when everything looks crazy. When it look like he ain't got the dominion, when it look like he ain't got the majesty, when it looks like I am king of my own throne, I say amen because I believe that it's true by faith. We have a lot of people in our world that will say amen with their mouths, but there is no amen in their hearts. But if you are trusted in Christ and you believe that he is who he says he is, that I know that because God is going to keep you, your amen will last. Now to him who is able to keep you from stumbling and to present you faultless before his glorious presence with great joy, to the only God, our Savior, through Jesus Christ, our Lord, be glory, majesty, dominion, and authority before all time, and now, and forever. And the church said,

0: brothers and sisters. Today I want to challenge you to start your day with a powerful scripture that has been a guiding light for many generations, Jeremiah 29:11. It says, "For I know the plans I have for you, declares the Lord, plans to prosper you and not to harm you, plans to give you hope and a future." These words are more than just comforting promises, they are a divine blueprint for how we should live and navigate our daily lives. You see, each day you wake up is not by accident. Every morning the breath in your lungs is a sign that God's purpose for you is still alive. His plan for you is intentional. God has orchestrated every moment of your life for a reason, and nothing is random. When you start your day with this understanding, you are not just living, you are fulfilling a divine purpose. Let me tell you something about hope. Hope is a powerful force. Jeremiah 29 reminds us that God's plans are filled with hope and not harm. Yes, you may face trials today, but there is hope for your tomorrow. You may have uncertainties, but God's vision for your future is secure. He says He will give you an expected end, meaning He has already charted your course. Your future is not in doubt, it's in God's hands. But here's the key, the path to that future is through seeking God. Not casually, not occasionally, but with all your heart. When you pursue God with everything in you, He reveals the next steps for your life. He shows you where to go, what decisions to make, and how to prosper in His will. So I encourage you to make every morning a time of seeking Him. Set aside the distractions, quiet your soul, and listen to the whispers of the Holy Spirit. And I know waiting on God's timing can be difficult. Patience isn't always easy, especially when the world around us is moving at breakneck speed. But understand this, God's promises take time because they're shaping you, refining you, and preparing you for what's to come. Don't rush the process. Don't get frustrated because your breakthrough hasn't arrived yet. God's timing is perfect and His plan for you is greater than anything you could imagine. Even in the middle of struggles, you need to hold on to your faith. There are moments in life when the future seems unclear, but it is precisely in those moments that God is working behind the scenes. The faith is trusting in the unseen. It's knowing that even though you can't see the entire picture, God is piecing it together perfectly. Your mindset is crucial. Every morning, remind yourself that today is not just another day. It's a day of opportunity, a day where your steps are ordered by the Lord. Shift your mindset from doubt and fear to faith and expectation. Start each day believing that God's plans are unfolding in your life, even if you can't see the evidence right away. As you move forward, remember that prayer is the foundation. Prayer aligns your heart with God's heart. It opens your spirit to receive divine instruction. So begin every day in prayer, asking God to guide your thoughts, your actions, and your decisions. When you do, you'll find that your steps are aligned with His perfect will. Finally, I want to remind you that the struggles you face today are temporary. They're not permanent fixtures in your life. They are tools that God is using to strengthen you. Don't despise the process, because it's in the process that God prepares you for the promise. The difficulties of today are shaping you for the blessings of tomorrow. So as you step out into today, hold fast to Jeremiah 29. Know that God's plans for you are good, filled with hope, and leading you to a future beyond your wildest dreams. Start your day with this truth, and watch how your perspective shifts, how your faith grows, and how your life transforms. Every single person on this earth was created with a purpose, a divine purpose. Your existence is not a coincidence, and your life is not a product of random events. God, in His infinite wisdom, designed you with a specific plan in mind, and this plan is intricately woven into the fabric of His grand design. When you wake up each morning, it is not just another day, it's an opportunity to walk in the very purpose for which you were created. You see, purpose is the reason behind everything we do. It is the driving force that gives meaning to our lives, and without it, we would be wandering aimlessly. But here's the key, this purpose is not something you create for yourself, it is something that has already been established by God. He knew you before you were formed in your mother's womb, and He set apart a specific mission for you to fulfill. This means that every part of your life, from the most mundane tasks to the biggest decisions, is connected to God's divine plan. Your purpose is not just about what you do, but about who you are in God's eyes. When we talk about divine purpose, we are talking about a calling that is far greater than anything the world can offer. The world may try to define your success by your career, your achievements, or your status, but God's definition of success is tied to how closely you align with His will for your life. Your purpose is not limited to your job or your talents. It encompasses the very essence of your being. It's about living a life that reflects God's character, His love, and His kingdom on earth. One of the most powerful truths about divine purpose is that it gives your life direction. Many people live their lives going from one thing to the next, trying to figure out what makes them happy, what brings them fulfillment. But when you understand that God has already mapped out your journey, you no longer have to wonder what your next step should be. You simply need to trust in His leading. This doesn't mean life will be without challenges, but it does mean that even in the difficult moments, you can rest assured that God is working all things together for your good. Now, you might be asking yourself, how do I know my purpose? That's a question many people struggle with, but the answer is simple. You discover your purpose. Hope is one of the most powerful forces in the life of a believer. It's the anchor that keeps you grounded when everything around you seems uncertain. The promise in Jeremiah 29:11 is not just about a good future, but about a future filled with hope. Hope is not wishful thinking, it is a confident expectation rooted in the character and promises of God. When God says He has plans for you, plans for a future, He is speaking directly to your heart, letting you know that no matter what you are going through right now, there is something better ahead. Hope for the future means living with the assurance that today's circumstances do not determine tomorrow's outcomes. It's the recognition that while you may face obstacles, difficulties, and even setbacks, God's plans for you transcend the challenges. Life is unpredictable, and we often find ourselves in situations where the future seems unclear or even bleak. But God's word reminds us that His plans are filled with prosperity, peace, and hope, even when our current reality doesn't reflect it. Hope is a vision for what is to come. It allows you to see beyond the immediate struggles and trust in the bigger picture that God is painting for your life. This hope is not passive, it's active, it's alive, and it's something you carry with you every day. Hope for the future requires you to look beyond the temporary and focus on the eternal. It calls you to trust that God's plans are unfolding, even in the moments when you can't see the evidence of it. His timing is perfect and His promises never fail. Living with hope for the future also changes the way you view your present. When you have hope, you begin to approach each day with a sense of expectation, knowing that God is working all things together for your good. This kind of hope is a shield against discouragement. Even when life knocks you down, hope allows you to get back up, knowing that this is not the end of your story. It reminds you that the struggles you face are temporary and that God is using them to shape and prepare you for the future He has in store. Hope fuels your faith. It gives you the strength to keep moving forward when the road ahead seems long and the journey difficult. It's the belief that no matter how tough the present moment is, God has something greater on the horizon. This kind of hope isn't dependent on circumstances. It's rooted in the nature of God, His goodness, His faithfulness, and His unwavering love for you. Having hope for the future doesn't mean you ignore the present challenges or pretend that everything is perfect. It means that even in the midst of pain, loss, or confusion, you hold on to the truth that God's plans for you are good. He has promised to give you a future filled with hope, and that promise should be the foundation upon which you build your faith. Hope keeps you anchored in the truth of who God is. It reminds you that the God who spoke the world into existence, who formed you in the womb, and who knows every detail of your life is the same God who holds your future. And that future is one filled with hope, not harm blessings, not despair. So no matter where you are today, know that God's hand is upon you, guiding you toward the future He has promised. And that future is one of hope, joy, and fulfillment in. Seeking God is at the heart of every believer's journey. It's not simply a one-time event, but a daily pursuit, an ongoing relationship with the Creator. To seek God means to intentionally draw near to Him, to align your life with His presence, His will, and His desires. This pursuit is not about religion or ritual, it's about a deep personal connection with the One who knows you better than you know yourself. When we talk about seeking God, we're talking about placing Him at the center of everything, our decisions, our relationships, our plans, and our purpose. There is a profound promise in the Bible, you will seek me and find me when you seek me with all your heart, Jeremiah 29:13. This tells us something crucial. God is not distant or hard to find. He's not hiding from you, waiting for you to figure out life on your own. He desires to reveal Himself to you, but that revelation comes when you pursue Him wholeheartedly. It's a call to focus, to be intentional, to turn away from distractions that cloud your mind and heart, and instead, make God your ultimate pursuit. When you seek God, you are seeking more than just answers to your problems. You are seeking the very source of life, wisdom, and direction. So often, people come to God looking for solutions to specific situations, but what God truly offers is Himself. And when you find God, you find everything else you need. The Bible says, seek first His kingdom and His righteousness, and all these things will be added to you, Matthew 6:33. This is not just a promise of provision, it's a promise of alignment. When you seek God, everything else in your life falls into its proper place. Seeking God with all your heart means going beyond the surface. It means going beyond the routine of saying a quick prayer in the morning or reading a few Bible verses without really absorbing them. It's about a deep, intentional pursuit of God's presence in your life. It's about carving out time to sit in His presence, to listen for His voice, and to allow His Spirit to guide your every step. This kind of seeking is not passive, it's active, it's fervent, and it's driven by a desire to know God more deeply. One of the divine provision is a profound expression of God's care and faithfulness toward His people. It is the assurance that the one who created you, who knows your every need, will supply for those needs in His perfect timing and way. God's provision is not just about meeting material needs like food, clothing, or shelter, though it certainly includes those, but it extends to every area of life, emotional, spiritual, relational, and even the fulfillment of your purpose. When God provides, He does so abundantly, ensuring that you have everything necessary to thrive in the life He has called you to live. One of the key things to understand about divine provision is that it comes from a place of relationship. God is not some distant force or an impersonal provider who gives you things and then leaves you to figure out the rest. He is your Father, your Shepherd, and your Sustainer. His provision is a reflection of His love and His intimate involvement in your life. Just as a loving parent ensures that their child has what they need, so does God ensure that you lack nothing that is essential for your journey. This doesn't mean He always gives us what we want, but He provides what we truly need for the path He has laid out before us. God's provision often comes in ways that we do not expect. Sometimes we look for provision in a specific form, perhaps a certain job, a financial breakthrough, or a particular opportunity, but God, in His wisdom, may provide in ways that stretch our understanding. He might lead you through seasons where you learn to trust Him more deeply, where provision comes step by step, teaching you to rely on Him daily. Just as the Israelites were given manna in the wilderness sufficient for each day, but no more, God often provides what we need in the moment, not all at once. This daily dependence draws us closer to Him and deepens our faith. It's also important to recognize that God's provision is often tied to His purpose. He doesn't just supply resources for the sake of comfort or luxury, He equips us for the work He has called us to do. Divine provision is always connected to your mission. Whether it's the wisdom to make decisions, the strength to endure trials, or the relationships that will support your growth, God ensures that you are equipped for the task at hand. When you walk in alignment with His will, He will always supply what you need to fulfill that purpose. You don't have to worry about how things will work out, because patience in the process is a profound lesson in the life of every believer, one that requires trust in God's timing and purpose, even when things seem delayed or difficult. It's about learning to wait on God without becoming discouraged or frustrated. In a world that constantly pushes for immediate results, patience can feel like a test of faith, but it is one of the most valuable virtues in your spiritual journey. God's processes are designed not just to give you what you desire, but to shape you into the person He has called you to be. When we talk about patience, we're not referring to a passive waiting, but an active trust in God. It means holding on to hope, even when the answer isn't visible, and believing that what God has promised will come to pass in His perfect timing. Every process in life, whether it's healing, growth, or achieving a goal, takes time, and that time is not wasted. It's in the waiting that God does some of His deepest work in your heart. He refines your character, builds your faith, and strengthens your endurance, preparing you for the blessings that are to come. God's timing is often very different from our own. We may want things to happen immediately, but God sees the bigger picture. He knows that if you receive certain things too soon, you may not be ready for them. The process teaches you dependency on Him, showing you that your timing is not always best, but His is. Learning patience means trusting that delays are not denials. There are moments where God is working behind the scenes, orchestrating circumstances, aligning people, and preparing the way for His will to be done in your life. There is also a deep sense of purpose in the process itself. Sometimes we are so focused on the destination that we forget that the journey is just as important. It's in the process that God teaches us humility, perseverance, and faithfulness. The struggles and the waiting periods are not obstacles. Faith in unseen circumstances is the essence of trusting God when the path ahead is unclear. It's the kind of faith that doesn't rely on visible signs or immediate answers, but instead believes in God's promises even when there is no evidence to support them. This is the faith that Hebrews 11:1 speaks of when it says, "Now faith is confidence in what we hope for and assurance about what we do not see." Faith in the unseen is not a blind leap, but a confident trust in the God who sees all things, knows all things, and controls all things, even when we cannot see how everything will work out. Living by this faith requires you to let go of your need for control and certainty. In life, we often want guarantees, clear signs, and assurances before we take the next step. But God calls us to walk by faith and not by sight, which means that sometimes you have to move forward, even when the way is foggy, when the next step isn't illuminated. This kind of faith trusts that God is leading you, even if you can't see the full plan. It trusts that He is working things out for your good, even when your circumstances seem to suggest otherwise. Faith in unseen circumstances is deeply tied to God's character. You may not always see what God is doing, but you can trust who God is. He is faithful, He is good, and He is sovereign. Just because you don't have immediate answers or solutions doesn't mean that God is absent. Often God is working behind the scenes, orchestrating events in ways you cannot perceive. Faith means believing that His hand is at work, even when you can't see the outcome. In the Bible, we see many examples of faith in unseen circumstances. Abraham had to leave his home and go to a land that God would show him, not knowing where he was going. The Israelites had to march around Jericho for days before the walls came down, not knowing how or when it would happen. Jesus told the disciples to cast their nets on the other side of the boat, despite having caught nothing all night. In each case, the outcome was not visible at first, but faith in God's word and character led to breakthrough. These stories remind us that faith often requires moving forward before the results are clear, trusting that God's timing and ways are perfect. Faith in unseen circumstances also teaches perseverance. There are times when answers don't come quickly, when you have to stand firm despite the challenges you face. In those moments, faith is your anchor, keeping you steady while you wait for God's promises to unfold. It helps you to remain hopeful even when everything around you seems discouraging. This kind of faith doesn't waver with the changing circumstances because it is rooted in something unchanging, God's truth. The beauty of faith in the unseen is that it allows you to grow spiritually. It stretches you, strengthens you, and teaches you to rely on God more fully. When you can't see the outcome, you have no choice but to trust Him completely. This is where your faith matures, where it becomes more than just belief in God's existence, but belief in His constant presence, guidance, and provision in every aspect of your life. Faith in unseen circumstances is ultimately about surrender. It's about giving up the need to have all the answers and choosing instead. A mindset shift is a powerful transformation that occurs when you choose to view life through the lens of faith, aligning your thoughts with God's truth rather than your circumstances. It's the intentional process of renewing your mind, as Romans 12:2 encourages. Do not conform to the pattern of this world, but be transformed by the renewing of your mind. This shift is not just about positive thinking or optimism, it is about allowing God's perspective to shape your understanding, decisions, and reactions to the events of your life. The way you think determines the way you live. If your mind is filled with fear, doubt, or negativity, your actions will reflect those beliefs. But when you shift your mindset to one rooted in faith and confidence in God's promises, your life begins to take a different course. A mindset shift is foundational for spiritual growth because it influences how you perceive yourself, your circumstances, and God's role in your life. It moves you from seeing challenges as obstacles to opportunities, from seeing limitations to possibilities, and from living in reaction to the world to living in alignment with God's will. One of the first things a mindset shift requires is the rejection of worldly patterns of thinking. The world often tells us to rely on our own strength, to pursue personal success at all costs, and to define our worth by external achievements. However, God calls us to a different standard. A mindset shift means rejecting these fleeting measures of success and instead focusing on eternal values, humility, servanthood, and trusting in God's provision. When you begin to think in line with God's kingdom, you see your worth as coming from Him, not from what you do or what you have. This shift also changes how you approach difficulties. Life will inevitably bring challenges, but your mindset determines whether those challenges overwhelm you or propel you forward. A renewed mindset understands that trials are not setbacks, but setups for growth. It recognizes that God is with you in every difficulty, working all things together for good. Instead of asking, why is this happening to me? A mindset shift leads you to ask, what is God teaching me through this? This perspective opens the door for personal and spiritual development, allowing you to see God's hand at work, even in the most difficult seasons. Moreover, a mindset shift is essential for overcoming fear and doubt. Fear often stems from a limited perspective. When you focus on what could go wrong or what you lack, fear takes hold. But when you shift your mindset to focus on God's power and faithfulness, fear begins to lose its grip. You start to see that God is bigger than any obstacle, and that He has not given you a spirit of fear, but of power, love, and a sound mind. This shift doesn't mean ignoring your challenges, but approaching them with confidence, knowing that God is in control and that He is equipping you for victory. A significant aspect of a mindset shift is gratitude. When you train your mind to focus on what you already have rather than what you lack, it changes your entire outlook. Gratitude helps you to see God's provision in every area of life, reminding you that even in tough times, you are blessed. This shift in thinking breeds contentment and peace, allowing you to live in the present moment without constantly striving for more or worrying about the future. Lastly, a mindset shift is about living with purpose and intention. When you renew your mind daily, you start to see your life as part of God's bigger plan. You understand that you are not here by accident, and that every moment carries the potential for God to work through you. This awareness helps you to make decisions that reflect your calling and to live with a sense of mission, knowing that your life has eternal significance. A renewed mindset propels you toward the future with hope, believing that God's plans for you are good and that He is always guiding your steps. Embracing God's timing is one of the most critical yet challenging aspects of the life of faith. It requires surrendering your own plans, desires, and timelines to God, trusting that He knows not only what is best for you, but also when it is best. Often we find ourselves in situations where we're eager for an answer, a breakthrough, or a change, but God's timing doesn't align with our expectations. In those moments, we're faced with a choice to either grow impatient and frustrated, or to rest in the assurance that God's timing is perfect, even when we cannot see the full picture. God's timing is not just about the fulfillment of His promises, but also about the process of preparation. There are things that God has placed in your heart, visions and dreams He has shown you, but He may not bring them to pass immediately because He is preparing you for what lies ahead. During the waiting period, God is refining your character, increasing your faith, and equipping you for the greater work He has planned. Just as a seed planted in the ground must go through seasons before it bears fruit, so must we undergo seasons of growth before we step into the fullness of what God has prepared. One of the reasons embracing God's timing is difficult is because we live in a world that celebrates immediacy. Instant gratification is a hallmark of our culture. And when things don't happen as quickly as we'd like, it's easy to question whether God is really at work. But God operates on a different timeline, an eternal one. What may seem like a delay from our perspective is actually God's careful orchestration. He sees the end from the beginning and knows exactly when the time is right for everything to unfold in your life. Embracing His timing means trusting that He is always on time, even if it feels like He is late. When you learn to embrace God's timing, you also learn to release control. We often try to manipulate circumstances or rush processes because we want to see immediate results. But in doing so, we can miss the deeper work God is doing within us by letting go and trusting in God's timing. Prayerful focus is the intentional act of centering your heart, mind, and spirit on God through prayer, especially in the midst of distractions, challenges, or uncertainties. It is more than just a routine of speaking to God. It's about cultivating a deep, consistent communion with Him that directs your thoughts, clarifies your purpose, and aligns your actions with His will. In a world filled with noise, demands, and constant activity, maintaining a prayerful focus is what keeps you anchored in God's presence, enabling you to navigate life with peace, wisdom, and discernment. At its core, prayerful focus is about prioritizing your relationship with God above all else. It's easy to get caught up in the busyness of life, where time with God becomes an afterthought rather than a foundation. But when you intentionally set aside time for prayer, you're making a statement that God's voice, His guidance, and His presence are the most important things in your life. This focus shifts your perspective from the temporary concerns of the world to the eternal plans of God. It reminds you that no matter what's happening around you, God is in control and that His purpose for your life is greater than any challenge you may face. Maintaining prayerful focus requires discipline and intentionality. It's not something that happens naturally in the midst of life's distractions. It must be cultivated through consistent practice. This means setting aside moments throughout your day to pause, refocus, and reconnect with God. It's not just about length of time, but about quality coming before God with an open heart, listening as much as you speak, and seeking His presence above all else. Whether it's a quiet time in the morning, a moment of reflection during a break, or an evening of prayer before bed, these intentional moments help keep your mind focused on God's voice rather than the chaos around you. Prayerful focus also involves a heart posture of surrender. Often we come to God with our own agenda, seeking answers to specific problems or requesting certain outcomes. But true prayerful focus is about aligning our desires with God's will, not the other way around. It's about coming to God in humility, ready to hear His direction, even if it's different from what we had planned. This kind of focus allows you to trust God's guidance, knowing that His ways are higher than yours and that He sees the bigger picture. Another critical aspect of prayerful focus is perseverance. There will be times when distractions, doubts, or delays make it difficult to stay focused in prayer. Life's demands can pull you in many directions, and in those moments it may feel easier to abandon prayer altogether. However, perseverance in prayer is key to maintaining focus. It's in the consistent seeking, even when you don't feel like it or when answers seem slow, that God works deeply in your heart. It's in the persistence that faith is built and your dependence on God grows stronger. Through prayerful focus, you also gain. Strength through struggles is a profound concept that embodies the truth that challenges and adversities can be powerful catalysts for personal and spiritual growth. It is through struggles that we often discover our true strength, resilience, and capacity to overcome. While it may be natural to shy away from difficulties, the reality is that these experiences can lead us to a deeper understanding of ourselves and a closer relationship with God. Struggles are an inevitable part of life. Everyone faces hardships, whether they are physical, emotional, relational, or spiritual. However, it is not the struggle itself that defines us, but how we respond to it. When we encounter challenges, we have a choice. We can allow them to defeat us, or we can choose to rise above them, leaning into our faith and the support of God. This choice is vital because it shapes our character and determines the trajectory of our lives. In times of struggle, we often uncover reservoirs of strength we never knew existed. God uses these moments to reveal our potential and remind us that we are not defined by our circumstances, but by our identity in Him. Just as a muscle is strengthened through resistance, our faith and character are forged through trials. The Apostle Paul writes in Romans 5:3-5 that we can rejoice in our sufferings because they produce perseverance, character, and hope. This scripture beautifully illustrates how struggles can transform us into stronger, more resilient individuals when we respond with faith. Moreover, strength through struggles teaches us dependence on God. In our moments of greatest weakness, we often find ourselves turning to Him for help, support, and guidance. This reliance on God fosters intimacy in our relationship with Him as we learn to trust Him more deeply. When we face challenges, we come to understand that we do not have to navigate life's difficulties alone. God walks with us through every trial, offering comfort and strength. He invites us to cast our burdens on Him, promising that He cares for us, 1 Peter 5:7. It is essential to recognize that struggles often serve a greater purpose in our lives. Many times, the very challenges we face become the foundation for our testimonies. When we overcome adversity, we gain valuable insights and experiences that can inspire and encourage others. Our struggles can become a source of hope and strength for those around us, demonstrating that it is possible to rise above difficult circumstances. In this way, our challenges are not only for our growth, but can also serve as a light to others who may be walking through similar battles. Furthermore, embracing strength through struggles allows us to develop empathy and compassion for others. When we have endured hardships, we become more attuned to the pain and challenges that others face. Our struggles can equip us to offer support, encouragement, and understanding to those who are suffering. In this way, God uses our experiences to cultivate a spirit of love and service within us, enabling us to reflect His heart to the world. Ultimately, strength through struggles is about transformation. It's about recognizing that trials are not merely obstacles to be avoided, but opportunities for growth and deeper faith. Each struggle brings with it the chance to learn, to grow, and to draw closer to God. By embracing our challenges, we open ourselves to the possibility of becoming stronger, wiser, and more compassionate individuals. In every struggle, there is the potential for a new level of strength and resilience as we lean on God and trust in His purpose for our lives. In closing, as we reflect on the journey of faith, we recognize the importance of starting our day with purpose and intention, grounding ourselves in the promises found in Jeremiah 29. We embrace the divine purpose that God has uniquely assigned to each of us, allowing His plans to shape our lives. We hold fast to the hope for the future, knowing that God's vision for us is filled with promise and potential. We trust in His divine provision, understanding that He is our source of all that we need. Both physically and spiritually, we cultivate patience in the process, recognizing that growth takes time and that every season serves a purpose in our spiritual development. We exercise faith in unseen circumstances, trusting in God's character and His ability to work behind the scenes, even when we cannot see the outcome. We maintain a prayerful focus, dedicating our hearts and minds to God, which helps us to navigate life's challenges with clarity and peace. Finally, we draw strength through struggles, understanding that our challenges are opportunities for growth and transformation. Each trial we face equips us with resilience and empathy, empowering us to rise above adversity and become instruments of hope and encouragement for others. As we embark on this journey of faith, let us commit ourselves to embracing these truths, walking boldly in the assurance that God is with us every step of the way. Let us remember that our lives are not merely defined by the circumstances we face, but by the unwavering love and faithfulness of our God. May we continue to seek Him, trust Him, and walk in His ways, knowing that He has great plans for our lives, plans that are filled with hope, purpose, and abundant blessings. Amen.
1: Lord, the songwriter said, "Oh, to grace, how great a debtor, daily I'm constrained to be. Let your goodness like a fetter bind my wandering heart to thee." Lord, we confess that all of us have wandered, but your mercy and your grace has always kept us and covered us and blessed us. And so we desire now, O God, to surrender our whole lives to you and ask in this preaching moment that your word will be a lamp unto our feet and a light unto our path. Speak, Lord, for your servants are listening. In Jesus' name we do pray. Amen. I'm going to invite you to hear a reading of the word of God from the book of Joshua in the Old Testament, the Hebrew Bible, Joshua chapter 6. There is a passage of scripture that may sound familiar to any of us who've been in Sunday school or church for a little bit of time. In the 6th chapter of Joshua, I want to begin reading in verse number 1 out of the New International Version, and it is our custom to ask those who are physically able to stand that together we might reverence the reading of the word of God from Joshua chapter 6, beginning in verse number 1. It will appear on the screen for those that may not have Bible with you this morning. "Now, the gates of Jericho were securely barred because of the Israelites. No one went out and no one went in. Then the Lord said to Joshua, 'See, I have delivered Jericho into your hands, along with its king and its fighting men. March around the city once with all the armed men. Do this for 6 days. Have 7 priests carry trumpets of ram's horns in front of the ark. On the 7th day, march around the city 7 times with the priests blowing the trumpets. When you hear them sound a long blast on the trumpets, have the whole army give a loud shout. Then the wall of the city will collapse and the army will go up, everyone straight in.'" And verse number 20, "When the trumpet sounded, the army shouted. And at the sound of the trumpet, when the men gave a loud shout, the wall collapsed." As we hang out in that mighty work of God, do me a favor, play preacher. Find someone next to you and just lean next to them and tell them, "Neighbor,
2: neighbor,
1: oh neighbor,
2: oh neighbor,
1: it's above me now."
2: It's above me now.
1: Yeah. It's above me now. For those that are social media savvy, the title for today's sermon is of no surprise to you. For those that do not know where the title comes from, I need to introduce you to a 26-year-old African-American brother by the name of Craig Brooks. Craig Brooks works as a receptionist at a Holiday Inn Express in Austin, Texas. A few days ago, while Brother Brooks was on his shift, a woman called in needing to make a reservation for a room to help come and attend her mother's funeral. Craig informed the lady, as is the custom with most hotels, that reservations are no longer made at the reception desk at the hotel, but rather one must call the 800 number and be booked that way. He transferred her over, call the 800 number and be booked that way. He transferred her over, and very shortly, she called back.

said to her, you know what? I'll take your information. I'll call the 800 number. I'll try to make the reservation, but I need you to calm down. The woman, upset that Craig Brooks had the audacity to tell her to calm down while she was speaking to her husband, not realizing that she had yet to hang up the phone, she said and referred to Craig Brooks in a vulgar slang term that should not ever be uttered. She referred to him as a F-word, N-word. I'll let you fill in the blanks. I'm preaching. I can't quote it directly. But this woman on the phone called Craig Brooks an F-word, N-word, and hung up the phone. Craig Brooks immediately called corporate headquarters at Holiday Inn Express to share with them what had happened. And Holiday Inn said, "We have a zero tolerance for racism. And you are well within your rights to deny her reservation." The woman, not content that she couldn't get a reservation, a few moments later showed up at the hotel, brought her daughter and husband with her. Craig Brooks was there at the desk, decided to pull out his phone and film what was about to go down. And this is what he said. He said, "Ma'am, I cannot give you a reservation. You called me a F-word, N-word." He said, "The Best Western is across the street." The lady said, "No, I want a reservation here." And this is all Craig Brooks said in response: "It's above me now." She got upset. She said, "I need a reservation." He said, "Ma'am, I can't do anything. It's above me now." She said, "I apologize for calling you an F-word, N-word." He said, "It's above me now." Her daughter got involved in the conversation, said, "Please give us a room." He said, "I'm sorry, there's nothing I can do for you. It's above me now." And Craig Brooks modeled for us what I want to preach, and that is that every now and then, there are some people and some things you cannot engage yourself with, but you simply got to turn it over to the hands of one who is above you, and trust that when you put it in the hands of one who is above you, he is well able to do for you what you cannot do for yourself. I feel like preaching right here, right about now, that there are some moments when you've just got to put it in the hands of God. There's some circumstances you got to put in God's hands. There's some people you've got to put in God's hands. There are some issues you've got to put in the hands of the Lord. There's some circumstances you've got to put in God's hands and simply tell everyone, "It's above me now. I've given it over to God. I put it in God's hands, and I'm going to let the Lord work this thing out." Can I preach right here? If you've not lived long enough, let me testify at the ripe old age of 47 that I have found out, beloved, that there will be some circumstances in your life that you cannot handle. There will be some issues you cannot control. There's going to be some sickness you can't find your way out of. There are going to be some people you cannot change. There are going to be some enemies you cannot defeat. And in that moment, can I give you some good advice? Put it in the hands of God, because God is able. When you find yourself dealing with a circumstance that you've got to put in the hands of God, I want you to remember what goes down right here in Joshua chapter 6. In the 6th chapter of Joshua, the children of Israel find themselves in a circumstance that they've got to put in God's hands. Come on back to Jericho, if you will. The children of Israel have been delivered out of their bondage in Egypt. The Lord has made a way through the Red Sea. The Lord has kept them with manna from on high in the wilderness. The Lord has led them through danger, seen and unseen. And now here they are on the brink of the promised land. Moses is dead, but God is faithful. And God has decided to finally fulfill a promise that God made to Abram some hundreds of years ago, that his descendants
would occupy the promised

land of Canaan. And in Joshua chapter 6, it's about to go down. The children of Israel stand ready to move into Canaan, the promised land. But the problem is that Canaan is occupied, which means that the cities must be conquered. And the very first city they've got to deal with is Jericho. Now, you've heard about Jericho. You know about the walls of Jericho. You remember that spiritual Joshua fit the battle of Jericho and the walls come tumbling down. The children of Israel are here and they realize they've got a problem. Jericho is well fortified. As a matter of fact, Jericho's walls are so impenetrable that if you would go to the promised land today, like many of us had the blessed privilege of doing last year, you will see the remains of the wall are still around the city of Jericho. What was built thousands of years ago is still present today. Jericho's walls prevented this city from ever being captured. Allow me to share with you how the city was constructed. Jericho sat on top of a small hill. And in the Bible and in Israeli culture, these small hills are called tells, T-E-L. So when you hear the city Tel Aviv, that is a city that sits on top of a hill. Teach the Bible, Pastor Wesley. They sit on top of a tell, and when one comes down the hill, at the bottom of the hill, the residents of Jericho had built a walled embankment that sat 15 feet high. On top of that 15-foot wall, they then built another 26-foot wall that was 6 feet thick. And so at the base of Jericho, one had to look up at a wall that was about 41 feet high. And if by chance you scaled the wall, you then had to drop down 41 feet to begin a journey up a hill where the residents could see you coming and you were vulnerable because they had the high ground. If by chance you made it to the top of the hill, there was another 46-foot wall that was built to protect the city. So you had to jump over the first wall, fall all the way down, climb up the hill, and ascend another wall, which is why Jericho had never been conquered. Because nobody could conquer the walls. And to make matters worse, not only were the walls high, but the soldiers of Jericho were experienced veterans. They knew how to defend the city. And to make matters worse, here come the Israelites. They are recently out of slavery. They've never fought a battle in their life. They have no military experience. They have no weapons comparable to the army of Jericho. They ain't got a sword, a spear, ain't even a slingshot among them. And here they are with walls and soldiers, and they have no experience and they have no weapons, but they have God. And I tell you that when you are outnumbered and when your resume doesn't match their resume and your bank account doesn't match their bank account, don't you worry, because if you've got God on your side, I'm a living witness that with God on your side, God will do for you what you cannot do for yourself. Is there anybody here that knows about a that can level the playing field, a God that brings victory for those who have nothing on their side? They've got God. And while they're looking up at the walls and seeing the residents of Jericho, God shows up. And let me tell you what God tells them in the Howard John Wesley version of the Bible. God shows up in Joshua 6. This is what God says. I got this. Beloved, ain't nothing better than knowing God's got it. So I came by to tell you, nobody can handle walls like God. Nobody can move enemies like God.
Nobody can make ways out of no ways like God. Nobody can shut lying lips like God. Nobody can deal with your haters like God. Nobody can fight your battles like God. Nobody can stand strong by your side like God. When you give it to God, God says, I got it. Joshua, don't sweat the walls. I got this. Put it in my hands. Tell Israel the wall is above them now. God says, watch this. I'll handle the wall, but there's something I need you to do for me. I want you to give me the walls, but I have some instruction for what I expect you to do. Don't just pray and give it to me and go watch Real Housewives. No, that's not the way this works. Put it in my hands, but then watch. God tells Israel, there's something I want you to do. Watch what the Lord says. Three instructions. God says, after you give it to me, I want you to march around the walls of Jericho. I want you to take a tour of the wall, the one I'm gonna take down. Walk around the wall and take a look at it. Now, we've been taught erroneously in Sunday school that they marched seven times. No, they didn't march around the wall seven times. They marched around 13 times. Because the Bible says God told them, listen, for 6 days, get up every morning and take one walk. On the seventh day, go around seven times. Now, in case you're mathematically slow, six plus seven is 13. Brother LC, the Lord says, watch this. Walk around the wall 13 times. Now, why in the world would God tell Israel, walk around the wall 13 times? Well, one scholar suggests it's for reconnaissance, that they're preparing for a military invasion. And so they're taking 13 trips so they can see what they're really standing against. And although that sounds smart, it really doesn't make sense, because it seems to me that after the first walk, they knew everything they need to know. After the first tour of the wall, they already knew this wall is bigger than us. It only took one time to know we can't handle this thing. And yet the Lord says, go around 13 times and take a look at the wall. Now, what you ought to be asking is, why does the Lord want them to walk around the wall 13 times? Few answers come up. Number one, could it be that God wants them to clearly see the obstacle that is in front of them? I want y'all to get it clear in your mind how big this wall is. I want you to know beyond a shadow of a doubt that you cannot bring this wall down by yourself. I want you to know this wall is strong. So watch what happened. They got up on Monday. They took a walk around the wall. And when they came back, I know what happened. Somebody came up with an idea of how we're going to win this battle and tear the wall down. So they thought about it on Monday. They got up on Tuesday, took another walk, and came back and said, nope, that idea ain't going to work. What else you got? So they came up with another idea on Tuesday, took a walk, came back, said, nope, that ain't going to work either. Now we've seen the wall. They took another walk, and by Thursday, they had come to the conclusion, we cannot break down this wall by ourselves. This wall is bigger than us. This wall is stronger than us. This wall has never fallen before. We can't do this by ourselves. And the Lord says, that's exactly where I want you to be. I want you to be in a place where you acknowledge this wall cannot come down by your own power, so that when I bring the wall down, you won't walk into the sanctuary talking about, look what we done did. No, when this wall comes down,
you will know it couldn't have been anybody other than God. Hear me, beloved. Every now and then, God wants you to have crystal clear clarity on what you cannot do by yourself. That's a word, because somebody, you're walking around that wall right now, and every time you take a look at that situation, it gets worse. Every time you go to the doctor, the diagnosis ain't changed. Every time you have the meeting, you find out how bad this thing really is. Every time you look at it from another angle, you see another issue that you cannot handle, another problem you cannot solve, another enemy you did not plan on, another bill you ain't got the money for, and you're wondering, how in the world can this get any worse? And God says, don't you get frustrated. That's exactly where I want you to be. I want you to see that you can't handle this. I want you to know it's not within your power. I want you to know it's greater than you, so that when I make the way out of no way, when I bring the wall down in your life, when I bring you through this storm, when you're healed in spite of what they said, you'll walk in the sanctuary and shout, if it had not been for the Lord on my side. Lord says, I want you to see that you can't handle it. So when it comes down, you know who did. You didn't make it because of your resume. This wasn't no money you had in your bank account. Girl, it wasn't that medicine you took. That wasn't just the doctor you went to go see. That wasn't the lawyer you had on your side. The reason you made it through that situation, the reason you made it over that wall, the reason you're still standing today is because you can look back and declare that the Lord showed up and the Lord did what my money could not do. The Lord did what my friends could not do. Is there anybody in Alford Street who's got a testimony of what the Lord has done in your life? Nobody but God made a way. Nobody but the Lord brought me through. Do me a favor. Know somebody telling me it had to be God. It had to be God. I got to move. I got to move. The Lord says, I want you to show out. I want you to walk around because I want you to see what you're dealing with. Watch this. And I want what you're dealing with to see you. I want them to see you. Come on back to Joshua 6. They're walking around the wall. And you got to remember, the army of Jericho is sitting on top of the wall. So they sitting on top of the wall, watching Israel walk around the wall. And I know somebody said, why these fools keep showing up every day? Don't they know we got them beat? Don't they know they'll never conquer this? Don't they know the odds are against them? Yet they keep showing up every day to take a walk down that wall. God said, Lynn, I want you to show up. Because with me, avoidance can never lead to deliverance. You can't pray about it and then run from it. No. Lord says, you can't put it in my hands and then disappear. That one of the signs you trust God is that when you give it to God, you show up at the thing anyway. You show up at the meeting. You show up at the doctor's office. You show up at the report. I'm going to show up. Lord says, I want them to see you so they can see some people, watch this, who are not afraid of the wall. This is why I need you to show up, because I need somebody to know,
ain't no scared in you. I need somebody to know you believe Psalm 27. The Lord is my light and my salvation, and I ain't scared of nobody and no thing, because God is on my side. Believe it, beloved, what we need most right now are some courageous Christians. Some folk who pray and show up. And I ain't scared of you. I ain't worried about this. I'm not running from this. Because there are some people in life who mistakenly think that because you go to church and because you read your Bible and because you know all the lyrics to Amazing Grace, that when it goes down, all you're going to do is go to your prayer closet and cry yourself to sleep at night. Baby girl, brother man, I came by to tell you something. Don't let this Bible make it twisted. Don't let this collar fool you. Don't let this robe make you think I'm scared. I will show up at the meeting. I will walk in the office. I'll walk right by your cube, wave at you, say, may the Lord bless you, and keep on moving. Would you touch somebody and tell them you got to show up? Lord says, listen, show up. I want you to see it, and I want it to see you. Watch this. You're not going to like point two. He says, show up and shut up. It's in the Bible. Listen, I want you to walk, but Marcia, I don't want you to say a word. 6 days, walk around and watch your mouth. It's almost like the Lord saying, your problem is you. Does somebody say, he's talking to you right now. He tell you talk too much. One sign of immaturity is you're always running your mouth. So the Lord said, listen, take a walk. Don't say a word. Now I had to wonder, I was wrestling with this thing, Dean Knowles. I was wondering, why would the Lord tell them to walk but don't say anything? I couldn't understand that. I was reading the Bible, and I couldn't understand why the Lord said don't talk until I remembered that they just like y'all. And if they are just like y'all, then I know what happened. I know what happened, because every time they took a walk, somebody had something to say. Because you know how they are. Every time you take a walk, someone got to come back. We ain't never going to get that done. Somebody ran their mouth. Girl, I don't know. They must be crazy. Lord didn't tell us to take down this wall. Who led us over here? This can't be the way the Lord. What in the world? Who voted on that? And here's why the Lord demands silence. Watch this. Because too many of us, we negatively impact our victory by what comes out of our mouths. Hear me. The Bible says in Proverbs chapter 18, verse 21, that life and death is in the power of the tongue. That what you speak can abort God's vision. What you say can delete what God's trying to do. You've got to be careful of what comes out of your mouth. And so Lord says, I need y'all to be quiet, because all that negative talk is going to diminish the victory I want to bring into your life. There's some things you can think, but then there's some things you should never say. You can think it's impossible, but you ought to say, with God, nothing is impossible. You can think it will never end, but you ought to say, weeping only endures for a night and joy comes in the morning. You may think that they've got you outnumbered, but you ought to say, greater is he that is in me than he that is in the world. Watch
your mouth. Stop killing your own victory with your words. And listen, the next time you're tempted to complain, the next time you're tempted to say something negative, the next time you're tempted to say what can't be, here's all you got to do. It's above me now. Because listen, you can't give something to God and then keep talking about what ain't gonna happen. You can't put it in God's hands and say what will never be. You can't say you trust God and are always talking negative about what God's called you to do. The Lord says, show up and shut up. So I want you to come and walk. I want you to be quiet. And then I like this last one. Marcy says, now, you do that for 6 days. But on the seventh day, I want you to do something different. He says, what about you on the seventh day? On the seventh day, I want you to line up. I want you to get the trumpets. And I want you to march around 7 times. And I want the trumpet players to play while they're walking. And on the seventh time, have them get out a loud blast. And when the loud blast comes, Joshua tell the people, I want everybody to shout. I want everybody to open their mouth and bless me right there. I want everyone to open their mouths and give thanks right there. I want everybody to open their mouths and praise the Lord in that place. I want everybody to make a shout at the wall. Well, no, Latasha, I'm sorry. That's not what he said. The Lord said, tell the army to shout. Stay with me. The Lord says, Joshua, tell the army to shout. Not the Levites, not the priests, not the liturgical dancers, not the choir, not the preacher, the army. Joshua, tell your military men, I want them to open their mouths and shout. Now, I know why that's problematic, because I know what happened, because I know y'all and I know them. And so I can see Joshua going to the military men and say, listen, this is what the Lord told me to tell you. The Lord told me to tell you that when you hear the trumpet, the Lord says, I want you to make a shout. And if I know the army like I know y'all, some of those men look back at Joshua and say, hold on, we don't do that. That's for the Levites. All that shouting and carrying on, that's for the sisters in the choir. All that giving God praise, that's for the apostolic church down the street. All that carrying on, that's for them Pentecostals down the road. But we are Alfred Street Baptist Church. And when we come to worship, we've gotten our hair done on Saturday. I got my nails done. I don't come for, if I wanted that, I would have stopped at that storefront church down the way. I come here to sit and act dignified, because whenever there's a gathering, there's always somebody who thinks they are excused from giving God a shout. There's always somebody who thinks that when the Bible says make a joyful noise, it meant for somebody else. There's someone who thinks when the Bible says let the redeemed of the Lord say so, that's for that brother over there. But when I come to church, I'm too dignified for that. I'm SES, I'm GS13, I'm CEO, I'm COO, and I sit in church and act dignified. And God says, that's all right. You can sit and be dignified. But if you want the walls to come down, if you want a way to be made, if you want the blessing to come, you can't sit every Sunday. But at some moment, you've got to make a decision. I will bless the Lord at all times. I got to go. It's almost our power. But can I give you the real shout? The Lord says, I want the army to shout. And watch this. I want them to do it before the wall comes down.
There's some folk that can praise God after the wall is down. But then there's some folk that know that God is so good.

motherfucker, though.

0: your praise literally activates God's promise. Someone today, here it is. You've been waiting on God. God says, I've just been waiting on you. I want to know that you can praise me for who I am, even with a wall in front of you. That you can give me thanks when I haven't answered the prayer yet. That God is such a fulfiller of his promise. Watch this, I'm done. The Lord told Joshua, take a look around the wall, and before the wall came down, this is what God said, I've already given it to you. Now I need you to trust that even though you see the wall, that's in my hands. I got that. I need to know, can you bless me even when I haven't taken it down? Lord, I thank you that it's above me now. They are above me now. This thing is in your hands. And so, Lord, I'm going to show up. I wanted to know that I'm not afraid. I'm not scared. I'm not running. And Lord, I've learned to be silent until I can speak words of faith and affirmation. Lord, I'll just point up and say, it's in your hands. And I can bless you even before the wall comes down. Thank you, Lord, that it's in your hands. In Jesus' name we pray. As the word of God begins to settle in our spirits, somebody, you're already feeling what the Lord is calling you to do, to surrender your life completely to the Lordship of Jesus Christ.
1: So much of our world is ran and controlled by oath-taking secret societies, groups that follow the Nephilim agenda to dominate and control humanity, such as Freemasons, Skull and Bone Society, Rosicrucians, Knights Templar, and a few others. So why do they all take an oath? You know, these aren't groups that surrender to Jesus Christ as Lord and Savior. They are Luciferian. So is there a demonic origin to this? In this video, we are going to be looking at Mount Hermon, ground zero, if you will, where the fallen angels descended and took an oath, where the Genesis 6 corruption of humanity began. Now, in this video, I will be referencing the book of Enoch, and some people have an issue with this book. So before we move on, I want to share why I study it and why I reference it. First, I am not saying that it is scripture. I want to be clear on that. But there are extra biblical texts that the Bible itself references, meaning that the authors of the Bible were reading it and are referring us to it for additional information. So here are a few examples. We have the Book of the Wars of the Lord mentioned in Numbers 21:14. It says, that is why the Book of the Wars of the Lord says, Chronicles of the Kings of Israel and the Chronicles of the Kings of Judah, which is mentioned in 1 Kings 14:19 and then in verse 29. We have in 1 Kings 11:41 the book, the Acts of Solomon, which is mentioned. In 1 Chronicles 29:29, it says, as for the events of King David's reign, from beginning to end, they are written in the book, Hebrew version says book, of Samuel the seer, the book of Nathan the prophet, and Gad the seer, together with the details of his reign and power and the circumstances that surround him and Israel and the kingdoms of all the other lands. Imagine what is written in those extra biblical texts, those three extra biblical texts, just those three. Imagine what is written in them. Then we have the book of Jasher, directly referenced in the Bible. In Joshua 10:13, it says, so the sun stood still and the moon stopped till the nation avenged itself on its enemies, as it is written in the book of Jasher. He goes on to say that the sun stopped in the middle of the day and delayed going down. That contradicts the narrative that NASA has shoved down our throats. So again, these books are demonized for a reason. In 2 Samuel 1:18, it also says it is written in the book of Jasher. So the authors of the Bible are referring us to additional reading material. The book of Enoch is directly quoted in Jude 14 and 15, it says, Enoch, the seventh from Adam, prophesied about them, Quote, see, the Lord is coming with thousands upon thousands of his holy ones to judge everyone and to convict all of them and all the ungodly acts they have committed in their ungodliness and all the defiant words ungodly sinners have spoken against him. And here we can see this is a direct quote from Enoch 1:9. It says, and behold, he cometh with 10,000s of his holy ones. So here's the point. The Bible refers us out to additional reading material, extra biblical text that the authors of the Bible were reading themselves. Also, when we see the complete list of manuscripts that were found in the Dead Sea Scrolls, we see a lot of the Apocrypha. We see the Book of Giants from Enoch. There's Jubilees. There was an Enoch scroll as well as a Book of Mysteries. You know, these books, a lot of them are demonized for a reason, because they give additional information, the supernatural information for what happened. Even Jubilees, you know, which is clearly mentioned in the Bible, and found in the Dead Sea Scrolls, along with scripture, mentions the giants corrupting not only mankind, but also intermingling with animals. This truth that really happened in our history is written throughout multiple books, including the Bible. So let's read from the Book of Enoch what happened on Mount Hermon. This is from chapter 6. It says, and it came to pass when the children of men had multiplied that in those days were born unto them beautiful and comely daughters. And the angels, the children of heaven, saw and lusted after them and said to one another, come, let us choose us wives from among the children of men and beget us children. And Semjaza, who was their leader, said unto them, I fear ye will not agree to do this deed, and I alone shall have to pay the penalty of a great sin. And they all answered him and said, let us all swear an oath, and all bind ourselves by mutual imprecations not to abandon this plan, but to do this thing. Then swear they all together and bound themselves by mutual imprecations upon it. And they were in all 200 who descended in the days of Jared on the summit of Mount Hermon, and they called it Mount Hermon because they had sworn and bound themselves by mutual imprecations on it. And then it lists the names of all of the leaders, and it says, these are the chiefs, their chiefs of tens. Now, when we dive into scripture, it mirrors this because Mount Hermon is referred to as Baal Hermon, and we all know who Baal is. So in Judges 3:3, it says, the five rulers of the Philistines, all the Canaanites, the Sidonians, and the Hivites living in the Lebanon mountains from Mount Baal Hermon to Lebo Hamath. And this is why God commanded the Israelites in Deuteronomy 20:17 to utterly destroy these same people who had settled near this mountain range. They were the Nephilim. He was trying to protect his creation from Satan's seed, from cannibals, from the demonic corruption that had dominated the land near the origin point. Mount Hermon is also known as the Mountain of the Gods in a lot of non-biblical ancient texts, one of which is the Epic of Gilgamesh, which states that the secret dwelling of the Anunnaki is linked to this same mountaintop. Now, if you've followed me for a while, you know that I am obsessed with biblical archaeology. I love seeing the Bible come to life. I love seeing evidence of our true history. And so when we actually dive into the base of Mount Hermon today, we can see evidence that this area was dedicated to the fallen. The base of Mount Hermon is known as Caesarea Philippi, which I'm sure most of you are familiar with. But this is also known, this area is also known as the Grotto of Pan, for the pagan goat god Pan. And you can visit this area and see the remnants of the Temple of Pan, as well as the Temple of Zeus. This is a picture of what archaeologists imagine, kind of what this area used to look like. It was completely full of temples and shrines to multiple gods, but primarily the goat god Pan. At the time of Jesus, there were six main sites: a temple for Augustus Caesar, an area for the worship of Pan, a temple for Zeus, a court of Nemesis, an upper tomb temple of the dancing goats, and lower temple for the dancing goats. It was a very perverse and disgusting place. These people regularly involved themselves in bestiality and rituals to summon and pay tribute to their pagan god. One of the most fascinating aspects of this area, though, is that there is a cave which was known to be the entrance to the underworld, or more commonly, the gates of hell. It used to have a great spring rushing from it, and they would actually sacrifice animals and humans to their gods by throwing them into the rushing water. And if the body rose from the water, if the body floated, that means that their god in the underworld rejected their sacrifice. I did read that at one point in history, archaeologists or explorers or whatever you want to call them, they did go down and try to find the depth of that cave. And they did say that they were unable to find it. They said it kind of just seemed like it was bottomless. But since then, it has since closed due to multiple earthquakes over time. And it is just kind of a thought of mine. I wonder if these points like this in the earth, these gates of hell, because there are multiple all over our world, I wonder if these are going to open up during the tribulation. Now, anyone can go and visit this area. You can see inscriptions on the rock to the god Pan inside some of the crevices there where they place their statues. They can go and stand in front of the entrance to hell if they choose as well. It is also worth noting that just 6 miles to the east is the city of Dan, where Jeroboam built the high places that angered God. Because this place is ground zero, essentially, where all their gods originated, where they had access and could summon their gods. So, of course, they centered everything around it. They centered the worship, their high places, their temples around it. Now, it gets even more fascinating when we go to the top of Mount Hermon. There are around 30 shrines and temples that are peppered along the top of the mountain, some of which have actually been connected to the high places that are mentioned in the Book of Kings, which was the worship of Baal. Now, in 1869, there was a man named Sir Charles Warren. He went on an expedition to the top of Mount Hermon to see what he could find. He documented an ancient temple. He found it's called Kasr Antar. This used to be the highest temple in the world. At this temple, though, he found a limestone stele with an inscription on it that read, "According to the command of the greatest and holy God, those who take an oath proceed from here." They are not, of course, referring to the one true God, Yahweh. They are referring to the God of Mount Hermon, who is Baal or Baal. This was on display at the British Museum, but surprise, surprise, it is no longer available to the public eye. Now let's bring this to modern day. So because I can't physically travel to all of these places that I would love to go, I like to get on Google Earth and just kind of zoom in, meander around and see what I can see. So I got on Google Earth and I was looking at Mount Hermon. And so I was zooming in and, you know, obviously just to see if I could see anything and noticed that at the very top of the mountain, there was something there. So I zoomed in more, noticed the UN building. So there aren't just ancient temples at the top. It's actually the highest permanently manned U.S. base is located there. It's called Hotel Hermon with what looks like to be an observatory. Surprise, surprise. Now, people will say, okay, so what's the big deal? It's just a military base. But for those who know what our military really is, those who know what the Nephilim agenda really is, and know what this mountain is, this is a big deal. These are the people that worship those same entities. These are the modern day Nephilim, or those that have partnered with the Nephilim, those that are in control, that are pushing the globalist agenda, which is the Nephilim agenda. They want to strip us of our humanity because we are made in the image of God, and they hate us for it. Now, I personally think that there is a Stargate located there, which is a portal. We know all over our world, there are these high places where the veil is extremely thin. And so I think this is one of those locations. Now, the biggest proof that this is where the fallen angels descended, that this is a gate of hell, is that the risen King, the Lord Jesus Christ, declared his authority over this location twice. And this is the best part, because our God, the Alpha and the Omega, the beginning and the end, reminds us that we have complete authority over all of these entities, over the entire demonic kingdom through the blood of Jesus Christ. We should have no fear. In the Gospels of Matthew and Mark, we read that Christ took the disciples to Caesarea Philippi, which they normally would have stayed clear of this location because, again, it was known for its pagan ritualistic activities, deplorable activities. So they were probably wondering why Christ took them there. So Jesus asked them the question, "Who do people say that the Son of Man is?" To which Peter stated, "You are the Messiah, the Son of the living God." Jesus replied, "On this rock I will build my church, and the gates of Hades will not overcome it," because Jesus was literally standing in front of the gates of hell. Now, he wasn't saying that a physical church building would be built. He was saying that his church would be constructed stone by stone using disciples like Peter, like you and I. We are to endure, to not run from the enemy who charges at us. We are to storm the gates of hell because it has no power in the name of Jesus. 6 days after this, after he declared his authority over the gates of hell, he took Peter, James, and John to the top of Mount Hermon. And this is where he revealed his divine glory, his true nature. And this is also where Moses and Elijah joined them. In Matthew 17:2, we read, "There he was transfigured before them. His face shone like the sun, and his clothes became as white as the light." Just then, there appeared before them Moses and Elijah talking with Jesus. Now, some will argue that this event took place on Mount Tabor, but scripture says that it was a high mountain. So Tabor is 570 meters, while Mount Hermon is 2,800 meters. The previous chapter also placed them right at the base of Mount Hermon. But most importantly, Jesus does everything with intention and purpose. He declared his authority over the gates of hell while he was literally standing in front of the gates of hell. The top of Mount Hermon represents the origin of rebellion. It represents evil. Yahweh made a point to the principalities, to the entire demonic kingdom, that even Mount Hermon is his. Everything in our world is biblical. There is evidence all over this flat earth of the events of the Bible. We are being lied to about our history, about our geography. We are being held from certain areas of this earth because there is undeniable proof that the Bible is real. And if we are given access, these areas have already been stripped of anything significant. Satan is the god of this world. This world is in control of the evil one, and it is these oath-taking secret societies that literally try to mimic the fallen on Mount Hermon because that is who they worship. It is these Luciferian groups who are pushing this globalist agenda, this Nephilim agenda, to usher in the seven-year tribulation. That is why the world looks like it does. We are living in the last seconds of the last days, and there is nothing more important than putting your faith in the Lord Jesus Christ, in who he is and what he did for you on that cross. Jesus Christ is God in the flesh. He came down out of his unconditional love and took our penalty, our sinful nature, and paid for it on that cross. He died. He shed his blood to pay for our sins so we don't have to pay for them ourselves in hell. He loves you unconditionally, and he offers a free gift of salvation. All you have to do is say yes to it.
2: I want us to dive into the book of Mark chapter 9. Mark chapter 9, and we're going to begin at verse 14. While you're getting there, allow me to just predicate this message by becoming more realistic, if you would, of our involvement with the Word of God and how it applies into our everyday lives. Saints of God, I don't want you to ever believe that Apostle or Pastor Sheldon is disconnected from, you know, the different events that will occur in life. Oftentimes, it would seem that when we go into the house of the Lord, that is one world being described in the Word of God, and it seems completely different sometimes from the world I'm actually in on an everyday basis. It seems sometimes that, you know, when the preacher is preaching the word, that the way that it is constructed, the way that it is taught, the way that it is being conveyed, it seems like everything just seems to fall in line. And when I go out into my life to apply this word to my life, it doesn't seem as fluid as when he ministered the gospels, or when he ministered the word of God. Is there amen? All right? And so in time, just to be more practical with this, there are times when you will encounter such dire situations. You may be going through a dire situation even while I yet speak to you right now. You may be going through a season where it seems that God is not, you know, engaging with you. It seems like I'm praying. It seems like I'm doing everything I'm called to do, but I am still faced with the trial, the challenge, and the trial and the tribulation. If that is you today, I'm going to come with a message to encourage your heart and encourage your spirit. Why? Because if God is going to give us life, if we truly understand the construct or the origin of life itself, we would realize that we're never in a day just because. We're never in a day just because. You are not living, you are not breathing, you are not hearing my voice right now because you just had to. Absolutely not. At the end of the day, if it was your time to leave this domain and enter into eternity, you would have done so according to the will of the Lord. And so if you find yourself on this side of time, in this particular domain, it is for a reason. Say reason. It is for a purpose. Say purpose. All right, and I don't ever want you to forget that, because sometimes when the trials of life comes into play, it can leave us, right, with a physiological and psychological impact. Let us not forget that. Rewrite now, just allow me to deviate for a quick second. Stay right where you are. We'll be coming back to the scripture in a minute. But I want you to understand, you know, as I was just having this discussion with my wife, we were talking about all the things that Job had endured. Hallelujah. All the things that Job had endured. And, you know, I have spent time, I made mention to you before, and I'll state it again, that I spent 8 years in the United States Marine Corps, you know, in the military. And in there, I realized that, you know, when you are faced with war situations, you know, sometimes even the training evolutions, yet alone the impact of an actual war, these things can create what we know as post-traumatic stress disorders, right? PTSDs. We understand in our culture, in our vein, in our society, and in our world that PTSD is a real thing, right? It's the effect of traumatic situations that have been prolonged for a duration of time, okay? Now, ask this. If we understand PTSD as it applies to our world and what we encounter in it, what would happen to an individual like Job? Was Job immune to post-traumatic stress disorder? Did Job forget about his children that were killed? Was the word of God so fluid as the preachers and, you know, the apostles and the teachers of the word conveys it? Was it so easy for Job that he went through these battles for a couple of chapters and then at the end of the day, God blessed him with double for his trouble? The double for his trouble makes us get excited when we hear about that. But I go in a bit deeper because I am aware that post-traumatic stress disorder is a real thing. When God begins to move to heal us, right, or to heal us, is God taking care of the post-traumatic stress disorder as well? That I don't just read scripture and think that Job was somehow immune to these things, or you are immune to these things. All right? At the end of the day, God blessed Job with the ability to have children that were the fairest in the land. They were beautiful people. But did that say to the point that Job forgot all that he had just experienced? You are going through some things. I don't know who I'm speaking to, but for however long that you have been enduring the trial or enduring the tribulation, how you've been applying yourself in prayer, how you've been applying yourself, crying your tears, transacting in the realm of the spirit the best way you know how, when God shows up and finally blesses you, how do you theoretically or how do you practically interact with that blessing? How does that happen? You see, I'm one of those type of teachers and pastors that goes down that particular vein because I'm living a real life and you are living a real life. And in that real life, there are real challenges, real trials, real tribulations, and it's affecting me in a real way. That's why we cannot afford to water down the word of God, because God understands this now, being that he created us in his image and in his likeness. Is there amen? He understands, or the scriptures refer to that he interacts. He's very well versed with the challenges and how we interact with them. Right? This is not a God that does that is clueless about the challenges or clueless about the infirmities that we encounter. So God is not far removed from it. But it is a challenging situation, even as it was for Yeshua. Hila, hila, laba sabatani. My God, why have you forsaken me? How many of us are feeling that from time to time? How many of us have been going through those motions from time to time? It has been a difficult and challenging time. We have tremendous things happening globally today. And where do I find my hope? Where do I find my hope? I can have numerous conversations with family members and with friends. I can tell them of my trial. I can tell them of my troubles. They may be able to associate with me. They may be able to speak a word to me in such that it gives me some level of hope. But that's pretty much all I need at that time. I need to know that when I'm going through my trial and my tribulation, Lord, you are hearing my prayer. I need to understand the vein and the vernaculars of your word and come into the knowledge, say knowledge, and the truth of your word, because I may have a concept or a perspective that is completely skewed because I hadn't studied. I heard a preacher preach out of the word, and his job is to bring encouragement to my spirit, right? Of which I received it as I shouted hallelujah and I clapped my hands together and the music was going. Everything was fitting right in order in place in church. But when I stepped back out, I could hold on to the memory of what we just had, the worship and the praise. I could hold on to that. But if I don't have a consistency inside of my life, it begins to fade away. Sometimes it's a couple of hours after you've left a good service or a good teaching. And because the discipline is not necessarily inside myself, that I will go back and go back over the message or the word, or I will not pick out the scriptures for myself and feed my spirit, slowly it begins to dissipate. But I remembered that he said to pray. I remembered that she prophesied. I remembered that what was said to me, and I'm holding on to that. But there is a way, say a way. There is a way that things are done, saints of God. God has set up principles, say principles. He has set up principles in the earth that he will not violate. I was having a wonderful class the other day with a group of powerful intercessors. And as I was in that class, we had been, you know, going over the way that things were done, how God set things up. Can I tell you that God put man in the earth and needs men to be instruments that he can use in the earth to accomplish what he needs to accomplish? Could be instruments that he can use in the earth to accomplish what he needs to accomplish. Yet still the earth is his and the fullness thereof.

for situation. But if you've been living long enough, you know that you should be prepared because another one is coming. Bless God. Another one is coming. This is not to dampen your joy at the moment, because we are reminded to rejoice when trials and tribulations come. Seems like an oxymoron, because we really don't want to have to go through the hardship of it. We don't want to have to deal with these type things. But there is a way, say a way. There is a way that God intends for things to be done. And no matter how much we cry, no matter how much we lament, no matter how much we get there and we do things outside of the order of God, we will not see the manifestation of His hand if He does not position other individuals to intercede. That will take me down another road, but we'll get to that another day. You are not the only person praying. He has orchestrated others to stand in the gap for you as well. You have to know that. You have to know that. There are many of us right now that the blessings that we are receiving has absolutely nothing to do with what we have done. But it was prayers that was prayed a long time ago, and because God is integrous to His word, you are reaping the benefits of those prayers. Because grandma didn't forget about it when you were running the streets and doing what you were doing, and she was trying to invoke some level of understanding into you to let you know that, you know, God is real and your Christ is real and the Holy Spirit is real and He wants you to live a particular life while you were getting dressed for the club or dressed to go out and do derogatory things. You didn't make it back home that night because you chose to drive, you chose to drive and be safe. You made it home that night because prayers went up on your behalf while you were in the middle of doing the madness. I'm coming to you today because there is a way. Again, say a way. There is a way that things are done. Otherwise, you are going to discredit who God is. You are going to discredit who God is. Put a plug, if you would, in Mark chapter 9. And if you would, just look on your screens for a quick second to Hebrews chapter 10, verse 35 through 37. This here comes to encourage you again. Hebrews chapter 10, verse 35 to 37. Glory be to God. And here's what this says to remind us. It says here, cast not away, therefore, your confidence. Do not lose your confidence in God. Cast not away, therefore, your confidence, which has great recompense of reward. That endurance that we need. Verse 36 says, for ye have need of patience that after, it's highlighted, do you see this? After ye have done the will of God, not before, but after you have done the will of God, you might receive the promise. It again says in verse 37, for yet a little while, and he that shall come will come, and will not tarry. There are those of us right now who need God to come right now. We need Him to come right now. You may be a visitor to New Life Global Fellowship, and we welcome you in the Spirit of the Lord. You may be seeing this in the rebroadcast as one who was here, invited you, and forwarded this message to you. I want you to understand that none of that is by happenstance, and all of it is orchestrated. We were fearfully and wonderfully made. He's not just, you know, discarding us. You're not encountering these things alone, saints of God. But He has a way. And that way sometimes requires us to do more than we think we have learned. Let's go to Mark chapter 9 as I begin to dive in further to this message. Mark chapter 9, beginning at verse 14. Bless God, amen. It says here, and when He came to His disciples, He saw a great multitude of them and the scribes questioning them. And straightway all the people, when they beheld Him, were greatly amazed and running to Him, saluted Him. And He asked the scribes, what question ye with them?

And one of the multitude answered and said, Master, I have brought unto thee my son, which hath a dumb spirit. And wheresoever he taketh him, he teareth him, and he foameth and gnasheth with his teeth, and pineth away. And I spake to thy disciples, watch this. And I spake to thy disciples. In the Gospel of Matthew, it goes in a little bit deeper and says that he brought him to the disciples to see, you know, to allow them to cast this demon out. Mark accounts that he spake to the disciples and that they should cast him out, and what? They could not. They could not. He answered him and said, O faithless generation, how long shall I be with you? How long shall I suffer you or allow you? Bring him unto me. Verse 20 says here, and they brought him unto him, and when he saw him, straightway the spirit tear, and he fell on the ground and wallowed foaming. And he asked his father, how long is it ago since this came unto him? And he said, of a child. And oft times it had cast him into the fire and into the waters to destroy him. But if thou canst do anything, have compassion on us and help us. If thou can do anything in my situation right now, Lord, you know, have compassion on us and help us. I've been going through something for such a long time, Lord, but if thou can do anything, have compassion on us and help us. Jesus in verse 23 says unto him, if thou canst believe, if thou canst believe, if you're willing to believe, if you're willing to go beyond your own opinions about a matter, if you're willing to believe my word, if you can believe all things, say all things, hallelujah, say it one more time, all things, hallelujah, all things are possible to them, to him that believeth. And straightway the father of the child cried out. This is why I love his humility. Pay attention to what he says. And straightway the father of the child cried out and said with tears, Lord, I believe. And then he goes into his place. Help thou mine unbelief. Help thou mine unbelief. Is he contradicting himself? He's coming into a harsh reality, you know, of his humanity and his spirituality. It's not necessarily the vein of this message today, but it goes to show that the practical people that were living in that time is the same type of people that are living today. We might have technological advancements and different type of social and political advancements. However, we are still encountering some trials and tribulations where we need the hand of God to move. And he requires our belief, but do we really believe that God will? Do we really believe that God can? Some of us have been praying for so long. Believe in God, listening to every preacher, listening to preachers of the north and the south and the east and the west, listening and attempting to pray like they say to pray, gaining a jolt of hope. Because you've been travailing for such a long time, it doesn't seem like God has showed up. But here again, I remind you of Hebrews 10. Do not lose your confidence. There is a great reward that is attached to it. Because this was never given to the swift. It was given to him that can endure. Is there amen? Verse 24 of Mark 9, and straightway the father of the child cried out and said with tears, Lord, I believe, help thou mine unbelief. When Jesus saw that the people came running together, he rebuked the foul spirit, saying unto him, thou dumb and deaf spirit, I charge thee, come out of him and enter no more into him. Verse 26,
And the spirit cried and rent him sore and came out of him, and he was as one dead, insomuch that many said, he is dead. But Jesus took him by the hand and lifted him up, and he arose. No matter what it is that you're going through, no matter how you're facing it, there are times when the pressures of life are so heavy, you are adopting the posture of this young man. There are times when you're too weak to have another conversation. There are times when you're too weak to even pray. There are times when you've believed, and the situation is falling upon you. It is upon you. It might be a mortgage payment, a rent payment. Most of our trials and our tribulations have assignments. I'll get to that in a couple of seconds. Some of the things that we are facing are not necessarily just opposition from an enemy. It could be a result of bad decisions. But nevertheless, whichever way that it came, it was not the heart of God concerning us. But after I've prayed for so long, after I've listened to every message, after I've been on every Bible study, every lifeline I could be, after my notebooks are filled with words, and I still don't see you show up, there is a PTSD that steps in. There is a situation that comes in to cause my confidence to fail. It's in those moments that God is truly testing us to see if your hallelujah, Hallel Yeshua, is what it really means. Hallelujah is truly authentic if it's truly real. That's going to make sense to you in a few minutes. Let's go back. Verse 28 says, you know, let's go over verse 27 of Mark 9. But Jesus took him by the hand and lifted him up, just like he would do for me and you, and he arose. And when he was coming to the house, his disciples asked him privately, Why couldn't we cast him out? You blew on us and you gave us instruction. You gave us instruction, all the scripture. You gave us instruction that we were to go in and cast out demons. You gave us the empowerment to be able to do this, and we had done this before, is the reason why this man felt confident to bring him to 9 of the disciples. See, study Matthew and you'll realize that 3 of them weren't there. That they just had an experience on the Mount Transfiguration. Jesus, you know, the sons of Zebedee, they all were up there. And when they came back, that's when they ran into the rest of the disciples. So 9 empowered disciples were dealing with this young man and could not cast out this demon. It says here, and when he was coming to the house, his disciples asked him privately, why could not we cast him out? And he said unto them, this kind can come forth by nothing but by prayer and fasting. This kind can come forth by nothing else that you do. Nothing else that you do would ever get rid of this kind. Bring it back to me. This kind. You see why studying my word makes so much sense? Because we take things at face value. We try to process it, right, through our social and cultural understandings. There are those who here in the United States have a propensity to believe that Jesus was American.
Not that they hold that in their hearts and consciousness by intent, but that's how we process life according to the environment, the society, and the territory that we are in. These intercessors that I have been referring to and talking to are training for global work. They're coming into the relative understanding that how a person may entertain the Spirit of the Living God in the Caribbean, how they may entertain the Spirit of the Living God in Asia, how they may entertain the Spirit of the Living God in Africa, that these people's interactions are not all the same. There are some territories, saints of God, where the demons are very aggressive. There are some territories, saints of God, where the spiritual warfare is extremely intense. But if all you know and all we have is the tunnel vision, how can we actually be used by the kingdom of heaven to do global work? You see, saints of God, it sounds cool when a church, leader or whoever it is, the group is, puts global in their name. It gives them a connotation that makes, those who may see the name, illuminate, wow, it is a global work. But this is way more than a name, saints of God. Because I have to understand territorial demonic activity if I'm going to use that word global. I have to know that when I open my mouth and begin to teach people, right, that all of the Word of God is good for edification and for reproof. Yes. But the Word is, the Word or the Gospel or the Gospel of Yeshua, right, is not the Gospel if it cannot be preached and exercised in the four corners of the earth. If what is being taught, right, In the eastern hemispheres, the western hemispheres, the southern and the northern hemispheres, if what is being taught cannot be applied and resolve or happen in the way that the Word of God has constituted it, it is not the gospel. Jesus intended that this gospel will go out into the four corners of the earth, which means it should be taught and it should be experienced. It should be taught and it should be experienced. Otherwise, the entire thing would be a lie. But God is not man that he should lie, nor the Son of Man that he needs to repent. What he has said will happen. What God has said will happen. I want you to deposit that into your spirit. This encounter caused the disciples to realize that what they had been given or what they had been empowered to do had levels and stages connected to it. What you have received by the nature of the teachings, what you have received by the nature of the sermons, whoever or wherever you attend ministry, if it's here or somewhere else, these things are intended to be progressive. Because you're moving from level to level and dimension to dimension. This is why you recall when Yeshua was baptized by John the Baptist, he was led straightway to be tempted of the devil. A challenge, a confrontation of sorts was getting ready to happen. But you got to understand there was a piece in there that had to happen before the confrontation ensued. Christ didn't just go hang out in the wilderness. Christ fasted in the wilderness. Fasted in the wilderness, then the challenge ensued, which means that even though you are Yeshua, even though you are the Word of God, even you, now we're in flesh, have to conform with my principles. If Christ would have to do it, why do we believe that we should not? There are those of you who live healthy lives. You eat well, you work out, you do these things, and you may practice what is known as intermittent fasting. It is not a challenge to you to intermittently fast. But can I remind you that your flesh is intelligent? The Bible records that the flesh is enmity. Say enmity.
The Bible records that the flesh is enmity towards God. The flesh could not put up any opposition to God if it was not alive and intelligent, saints of God. Soaked in sin, shaped in iniquity, it has a level of intelligence that when you say, I'm going to go and work out, and I'm going to go to the gym or eat something that's different, as soon as you make up your mind to do that, the flesh comes into a certain level of alignment. Say alignment. It comes into a certain level of alignment, and you may encounter some pain as you go to the gym and you're working out, or you're on the treadmills and you're working out. But can I tell you that it's an easier process for you to do that in a gym that is much more difficult for you to apply it to biblical principles? Why? Because the flesh understands that when you do this, you got a mirror. And you're going to be looking all good and flying and fly, bless God. And you're going to get there and you're going to look at yourselves, six-pack abs, bless God, amen. Ladies, your shape is where it needs to be. You're, you know, five sizes lower, bless God. Whatever the situation is, I'm talking the truth, hallelujah. But the flesh is where you're shaping it, so it knows that it's going to be looking good and displayed. That when you put something on, you're looking real good or you're feeling real good. And you're supposed to have that. But the flesh is aware that that's what you're doing. Do a biblical fast. Where the flesh knows that you're not here to enhance it, but you're here to kill it. Do a biblical fast. You see, I'm not coming against individuals who do the 21-day fast at the beginning of the year. You have to know that what you're doing before God is a true worship or a true offering, a true sacrifice. But I can tell you that there are a couple of practices that we have that do not necessarily constitute a fast. It constitutes starvation. Because there is absolutely no impact in the realm of the spirit. If I know wholeheartedly that I'm going to be dealing with confrontations with different kinds or these kinds, different kinds of demons, if I know that I'm going to be going through that, then I need to make sure that the weapons of my warfare, right, I understand that they're not carnal, but I need to have access to the armory. I need to have access to the armory, and I need to know which weapon to use against which demon. Because there are kinds that are there. If you have a problem fasting, you have a problem studying, you have a problem praying, it could result as to why you have not yet seen the hand of God move. Because he told you after you had done these things, he was going to show up. It is not the consensus of everyone. Some of us are being groomed so that patience can have its perfect work. But then there are some of us who we have not yet humbled ourselves. We haven't yet humbled ourselves. We believe, God, you should come down and do this for me because I cried. The Bible says that we do not serve a high priest that is not touched with our infirmities. But because he's touched doesn't mean he moves against his principles. He's comforting you, saying that you're crying all the time about your situation. I know how this feels. That's why I'm being relative with you this morning. I know what it feels like when you're in a stuck relationship. The marriage ain't working out amidst all the other madness that's going on out here. And where you should find peace inside your home, it doesn't seem like peace exists. But what are you going to do about it? What are you going to do about it from the biblical perspectives? You've been praying for your children. They've been ignoring you. You're scared every time they walk out the door because you don't know if you're going to get a phone call that day. What are you going to do about it? What do you show them? What do you encourage them to see? Even if they're refusing, that's okay. God knows how to deal with that. But he expects you and I to be in our proper position. There are demons that we are dealing with that have specific assignments.
Demons that we are dealing with that have specific assignments. That's what Jesus was teaching his disciples who he had empowered. Turn with me if you would. I'm going to show it to you. Turn with me to Judges chapter 2 and verse 14. On your screens, you're going to see two sets of scriptures here, because I wanted to make it a little bit easier for you, because we're going to go to Judges 2 and 14, and then we're going to go to 2 Kings 17 and verse 20. We're going to show you a couple of things in between here. Let me show you something about some difference of demons, just to give you a little bit of an insight as we step further into this teaching today. I pray that you're being blessed by it, being empowered. I told you that, you know, Jesus reminded us that these kinds, there are different kinds, and there's so many of them, but I do want to touch bases with just a few. Judges chapter 2 and verse 14 tells us, "And the anger of the Lord was hot against Israel, and he delivered them into the hands of" who? "The hands of spoilers." It's highlighted here for you on your screens, but I'd like for you, for your study notes, to highlight it in your own Bibles or on your Bible apps. The spoilers is a specific type, one of those kinds he was talking about. You say to yourself, God delivered them into the spoilers' hands? Absolutely. How does he do it? He removes himself from you when you reject him. And then the spoiler has access to you. You want to really know what Christ presents? You want to know what God presents? Be recalling that when Job was being tried, Satan said to God, "You have a hedge." Say hedge. Satan told God, "You have a hedge around him." Some of us are knocking the hedges down by the sins that we commit. So we're wide open. There is no wall. There is no gate. Your wide open access. But we realize here in scripture that there is a spoiler. In theology, we have a thing of known as the double mention theory, where something is mentioned twice, you know, you solidify it. Bless God, amen. Simplest way to say it. And that's why I'm showing you down here, right, in Judges chapter 2 and 14 first, it says, "And the anger of the Lord was hot against Israel, and he delivered them into the hands of the spoilers that spoiled them. And he sold them into the hands of their enemies round about, and that they could no longer stand before their enemies." Look at 2 Kings 17 and verse 20, right there on your screens as well. It says what? "And the Lord rejected all the seed of Israel and afflicted them and delivered them into" where? "The hand of the spoilers, until he had cast them out of his sight." But what does the spoiler do? Is the spoiler just Satan? Is the spoiler just an enemy? Obviously not, because he delineates it in Judges chapter 2 and verse 14. Show it up there again for me. You'll see where he shows you, right, that the Lord delivered Israel into the hands of the spoilers that spoiled them, and he sold them into the hands of their enemies. There is a unique difference between the spoiler and the other enemies that he sold them to. What does the spoiler do? We're going to get involved in that in 2 seconds. Watch this now. Drop down with me if you would. Let's go to Malachi chapter 3. And let's see something here. Malachi chapter 3, right? Now hold your mark. You understand that there's spoilers. I'm going to come back and explain that. But let me show you another one. Malachi chapter 3, you're familiar with this. You know, most people run away when they start hearing preachers talk about this, because this is talking about tithing. Bless God, amen. Malachi chapter 3, verse 9 through 14, it says, "Ye are cursed with a curse, for you have robbed me, even this whole nation." How is it that you sowing your tithes or not sowing your tithes is affecting the whole nation? There's a reason for this. So sometimes we're crying out, and I'm going to show you the correlation in 2 seconds, but sometimes we're crying out to God and we have not done the thing before so that we could reap the reward that comes after. Because we don't even know the demons we're dealing with. And I told you, as long as you're going to take a sledgehammer to the gate or to the wall or to the fence, then you're crying in vain. Let's pay attention to this. He says here, "You're cursed with a curse," Malachi 3 and 9. "You're cursed with a curse. You have robbed me, even this whole nation.
Bring ye some of the tithes. All of the tithes. This is a tough place. Your flesh might be acting up right now because you're seeing this. Why do you think it is? Because it does not want, I told you it's intelligent, it does not want to conform. Bring ye all the tithes into the storehouse, that there may be meat in mine house, and prove me now herewith, saith the Lord of hosts, if I will not open you the windows of heaven and pour you out a blessing, that there shall not be room enough to receive it. If we cannot hold God wholly to his word, then it is a lie, and he is not a man that he should lie. So the windows of heaven have not opened up for certain of among us, and we have to ask ourselves, have we done the first works? Have we done the before so that we can reap the afters? This is not, past. Listen, my message today is not, listen, whether you do it or not, it doesn't make me a difference, because you are going to reap the reward of if you did or not. I'm showing it to you because you've been crying. I don't know. Last night, I was up at 3:15 this morning, praying to God, asking the Lord what he would have me to bring today. I do not just come before you with some planned and predetermined message. No, unless I'm doing a series that is guided by God. I'm very careful to ask God how to interact with his people, because I know the recompense of not doing it correctly. I'm very familiar with that. So Proverbs 3, 5, and 6 tells me to acknowledge him in all of my ways. My ways as Sheldon, as an individual. My ways as pastor and apostle, as a deliverer of his word. So that he can direct my path. So he's the one putting this together. But he showed us that he had spoilers in the land. And when Israel wasn't doing what they were supposed to do, he sent the spoilers. Then here he tells us in verse 11 of Malachi 3, watch what he says. And I will rebuke who? The devourer. I will rebuke the devourer. Obviously, the spoilers, the enemies, and the devourer are three different categories of demons. I'm rebuking the devourer. These kinds that Jesus was showing them in Mark, you know what I'm saying, the disciples in Mark, he was categorizing them. And he tells you that this will not come out but by prayer and fasting. No matter what you do, it will never come out except you put the two together. But what else is he saying? You thanked God when you got your blessings of your incomes, your jobs, your returns, all these different things. You hallelujah all over the place. But did you do what was necessary to prevent the devourer from showing up? Or are you, or have you become so desensitized that you don't think a devourer exists? Saints of God, the enemy is deceptive and will allow you to believe some things. But we see that fasting is a definite portion of this, that when we encounter these type demons. And I will rebuke the devourer for your sakes, and he shall not destroy the fruits of your ground. See that? He's not destroying the fruits of your ground. So we know that the devourer has the capacity to destroy the fruits of your ground. And watch what else he can do. Neither shall your vine cast her fruit before the time in the field. Which means the devourer has the ability to fast track something and cause it to die. Ha! The devourer is extremely, I want you to understand what I'm telling you. He will not destroy the fruits of your field. Fruits have to become seeds that become trees that become, you know, become fruit on trees. There's a process of time that's involved in that. So the devourer looks at the fruit that's already there, and he has the ability to destroy that. But he also has the ability to accelerate whatever seed you had in the ground that it never produces. Did you realize this and see in Malachi 3? Of the demon that you're up against? It's that missed opportunity that you thought for sure that you were about to go get.
It's that place where you forgot to give God the glory and reinforce the hedge that was around Job. Because you finally got blessed and the fruits were hanging off the tree, right? Because you were blessed and you give way to this demon to come in. Now you have cried and you have prayed and you probably have fasted. But did you bring into the storehouse what was supposed to come in the storehouse in addition to all of that? Is this making any sense? Do you see what it is I'm showing you? These demons exist and do not need your permission. They gain that permission when you and I become disobedient and misaligned to His word. That's what happens here. The devourer. And we realize that there is now a way, say a way, that needs to be done to do this. Fasting was a very major component of it. Inside of fasting, it unlocks a lot of stuff. 2 Chronicles 7, you don't have to turn to it, just know it. If my people who are called by my name will humble themselves. It begins with fasting. Just as I taught you that when Yeshua was led by the Spirit into the wilderness to be tempted of the devil, it began with fasting. Fasting is a major component of it, and it is where your flesh is going to resist you. Your flesh is not realizing that you are here intermittently fasting for health, that you are going to show yourself off because you lost a couple of weight, or some weight and some sizes, you know, you came down. The flesh is intelligent. It understands what you're doing. So if you're going to make me look good so that we could get involved in some more lust situations, then go ahead on, push your iron, walk on your treadmill. Run, girl, run. Bless God, amen. Because at the end of the day, we know that you're going to be looking all fine and fly, and somebody's going to give you some attention. But turn around and do it biblically. Do the fast biblically, not for health and gym and weight control and weight management. Do it biblically, and guess what happens? When you're getting ready to do it biblically, right? Pastor Sheldon institutes a corporate fast. There's a reason why we're bringing all this out, because we're going to be having a corporate fast here real soon. 30 days plus, bless God, amen. But I'm hearing the Lord, so I'll tell you when that will happen. But let me show you this. At the end of the day, right, you wanted more of God? That's how you do this. But when you do this biblically, let me show you what happens. The fast has a focus, and you get here, and you're going throughout your day. All of a sudden, you're going through all type of changes. Your face is showing that you're about 2 seconds from dying, and then you get here. Now, you don't, notice you don't have them experiences when you're intermittently fasting to lose your weight. When you're intermittently fasting to lose your weight, you don't have them type of problems. But fast biblically, and all of a sudden, when we're coming down to the last, you don't fell asleep. You don't fell asleep about 60 times in a day. And you get a burst of energy 5 minutes before the fast is up. You don't think that that's a spoiler? You don't think that that's a weapon that's been used against you? Why is that happening? Why is there a propensity to have more discipline when I'm fasting for health reasons? I'm motivated. I watch what I eat. My time is up. You know, I know when my timing is. I know how to get on the treadmills. I can't wait for the gym and get myself all worked in and feeling all good. You know what I'm saying? Yeah, the flesh is participating with you. It doesn't like the pain. The flesh don't like pain at all. But yet it's participating with you. Get there and decide you're going to fast the way that God wants you to. And all of a sudden, you got major opposition. We find this in Isaiah 58. Let's go over that, and I'm going to bring this down. I'm going to give you some stuff you're going to see on your screens here shortly. Isaiah 58. Give me a track to bring it down, bless God. Right? Isaiah 58. Watch this now. Hallelujah. Beginning at verse 1, it says, cry aloud, spare not, lift up thy voice like a trumpet, and show my people their transgressions, and the house of Jacob their sins. It says, yet they seek me daily, and delight to know my ways.
Remember when we started out, I told you that you're going through some situations and you are seeking the Lord. You're doing it. I don't believe that everybody that's on this line, or even those of you who may be in the rebroadcast, I don't believe that you're just not seeking the Lord. But even if that was you, there's a way that you can get into the fold. For those of you who are applying yourselves to these teachings, going back in to see YouTube, what's loaded up, what's doing in the ministry, where's this word to encourage my soul? You're seeking the Lord. Verse 2 of Isaiah 58 says, yet they seek me daily to delight to know my ways, as a nation that did righteousness and forsook the ordinances of their God, decided them to do it your own way. They ask of me the ordinances of justice. You want me to stand for you when things are going against you. They take delight in approaching to God. We're going to go before the Lord. Verse 3 says, wherefore have we fasted? This is where, when you've done it and you applied yourself to it and time has ensued a little bit. You know, yeah, time has ensued a little bit. You want all of God to move on you. You just give him 20 minutes of a fast, a true portion. Or did you do it enhanced, you know, whichever way you thought that you could? Watch this now. Wherefore have we fasted, say they, and thou seest not? How come you don't see our sacrifice before you, Lord? Wherefore have we afflicted our soul, and you take no knowledge? You ain't even showed up for us. Behold, in the day of your fast, you find pleasure and exact all your labors. Which means what? I'm going to show you that there are seven things that invalidates a fast. I'm going to show you that in a few seconds. There are seven things that we commonly do on a fast that will completely derail your efforts and cause you to be starving. If you're fine, when I get to this and I talk to you about the seven things inside of a fast, if you're doing any one of them on your fast, stop fasting and just go eat. Because the only person that you'll be fooling is yourself at that time. That's why I'm giving this to you ahead of time in preparation for the corporate fast that we're going to have here. I can guarantee you, all right? I can guarantee you, as long as we have been doing fasting, I've always heard the Lord before I institute a corporate fast. And every time I have, I've watched the hand of God move. So we're going to be doing it again, and I want your global participation. You want to see God move? Let's do it the way he says to do it. Let's do it together and watch what he does. But you can't bring to God whatever you feel like doing in front of God. No, you can't. I'm almost done with this. Let's go. He says here in verse 3, wherefore have ye fasted, say they, and thou seest not? Wherefore have we afflicted our souls, and thou takest no knowledge? Behold, in the day of your fast, you find pleasure. You're doing your own thing. And you exact all your labors, which means you itemizing how long you fasted and what God should be doing in between. I prayed today. I fasted today. And you're just counting all the stuff that you've done. Let's continue. It says, verse 4, behold, you fast for strife and debate. You'll see what that means, right? For strife and debate. Right? You're in the middle of your fast, and you don't even know how to release or forgive. And you want to smite with the fist of wickedness. Which means your heart is devising so much wickedness, could be against the people you don't want to forgive. You're doing all this in the face of God while you're not eating, starving yourself. Watch this. Ye shall not fast as ye do this day to make your voice to be heard on high. Is it such a fast that I have chosen? A day for a man to afflict his soul? Is it to bow down his head as a bulrush? And to spread sackcloth and ashes under him? Is it to just show the posture like I'm doing it and not really being committed to it? Wilt thou call this a fast? An acceptable day to the Lord? Look at verse 6. Is not this a fast that I have chosen, to loose the bands of wickedness, to undo the heavy burdens, and to let the oppressed go free, and that ye break every yoke? You see, my fast results in this type of posture.
When you come before me in the right way, you're coming before me for bands of wickedness to be loosed. You're coming before me for heavy burdens to be lifted. You're coming towards me that the oppression that you feel and from those for others, they go free. And that every yoke is broken. Is it not to deal thy bread to the hungry? You fasting and you're avoiding the people that the poor people that's on the traffic light, you know what I'm saying? You can't wait for the traffic light to turn green so that you ain't got to dip your hand in your pocket. Oh, bless God. You praying for the poor and needy over your lunch. Some of you don't even pray over your lunch. And the prayer is so fast. You know, my father used to make me laugh at this. Because when I was younger, I used to pray because I was really hungry. I was scoping the food while he was all indulged in his prayer. So when I would do it, I'd say it real quick. And my father would say, you know, you finish praying, what you say, God, I'm eating? To God be the glory. Bless God. I want to put that in here for my father. Bless God. Bless his heart. You know what I'm saying? He taught me well. It says here now in verse 7 of Isaiah 58, is it not to deal thy bread to the hungry and to cast that to bring the poor that are cast out to thy house? How are you interacting with other people while you on this fast? That when thou seest the naked, that thou covers him, and that hide not thyself from thy own flesh, which means I don't hide from individuals. I don't get there and act as if I can't interact with people. They in the same boat. Watch this. There's a classic way that this is done, saints of God. Then. It should be highlighted. You see, when you do the fast the way that I want you to do it, then shall thy light bring forth as the morning, and thine health like shall spring forth speedily. Then. Not before, but then, when you do it the way I want you to do it, you move my hand, you force my hand to come and interact with the principle on your behalf. Then shall thy light break forth as in the morning, thine health shall spring forth speedily, and thy righteousness shall go before thee, and the glory of the Lord, say glory, and the glory of the Lord shall be thy rare, you know, thy rare reward. That's what that word should say in other Bibles, which means that it's like an army behind you. Right? So the righteousness of God is ahead of you, and there is an army of his glory behind you. What's getting ready to hit you? That's the hedge that Job had. Job had righteousness that was going before him and the glory of the Lord that was after him, because he chose to do things in the way the Lord had said. Remember, we're going all the way back to the fact that he taught the disciples that this kind, say this kind, right? This kind, whether it be the devourer, whether it be the spoiler, you know, whatever it may be, this kind does not come out except by prayer and fasting. But I just can't say prayer and starving myself. I have to know, first of all, how to pray. Second of all, I have to know what a fast constitutes, so that I can be effective. I pray that this is touching you. Verse 9, Isaiah 58 verse 9 says, then is a byproduct of my involvement. Then shalt thou call and the Lord shall answer. You're looking for God to answer. This is a good place to start. Then shalt thou call and the Lord shall answer. Thou shalt cry and he shall say, here I am. If, you see that? Highlighted for you on your screens. If thou take away from the midst of thee the yoke, the putting forth of the finger and speaking vanity. If you take away the midst of thee the yoke, which means what I tie myself to, the derogatory things that I'm tying myself to, the derogatory people I might be tying myself to. I take myself away from that. And the putting forth of the finger, blaming, justifying your positions and postures, and the speaking of vanity. Oh yeah, the speaking of vanity
gossip. Watch how the enemy tries to stir it up inside of you when you begin to fast. People want to call your phone, bring all kinds of news to you and all kinds of different things. It happens every time, saints of God. But how you're getting ready to fast now that you know these things. How you're getting ready to resist the spoiler and the devourer, realizing that they're two separate. Verse 10 says, and if, you see if again, highlighted, if thou draw out thy soul to the hungry, which means what? I may be on a fast, but if I realize that you have a need, I'm there for you. I'm not just so isolated and so caught up and so holy in my posture that my eyes are closed or lifted up to the hills that I can't see you. The fast is no good if you don't have a heart. The fast is no good if you don't know how to stand upon the two commandments that Yeshua gave us and told us that were the two main commandments. To love God with all your heart and to love others as you love yourself. This is what a fast constitutes. It says here, and if thou draw out thy soul to the hungry and satisfy the afflicted soul, then shall thy light, then, you see, if and then shall thy light rise in obscurity and the darkness be as the noonday. You want a fast track on knowing how to get blessed? Learn how to get before him in the right posture and be a blessing to others. Be a blessing to others. There was a prophet that was hungry and a woman that only had the meal enough to feed her and her son, and then they would die. The prophet told her, make the meal and give it to me. Do you know how selfish we become? Do you know the kind of instruction and the type of channeling that has happened from the world that caused us to only look at ourselves? That causes us to be so self-centered, we don't know how to be unselfish. That's why some of these things are not working in our lives, saints of God. It's time to get cleaned up. Say cleaned up. It's time to get cleaned up. Let's bring this down real quick so we be done. It says, and then shall thy light rise. This is verse 10. Then shall thy light rise in obscurity and thy darkness be as the noonday. And the Lord shall guide thee continually. Say continually. And the Lord shall guide thee continually and shall satisfy thy soul in drought and make fat thy bones, and that thou shall be watered like a watered garden and like a spring of hot water whose waters fail not. Well, who would want to give up all of this? Verse 12 says, and they that shall be of thee shall build the old waste places. They shall, this not only for you. This is now showing you the broadening aspect of the reach that you have when you do this the right way. You got family members that are depending on you and leaning on you. You'd like for them to become independent. Do you not know that you could stand in the gap as an intercessor for them and watch God bless you and them because of your obedience? Watch now. And they shall be of you, shall build the old waste places. Thou shalt raise up the foundations of the many generations. And thou shalt be called, what? The repairer of the breach. Obviously, you would have had to have a breach in an effort to be called a repairer. But does the repairer show up at your house that without his tools? Does the repairer show up to repair anything inside your house or around your house without the knowledge, without the wisdom, without the understanding? That's who we are to be called. The repairer of the breach. The restorer of paths to dwell in. I want you to graduate to that place and point that you're going to apply this to your life. Right? There are fasts that you can constitute for yourself. Going through something, I encourage you to institute a fast for yourself. Corporate fasts are designed by God. That's when God's getting ready to move in a corporate way. That's why I wait to hear him to let you know when we're getting ready to do this. But you can fast on your own. But if you're going to do that, if you're going to weaponize your prayer life, make sure you do it in the right manner before this living God. Verse 13 says, if thou turn away from thy foot from the Sabbath, look at that.
You have individuals instructing you right now that the Sabbath no longer exists. So how does this become effective for me? You see, I want God to move on my behalf, but I want to believe him in only what I think I should believe him in, but not everything. I challenge the individuals who suggest the fact that the Sabbath is not there anymore, because how are you exacting Isaiah 58? Does this not apply itself? It is one of the most detailed outline of what a fast should be. So we want to fast in an effort to weaponize our prayer so we can receive the righteousness of God in our forward and the rare reward of his glory in the back of us. And we can talk about hallelujah, praise God, bless him and all these things. But when it comes down to actually doing what he says to do, we want to let the flesh show up and then derail us. Because a part of all of this is now including verse 13. If thou turn away thy foot from the Sabbath, from doing thy pleasure on my holy day. You see what this is? Doing my pleasure on my holy day? There are individuals that do all what you want to do on God's Sabbath day and abandon the holiness of it. You want to know why I have services on Saturdays? People wanted to call me Seventh-day Adventist. That's too many syllables. Too many syllables. It's called obedience. It's an easier commentary. Obedience is the reason why I did it. I'm not taking away from anyone who worships on Sundays. To God be the glory. Get your worship in. But not because you worshiped on Sunday derails or devalues or destabilizes what he says as a Sabbath day. It never did that. And so you want to be blessed, you got to follow what God says, saints of God. And it tells you clearly, if thou turn away thy foot from the Sabbath, from thy doing thy pleasure on my holy day, and call the Sabbath a delight, the holy of the Lord, honorable, and shalt honor him, not doing thine own ways, nor finding thine own pleasure, nor speaking thine own words. Do you see this? Right? Not speaking your own words, valuing the Sabbath. Then shall thou delight thyself in the Lord, and I will cause thee to ride upon the high places of the earth, and feed thee with the heritage of thy Jacob, of Jacob thy father. For the mouth of the Lord hath spoken it. This is 57:82. Pay out of the mouth. This is why I'm telling individuals, do not get derailed. Let me tell you this real quick, and I'm going to give you the last piece. You may be able to see this. You may not be able to see this. I don't know if you can or not. But this is a very big Bible. I'm showing it to you because this is the Dakes Bible. This is a Bible that's used in, you know, it's not the only one that I have in my library. But most pastors have a Dakes Bible that really breaks down everything. And in Isaiah 58 of this Dakes Bible, as I was talking to my daughter-in-law a few seconds ago, my wife last night, Isaiah 58 is broken down verse by verse inside this Bible. It's a major study Bible. Major. Very good. But I found something yesterday that was an error. Why? Because Dake subscribed to the fact that the guy who put together this Bible, he found that the Sabbath day was done away with too. He subscribed to that. And he used Hosea chapter 2 and verse 11. Write that down. Hosea chapter 2 and verse 11 to substantiate, right, that the Sabbath was done away with, that God himself had done away with it. If you have a Dakes Bible, I would inquire you to have you to go to Isaiah 58 and look at the subnotes, and you're going to see that he described the fact that God wanted to do away with the Sabbath day. God wanted to do away with the Sabbath day, and he used Hosea chapter 2 and verse 11 to substantiate that. I want to implore you, this is your homework, go to Hosea chapter 2 and verse 11, read it as an isolated passage of scripture, and you might get there and begin to agree with Dakes.
But then I encourage you to go back to verse 1 through 11. Hosea 2 verse 1 through 11 and read it in its fullness and its entirety. And you tell me what you see. Saints of God, He is God, not us. We either are going to comply and fall into line with what He says. We do not, and we shed no blood to change it. There are things that have changed according to the First Testament, you know, and there are things that have changed according to the First Testament, you know, and how God is doing things in the New Testament church.

ends. Let us be very careful on how we negotiate the word of God. Because if I know that prayer and fasting, now I bring this down, if I know that prayer and fasting are the components that puts up, right, or weaponizes me against the devourer, weaponizes me against the spoiler, if I know I have to bring in all the tithe, the minute I tell myself I don't, I am disobedient. The minute that I tell myself I don't have to do this, I am disobedient. So why cry out to God if I'm going to do what I want to do? The job of the scripture, the job of God's word, the God of Yeshua's sacrifice was to bring us into the place where we repair the breach, where we restore the path. We would first have to identify what broke the breach in an effort to know how to repair it in our lives and as a body of Christ. One more thing, and I'm going to pray us out. Seven things, right? Taken from Isaiah 58. Seven things that invalidates a fast. Pay attention to your screens. Seven things that invalidates a fast. This message is going to be on YouTube and Facebook and also on our app later on. Bless God. Amen. But let's go through them real quickly so I can close us out. Complaining. You on a fast and you hear complaining about stuff, go ahead and eat. You're kidding yourself. Verse 2, attempting to manipulate God, which means that you don't have a heart to do anything. You're just going through the motions, but you have no intent to change. Go ahead and eat. You're starving yourself. Doing your own pleasures on his Sabbath days. This is where you just disregard it. You're going to the malls, you're doing everything you want to do. That's just the day I'm going to do it. I don't take the time to do what he tells me to do. Go ahead and eat. You're starving yourself. Measuring your efforts and deeds. You itemizing everything you think is a good deed, or you know, or you're measuring your stuff as you're going through. I'm reading my Bible, I'm praying, I'm doing this. You itemizing? Go ahead and eat. Starving yourself. Having contentions and strife. Ready to take the wife's head off, ready to take the husband's head off. Fighting with your co-workers, your neighbors, and all this stuff. Have no forgiveness in your heart whatsoever. No intent to release anyone, but you want a fast to be released. Kidding yourself. Go ahead and eat. Starving yourself. Verse 6. Having a forceful and intentional heart for wickedness. Not only do you not like to forgive or deal with anything on that matter, you want to enforce some things. Things that are wickedness in the sight of God. Go ahead and eat. Because you'll be starving yourself. And number seven, vain publicity of your fast. This is where you don't even want some closet, you know, intimacy with God. You just want to show people that you fast and you're so deep and holy. Not even looking forward to the individuals who are sick, you know what I'm saying, or who are hungry among you. The same things we just discussed in Isaiah 58. A vain publicity of your fast. Go ahead and eat. Otherwise, you'll be starving yourself. Bring it back to me. Bless God. I pray that you gain something from this word and that you realize that God has a way. Say a way. All right. I realize that in order for you to take care of the devourer, prayer and fasting is needed, but you have to do that with returning to the storehouse. That's how you do this. Be a blessing unto someone else. That's why he said, you know, you were cursed with a curse because you came up against the nations. Because God has a work for ministries to do. It doesn't necessarily have to be new life. But wherever God has led you to, make sure you're doing what he tells you to do. Otherwise, these tears that you're crying, otherwise this place that you are, he's not going to go against his principles, saying to God. A lot of us are walking around with mercy seed. Mercy because God just doesn't want to see you completely destroyed. But remember, it was not mercy that was surrounding, you know, those who would follow after him. It was righteousness in the forward and grace and glory in the back. Righteousness ahead and glory behind. Mercy and grace is good.
Right? Mercy and grace is good, but you want to make sure that you're living a lifestyle, not just being given a Band-Aid.

I pray that this has touched you. I pray that it opened up your hearts, your minds to realize the deep things and the spiritual warfare and the battles that we fight. I pray that you would now be weaponized and realize that through this message, you could learn a couple of things that you can apply in your life and that we can do corporately to see the hand of God move in our life in the midst of a pandemic, in the midst of social strifes, no matter where we are in the four corners of the earth. Let's go to God in prayer to seal it out. Father, in the precious name of Yeshua the Christ, we come now and we thank you again for the opportunity to have come before your throne. We thank you for the impartation that you have given unto our spirits and the realization of your order. We thank you, Lord, in the name of Yeshua, that you have given us an opportunity, Lord God, to correct our ways before you. Forgive us when we have fallen short, O God. We pray now, Lord God, that you would stay, you know, raise up a banner, be Jehovah Nisi for us, Lord God, in the name of Jesus, as we repent for where we have fallen short. If we have fallen short, O God, in returning to the storehouse, let us correct these things. If we have fallen short, O God, or taken sledgehammers because of sin, allowing the spoiler to come in and destroy our lands and take it by force, O God, we pray that you would reverse the curse, O God, in the name of Yeshua. Allow us to stand the way we're supposed to stand and do the things that we're supposed to do. Be merciful unto us, O God. And give us your righteousness and your grace, O God, your righteousness and your mercy, your righteousness and your glory, O God, to be around us. Thank you for your word. Thank you for your for watching over us and teaching us and giving us what we're supposed to have, O God, that daily bread, O God. And I pray, Father, in the name of Yeshua, that this message, O God, will touch the hearts and the minds, no matter where you take it, around the world. Long after today, the people here in the studio audience, the local body, and the folks in the international communities will gain, oh God, the benefit and see the true manifestation of your glory revealed to them when we follow you in willingness and obedience. Be on to us, Lord God, our God, as we are your people. We seal this in the unmatched and unfailing name of Yeshua the Christ, as we together say, amen and amen.

0: for our weekly Hard Questions segment, where we tackle some things that usually aren't getting talked about. I'm so glad to have on our panel today Mark Motor from Berea Fellowship Church here in Pittsburgh. Also, Chris Bell, pastor of Living Word Christian Fellowship, brother. Glad you're here in Pittsburgh. And our chaplain, Chuck Hamby.
1: Great to be here, boss.
0: Always good to have you on the panel. I'm amazed how the Lord gives us these answers, how he percolates the answers. Well, this question really comes from me. It comes out of my travels down to be with Perry Stone. I went to Perry Stone's a couple weeks ago, had the privilege of producing some special programs for Cornerstone. He's a tremendous Bible teacher.
2: Sure.
0: Tremendous Bible teacher. And he was talking, he talks a lot about the Jewish feasts and the festivals and how they tie in to the scripture. And my question is, and I want to bring this up, how has Christianity moved away from, most Christians aren't aware of the feasts, or how they pertain in our lives. How do the Jewish feasts pertain, or do they pertain to the, for the Christian?
3: Let me weigh in first.
0: Okay.
3: One of the primary teachings that I do in our lay ministry teaching is teaching on the tent, tabernacle, and temple. And the feasts are part of the tabernacle life. They symbolize those occurrences in history where God providentially took care of the nation in times of need, in times of war, and in times of great, great faith as they move towards the promises. So every one of the feasts are symbolic of how God can break into your life in a way that is relevant to your daily need. So tabernacles and feasts are very, very important in our faith, even in modern Christianity.
0: So they are. They're still relevant from your perspective.
3: Absolutely.
0: Pastor.
2: I think with the various feasts, if you understand the symbolism, you can see the death, the burial, the resurrection of Jesus Christ. So I think there's tremendous prophetic symbolism that we can walk in, that we can enjoy. And I think if we don't understand that, a lot of the scriptures don't make sense to us in the New Testament. You think about the day of Pentecost. When the day of Pentecost was fully come, the Holy Spirit came. It wasn't a coincidence that it came on that particular day. It represented something about Jesus in the Old Testament.
0: Chuck.
1: I believe not only what my brothers have said, but I think that we lose the foundations of our faith. People have erroneously said, oh, we're New Testament Christians. What's that? Because in the New Testament Christians were Old Testament Christians. And understanding the foundations, that's what the Old Testament is. The Old Testament's the foundations. The New Testament is the building on those foundations, and those foundations are for the church. Wow. And I think that what we have lost in moving away from these, and they are the Lord's holidays,
0: that's right,
1: not Jewish holidays, that we have lost some of the celebratory aspects of our Lord. He loves to celebrate. I mean, he had more days for feasts than he almost had sheep for.
0: So Jesus celebrated all the feasts.
1: He did.
0: He was a observant in his following of Judaism.
1: And actually, I think the church did until maybe the 3rd or 4th century.
0: Yeah, that's true. There was no churches, no physical churches until after the 3rd century.
1: Right.
3: You know, Don, you know, I really think that the feasts are really informative for the social life of Christians today, because social life is indeed spiritual. And what we need to really understand is that what they teach us is how to translate faith into community.
1: Yes.
3: And each one of those feasts, like the Festival of the Booths, you know, where they would go up on and they would have mitzvah on top of the booth, you know. It was symbolic of the family taking time out to have seders, to have feasts and festivals, to invoke the presence of the Lord into their social life. And so even as Christians, we are to embody and tabernacle, if you will, the feast of the Lord daily. He says, give us this day our daily bread. That's an exchange between heaven and humanity who believe in God, that he's providential. So the tabernacles are and the feasts are significant for our social faith.
2: And I think, too, I know as a pastor, we do something every Easter week called Messiah in the Passover, where we have a Messianic Jew come in, explain the passages in Exodus, show the symbolism of Jesus. Mm-hmm. And what's interesting, it's one of the easiest things to get the word out for. People come from all over. I believe there's a hunger to understand how the Old Testament ties into New Testament reality. So I find people are interested, they're hungry, their eyes are open, and to me it makes the scripture come alive. Many of the things in the New Testament, in Jesus' ministry in particular, don't make sense without an understanding of those Old Testament feasts and what they meant in the Jewish mind and what they can mean for us today.
0: That's very important, and you like to tie history
3: always
0: in the context of history.
3: Always.
0: And it was Constantine who turned the church away from its Jewish roots and moved it towards a Roman
3: or Western.
0: There's a saying I read this the other day. Constantine was the motivation for, before him, everybody prayed to Jerusalem or prayed through Jerusalem. Mm-hmm. After him, everybody prayed through Rome.
3: Right.
0: And that was the change. And I believe that's when we started as the church to start to lose our connection to the Jewish tradition.
3: Sure.
0: And that's unfortunate.
3: Right.
1: One of our recent speakers kind of showed the disaster that has happened from that occasion, that these feasts are also anticipatory.
0: Mm-hmm. That's right.
1: Passover was fulfilled at the cross.
3: Mm-hmm. Sure.
1: Pentecost was fulfilled in the upper room. Mm-hmm. The Feast of Tabernacles is yet to be fulfilled. Mm-hmm. And these are the three required feasts of the Lord. And I believe that the Feast of Tabernacles is about to be fulfilled at the coming of the Lord Jesus.
3: Yeah.
1: And God help us if we don't celebrate that.
3: Sure.
0: We need to understand.
3: Sure.
0: And we need to understand, and I don't say that we have to revert back into being observant in the Jewish tradition, but we need to understand the Jewish tradition.
3: Sure.
0: And we need to understand how that connects us to the past and to the future. Chuck, I think your point's very well made, that the future is tied to the past.
1: It is.
3: You made the point about the historic perspective. It's like the concrete that you pour before you erect the tabernacle itself. I mean, you can't have the tabernacle without the foundation. And it's very important for us to understand that with the mitzvahs and with, you know, the Mishnah and all those sacred writings that came out of the Jewish tradition, what it was really about was translating a really efficacious God in the midst of a community.
0: Mm-hmm.
3: It is Christianity that has really embodied an efficacious God, a God that's present with us.
0: Mm-hmm.
3: And like you said, our expectation now in this season is, and that's where Perry Stone comes from, is we need to be prepared for the tabernacling of the Lord.
0: That's right.
3: Yes. And so
0: if
3: we don't know how significant tabernacle is, we may miss an aspect of God's coming that helps us identify that he is authentically Christ and authentically Jewish.
0: Very interesting.
3: Mm-hmm.
0: Very interesting. I like the last part, authentically Jewish.
3: Sure.
0: Because God did started. He's not going to finish where he started. You start and you finish.
3: That's right.
0: He's the author and the finisher
3: of
0: our faith. And he started it with Abraham, and he's finishing it with Jesus.
3: That's right.
0: And so I think it's important for us to understand, as best we can, not just the history of it, but the application.
3: Absolutely.
1: I think sometimes there's a danger in making this all cerebral. And it has to be relational.
3: Sure.
1: That's what God wanted with these feasts. He wanted relationship. Even with Moses and you know, because he wanted to be among his people. He didn't want to be.
0: That's right. God with us. God with us. Great conversation about a very important topic.
3: Absolutely.
0: But easily misunderstood topic.
3: Sure.
1: Mm-hmm.
0: About
1: sure.
0: the Jewish festivals and tradition that God established for us. We need to be true to that.

0: I decree and declare, this is the day the Lord has made. Since every good gift comes from God, I speak that this day is both good and perfect. May your day bring you divine opportunities, and may it be filled with strategic encounters. 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May you be well acquainted with your heritage, where you come from, with your inheritance, what you were born into, with your identity, who you are, with your purpose, what you were born to be, with your destiny, where you are going, with your vision, what you see yourself accomplishing within your lifetime, with your mission, why you do what you do, the reason, the intention for you doing that, with your assignment, what you should be doing when you get there, with relationships, who you should be doing it with when you get there, the people that add value to your life, with resources, with what you should be doing it with timing and your gifts and your abilities. Your timing is when you should be doing what you're doing. I pronounce a benediction upon you that God would give you a strategy, give you the ability to know what you should be doing and how you should be doing it. And then finally, I pronounce a blessing upon you and this benediction that you will leave a legacy, that you will leave something for the next generation to know that you did it. I pronounce this benediction upon you, that you will live in a prosperous, healthy environment. 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May you blaze new trails. May you run through troops and leap over walls. May you discover new horizons as you become the Christopher Columbus of your discipline, your industry, your profession, and your chosen field. 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May wealth and riches be in your house. May God dissolve the pain of yesterday so that it will never appear again tomorrow. May the abundance of the sea be converted unto you. May every good seed you planted last season yield a fruitful harvest this season. May your activities be synchronized and syncopated to heaven's rhythm. 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May excellence be the signature upon all you do and say. May you become all that God will have you to become. May God supply all your need according to his riches in glory. May his spirit be your companion. May Jesus forever be your Lord and Savior. May you become the head and not the tail. May you forever be the first and not last. May you forever be above only and not beneath. May you be strengthened in the inner man. May you continue continue to dream big. May you awaken every morning to live the life of your dreams. May you live a humble life of gratitude and thanksgiving, knowing that he which began the good work in you will complete it, for faithful is he that calls you to this realm of success and prosperity, and it is he who will also do it. I speak this benediction of blessing upon your life in the name of Jesus. According to Genesis 28:3-4, and the God Almighty bless thee and make thee fruitful and multiply thee, that thou mayest be a multitude of people, and give thee the blessing of Abraham to thee, to thy seed with thee, that thou mayest inherit the land whereinto thou was a stranger, which God gave unto Abraham. According to Ephesians 3:20-21, now unto him that is able to do the exceeding abundantly above all you could ask or think, according to the power that worketh in us, unto him be glory in the church by Jesus Christ throughout all age, world without end. Amen. According to Psalm 129:8, the blessing of the Lord be upon you. We bless you in the name of the Lord. And according to Numbers 6:24-26, the Lord bless thee and keep thee and be gracious unto thee. The Lord lift up his countenance upon thee and give thee peace. Amen.
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2: On creation's morning, an all-powerful God flung the glittering stars against the velvet of the night. He holds the seven seas in the palm of his hand. He measures space with his fingertips. He weighs the mountains in a scale and the hills in a balance. The God that we serve has total control. He said, "Let there be light." And in that moment of time, darkness was shattered and conquered forever. His son, Jesus Christ, walked upon the raging sea of the Sea of Galilee, and he held the winds in his fists and said, "Peace be still." That's control. That God is in control of planet Earth, and he can be absolutely in control of your life if you'll let him. He will make a way where there seems to be no way. Stop worrying and start living. Worry proves that you don't believe God can take care of you. Worry is faith in fear. Worry is faith in fear. The two words in the New Testament from the mouth of the apostles, fear not, fear not, fear not the past. Why? Because your past has been forgiven and forgotten. Fear not the present. I will never leave you nor forsake you. Joshua 1:9. Be not afraid, for thy God is with you wherever you go. David said, "Yea, though I walk through the valley of the shadow of death, I will fear no evil, for thou art with me." Death has been reduced to a shadow. The Lord is my light and my salvation. Whom shall I fear? The Lord is the strength of my life. Of whom shall I be afraid? Psalms 27:1. Hebrews 13:6. The Lord is my helper. I will not fear what man can do with me. Fear not death. The Bible says, "I am he who was dead, and behold, I am alive forevermore." Fear not sickness, because this is the book of the great physician. Fear not poverty, for it is the Lord that gives you the power to get wealth. Fear not other people. The Bible says, "I will make your enemies to be at peace with you. You will climb the impossible mountain. I'll give you the ability to defeat the impossible foe. 1,000 shall fall at your left hand. 10,000 shall fall at your right hand." David said, "I will fear no evil." Why? Because God Almighty is with me. That's why. Worry is trust in the unpleasant. Worry is assurance that disaster is coming. Worry is believing in your personal defeat and despair. Worry is a polluted stream that flows through your brain, that drowns hope and optimism, that kills faith. Worry is interest paid on trouble that never happens. Think about that. One old man said, and I quote, "Most of the trouble I've had in life never happened." How many of you have worried yourself silly about something you just knew was going to be disaster and it never happened.
3: Worry enters our life through thoughts, but the Bible teaches us to cast all of our care on God because He cares for us. Life is real, and we never know exactly what's going to come our way, but we do know God. We don't have to live in fear because He's with us and He's on our side. Well, worry sees the problem, but it doesn't see God. I don't think it's wrong to see the problem. Matter of fact, I think we should look at our problems squarely, and then we need to tell them where they stand in relationship to God. Worry sees the problem, but faith sees the God who can handle the problem. And that's what we have to do. In whatever situation you're in right now in your life, whether it's something with your kids or your marriage or your finances, or you think you're never going to recover from your past, or you're fighting with some kind of an addiction or some kind of a sin that just keeps trying to cling to you, whatever it is, you have to know that God is greater than any problem that you have. And you have to not worry, because when you pray and then you worry, the worry nullifies your prayer. Prayer is something you do instead of worry. If we pray and then worry, we're saying with our mouth that we're depending on God, but we're saying with our actions that we don't really believe that God's going to come through, so we're going to worry and have a backup plan just in case He doesn't. We don't have to know what God is going to do. We don't have to know when He's going to do it. All we need to know is that He is, and He has a plan, and at the right time, not our time, but at the right time, God will execute that plan. Matter of fact, I'm going to tell you something that's just bubbling up in my heart right now. God is working in your life, every single one of you. God is working in your life right now in ways that you cannot feel, don't see, and don't understand. And everything that we go through, we need to lift up our voice and say, God, I believe You're working in my life right now. I'm expecting something good. And God is with you in your situations. Some of you are in very difficult situations. And yet in the midst of that, you have joy and peace and you have hope. And only God can give us that. God is with you. Just because you have a problem, that does not mean that God has abandoned you. God is with you.
2: Jesus Christ made the profound statements about worry that the world has ever heard in Matthew, the 6th chapter. Therefore, I say to you, do not worry about your life, what you will eat or what you will drink, nor about your body, what you will put on. Is not life more than food, and the body more than clothing? Look at the birds of the air, for they neither sow nor reap, nor gather in barns, yet your heavenly Father feeds them. Are you not of more value than they? Which of you by worrying can add one cubit to his stature? So why do you worry about clothing? Consider the lilies of the field, how they grow. They neither toil nor spin. And yet I say to you that even Solomon, all of his glory, was not arrayed like one of these. Now if God so clothes the grass of the field, which today is and tomorrow is thrown into the oven, will He not much more clothe you, O you of little faith? Therefore do not worry, saying, what shall we eat, or what shall we drink, or what shall we wear? For after all these things the Gentiles seek, for your heavenly Father knows that you need all these things. But seek first the kingdom of God and His righteousness, and all of these things shall be added unto you. Therefore do not worry about tomorrow, for tomorrow will worry about its own things. Sufficient for the day is its own trouble. Simple, profound.
3: God gives you what you need. And I'm sure that many of you have things looming out there in the future that you know is going to require answers. And you don't have those answers. But you know what? The greatest way that you can show faith in God is to refuse to worry about it, refuse to think about it excessively, and every time it comes to your brain, just say, I don't know what I'm going to do, but I know the God who does know what I'm going to do. And that's when we get over into the miracle realm with God, where He can do exceedingly abundantly above and beyond all that we could ever dare to hope, ask, or think. Many of you have got a wonderful testimony in your life of what God has done for you. And God has brought you from some places that nobody would ever thought that you could have recovered from. Of course, I have that same testimony myself, and I'm telling you what, God is no respecter of persons. His promises are not for somebody else or an elite few. They are for you. He is here right now, and He is taking care of your situation. You don't have to worry. God will do one of two things if you have a problem. He will either remove the problem, which is always our first choice, and usually the only thing that we think we can even be remotely satisfied with. He will either remove the problem, or He will give you the strength, the grace, the ability to go through the problem. Now, I know we don't like the going through part, but I'm telling you, if you can say, God, I know you'll do one of two things. You're either going to remove this, you're going to move it, you're going to take it away, or you're going to give me the grace to deal with it. And if we can trust God enough to leave that choice up to Him, because if He lets us go through it, then He's got a purpose in mind. There's something we're going to get out of it that we need. Trusting God is wonderful. It's so wonderful to just say, I don't understand this, but I believe God's going to work it out.
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1: The more principles you learn from the Word of God, the less you pray about what to do. Your prayer then shifts to the kingdom of God being established. Oh boy. Okay. You have a car made by a manufacturer, Jaguar, Rover, Ford, whatever. You got a car out there. And that car, when you bought the car, it came with a manual, didn't it? And in that manual, it tells you how the car functions and how it works and what to look for, to troubleshoot if there's a problem. Now, most of you got a car but don't understand how it works. Am I right? Of course. Now, when something goes wrong with that car, what do? You panic. Sure. You're driving down the street. The car has a little sound. It shuts down. You park it on the side of the road, and then you cry for help. You call the mechanic, he comes, he sits in it for a second, he turns the key, and he goes, no problem. And he goes into the hood, opens it up, he goes right to the problem, he fixes it, and you pay him £200. Now, you could have saved £200 if you knew how to fix it yourself. The mechanic is being paid because he knows the principles. You got to pay him because you don't. So principles simplify life. Okay, the car you bought works on the principle of what? Gasoline. Doesn't it? And you know how to put petrol in your car. I mean, at least you know that much. So when your car is on E, what do? You don't need to pray, oh Lord, show me what to do, Father. I just pray you reveal to me. No, you don't pray at all. Do you pray? No. You find a gas station and you know what you got to do. You ain't got to fast and pray and tarry and call for no one to agree with you in prayer or nothing. You just know what to do. Why? Because you know the principle on which the car functions. That's the way your marriage is supposed to be. Whatever happens in your relationship, you're supposed to know exactly what to do. You're supposed to know what's wrong and how to fix it. Principles protect life. And when you violate them, they destroy you. I want to mention destruction here for a minute. When you violate a principle, it destroys you. You don't destroy it. So there's no such thing as you violating a principle. You basically violate yourself. In the book of Psalm 119, I want to read this verse. It has everything in it that you need to know about principles. It says, blessed are they whose ways are blameless, who walk according to the law of the Lord. Blessed are those who keep his statutes and seek him with all their heart, their mind. They do nothing wrong. I like that. They do nothing wrong. They never do anything wrong, he says. They walk in his ways. You have laid down your precepts. They are to be fully obeyed. End quote. God says you can live and never do anything wrong. If you do what? Walk according to and obey the precepts he laid down. You can have a successful life in every area for the rest of your life if you learn what? The precepts, the principles, and the laws of God. Now, there's some words I want you to write down very quickly, and I kind of pulled them out for you in the document here. The word principle is the word from prince. Prince means first, and principle means first law or first rule. Principle means the fundamental law, base foundational rule, and therefore a principle is the first foundational original law established by which a creature or a created thing is designed to function or be regulated. So a principle is the first law laid down by the manufacturer. That's a principle. This is so important. I'm trying to take you through this carefully because this helps you understand the whole Bible. Anything that is not a principle is an opinion. What's a principle? Look at the notes. A principle is what? Principle means what? First. You know, when a king and a queen has a child, they are called a prince or a princess. That word means they are first in line for the throne. So prince means first. Satan is called the prince of darkness. The word darkness in Hebrew means ignorance. So he's the first one to rule by ignorance. Hello? That means the area of your life where you are ignorant, Satan has the most rulership over you. And that's why I read 4 books a month. It's tough. For 21 years, that's been my commitment. I read 4 books a month. Sometimes I don't make it. Sometimes I make 3 books, depending on the size of the book. But my goal is to read 4 books every month. I've been doing pretty good over the last 20 years. I read 4 magazines every week. The Economist, U.S. News and World Report, Newsweek, and Time. I read them. I want to know what's going on. I'm trying to destroy ignorance. I'm trying to get rid of ignorance. Why? Because whatever I don't know, Satan controls me in that area. Your greatest enemy is not sin nor Satan. Your greatest enemy is ignorance. God says, my people are destroyed not because of devils or demons or sin, but my people are being destroyed because of what? Ignorance is destroying you. So the less ignorance you have, the less destruction you experience. Because Satan can only rule in darkness. He rules over ignorance. And that word darkness means ignorance. And in Hebrew, the word darkness means ignorance. But in Hebrew, the word knowledge means light. And Jesus is known as what? The light of the world. Satan is known as what? The prince of darkness. The more you get knowledge, the less Satan controls you. So if you've been destroyed in your health, don't just ask for prayer for healing. Check what you're eating. Maybe your knowledge in your area of what you're eating is destroying you. And Satan is using them canned foods with all that preservative to destroy your life. Maybe you're sucking on a cancerette or sniffing some coke or something. Or maybe bringing some beer on the side. And the devil is using that air of ignorance to destroy you. That's why God gave the children of Israel health laws. Not just healing, but health laws. Because knowledge keeps Satan away. I like what Jesus said. He says, I am what? The light of the world. Light means what? I am the knowledge. Therefore, he says, I am the revelation the world needs. And then he says, Satan has no part in me. In other words, there's no part of me controls. Why? Because I know everything. Give him a hand. He's an awesome God. Yeah, but don't clap for him. I want you to clap for yourself. Because then he also says, now you are the light of the world. See, you're supposed to know so much that Satan doesn't have any part in you either. Give yourself a hand. You're getting more knowledge right now. My number one passion in life is to destroy your darkness. That's why I teach so meticulously. That's why I teach so simply. Because I want you to get revelation knowledge so Satan can never destroy that area of your life again. Tell your neighbor, I hate ignorance. Say it again, I hate ignorance. Psalm 119. We read it. It says, the law of the Lord, the statutes of the Lord, the ways of the Lord, the precepts of the Lord, the decrees of the Lord, the commandments of the Lord, the word of the Lord. I want you to notice that all these words are used in that one passage. The word law means established standards, which means principles. The word statutes means fixed predictable image, which means established principles. The Lord uses the word ways. Ways means predictable attitudes. Precepts means predetermined ideas. Decrees means committed purpose. Commands mean express law. Word means intent and settled desire. Now all these words are used in one chapter. And God says, if you follow these, you'll be right in everything you do. Everybody get the concept so far? So all these words mean the same thing. They mean principles. The law of God is the principle of God. So the Ten Commandments are really God's principles by which man's supposed to live. This book you have in your lap is simply a book of principles. If you follow the principles, you live successfully. You violate them, you die. You destroy yourself. There's a way that seemed right unto a man, but the end is what? Destruction. But look at number three. He says, if a man's ways please the Lord, even his enemies got to be at peace with him. If you walk in the ways of God, David says, they make my foot sure, and I will preserve my life. The ways of God is the principles of God. If you follow the manufacturer's instructions, then the car will always function. And so, for us to have successful marriages, the key to life then, and effective living, is knowledge, understanding, obedience, and application of the principles of the Creator. And I think the greatest tragedy in life is ignorance of these principles of life. And that's why Jesus came. He is called the Word. God sent a Word because we were lacking instruction of the principles. Hebrews 1, verse 1 says, by His Son, whom He appointed heir to all things, and through whom He made all the universe, the Son is the express image of God's glory and the express image of His very being, and He upholds and sustains all things. How? By the word of His power, or the power of His word. In other words, God not only created the universe, but all of the universe, including the earth, is functioning on principles. Principles simply means the word that the manufacturer gave. When you buy a VCR or a toaster or a car or a refrigerator, or you buy a microwave oven, when you open the box of that VCR or that microwave, the first thing you see is not the product, do you? No, it's covered by a little booklet. And the book always says, before opening this product, please read me completely. Do you read it completely? Don't lie, you don't. Now, what is that book called? It's called a manual. Everybody say manual. Write the word manual down. Very important, the word manual. Now, the word manual is from the word manufacturer. The word manu means to make. M-A-N-U means to make. To fabric. Okay? Manu means to make. Manufacturer means the factor that made it. So the manufacturer is the factor that made it. Manufacturer. Factor manu. That which makes the product is called the manufacturer. The factor that made it. You get that? Okay, so manual means to make. Now look at the word manual, write that down. The word manual also has manu in it, which means make, to make. But when you put the word manual together, it means the mind of the maker. Ah. So the word manual means the thoughts of the maker on paper in a box. So when you open the box, the first thing the manufacturer says, before touching my product, please read my mind completely. Why does the manufacturer say that? Because the manufacturer is stating clearly, you don't know my mind concerning my own product. Now, some of you have bought a VCR machine. And your VCR machine has 12 functions, but all you know is 4. Stop, rewind, pause, and play. Anybody guilty? Let me see your hands. Yeah, look at that. All hundreds of you, all right? Now, you paid for 8 functions, but you're only benefiting from 4. Tell me why. Because you did not read the manual. What's the manual? The maker's mind. That means you are ignorant of what he thought about his product. That's why you can't benefit to its maximum. It's like going into marriage and not figuring out God's thoughts about marriage. And instead of benefiting, you suffer. Marriage was not created by the government of this country. It's not a product of social scientists. It's not the product of psychologists. So why do you keep going to psychologists to get help for your marriage? It's because you haven't read the manufacturer's manual. You do not take a Jaguar to Toyota to get it repaired. Come on, let's talk a little bit here. You don't take Mercedes to Ford to get fixed. So why take marriage to some ungodly psychologist to get it fixed? They didn't make the product. Oh, Pastor, I need a week just to deal with marriage, you know, because we don't understand. We keep trying to make it work with parts that don't fit. You don't take a Jaguar to Toyota. Why? Because Toyota does not have genuine parts. You don't take your marriage to some psychologist, some psychiatrist, because they don't have genuine parts. Matter of fact, they've been divorced 5 times, and you're trying to get them to fix yours. Tell your neighbor, read the manual before you touch the product. Say it again, read the manual before you touch the product. Hold your Bible up, say, read the manual before you touch the product. The purpose for the manual is to teach the customer the principles by which the product is to function. So the safest thing for you to do is to learn the precepts, the principles. Life is very simple. Just learn how it works. And that's what Jesus came to teach us. How he's the manufacturer of life, so he knows how it works. Let's take a look very quickly at Genesis 1. Let's see one of the principles here about male and female relationships. Genesis 1:26 says, "Let us make man in our own image and our likeness. Let them have dominion over the fish of the sea, the birds of the air, over the cattle of the field, and over all the earth." So God created man in his own image. In the image of God created he him. Male and female created he them. And then God blessed them and said unto them, "Be fruitful." Let's pause there a minute. The word man, as I mentioned yesterday, is referring to the spirit being that God created. And the word man is therefore referring to the entire human race. It's called man. Man is the name of the species. Now follow me carefully. Everybody look at me. I want you to understand this. Toyota makes cars. No, not really. Toyota makes vehicles. So everything that Toyota makes is called what? A vehicle. But Toyota doesn't only make cars. They make vehicles. Help me, Lord. Mercedes makes vehicles. But they don't just make cars. They make vehicles. They are in the motoring business. They make motor vehicles. Follow me. God said, "Let us make man." God makes man. Toyota makes vehicles. But the models are different. Toyota makes trucks and cars and Jeeps. Mercedes makes cars and trucks and Jeeps and lorries. Okay, but they simply make vehicles. God says, "I make man." One model is male, the other model is female, but they are all man. Let us make man. Male and female models, he made man. So my wife is a man. And I am a man. But she's a female model of the company's product. And I'm the male model of the company product. Now, why does a company make different models? Because of different purposes. When Mercedes makes a truck, it's because the purpose in the mind of the manufacturer is that this particular vehicle will carry tons of weight. Then it makes a family car. Why? That's not to carry tons of weight. That's to carry a weight of a family of four. So the purpose determines the design of the product. What is more important, a car or a truck? Y'all sound confused. Well, let's try a simpler question. What's more important, a spark plug or a battery? Okay. You see, value has nothing to do with the product. It has to do with the function. My wife and I are completely equal. We're both men, but we're different because of function. She's the man with the womb, so she's a wombed man, a woman. I'm the man without the womb, so I'm the man, the wombless man. Now, in Matthew 19, can you turn there with me? Jesus is approached by some religious leaders. They were always his greatest problems. Because religion is a very strong spirit. And they approached him with a question concerning relationship. In Matthew chapter 19, verse 3, some Pharisees came to him to test him. They asked, quote, "Is it lawful for a man to divorce his wife for any and every reason?" Good question. Stop reading, please. Now, they asked him a question about what? Divorce. Jesus ignored their question. You got to study him carefully because you think he answered the question. He didn't answer the question. They said, should a man divorce his wife for any and every reason? Now, that question is a very important question 2,000 years ago. Because if you study the book of Malachi, which is 400 years before Matthew, you will notice that in Malachi, the book ends talking about marriage and divorce and all the brokenness in the homes. Matter of fact, the last verse in Malachi says, he returned the hearts of the fathers back to the children, children back to... In other words, it ends on a broken family and a broken home and a broken community. And then the Bible actually states at the end of Malachi that if the fathers don't go back home and fix their families, he'll destroy the country. That's in your Bible. In other words, the nation of this very organization here, the very nation you live in, your community is being destroyed because the fathers are not at home. How's that for simplifying the problem, God says? That's why I wrote that book on fatherhood. Every problem in this society is, it can be traced back to the father. Women, all your problems are men. Let me talk to you for a second here. See, and you men, you don't want to accept that, but I'm giving it to you. We are the problem, brothers. That's why when the human race fell, God did not ask for Eve, even though she picked the fruit. If this man was doing his job, she wouldn't have gotten to that tree. If you study the ministry of Jesus, listen carefully, I'm giving you an assignment now, homework assignment. I want you to go to your computer, type in your Bible program the word Father, hit the key, and tell me how many times he mentioned the word Father in the four Gospels. More than any other word. Jesus' safety was in his father, not his mother. If you ask any man in this place who was their role model, they say their mother. We are sick. Oh, I don't want to get on the father. It gets me all wound up here. When these big athletes make these big plays and you put a mic in their face, they don't mention the daddy. I want to thank my mama. I want to thank my mama. Oh, shut up. What about your daddy? Oh, I don't want to get on that. That's our problem. He says the fathers are not home. Most of you men in here are feminized. Can I talk about it for a second? All the men sit up straight. Stop, sit up straight. the number one assignment of Jesus. We've missed it, brothers. He says, when he comes, the Messiah will have one focus. He'll return the hearts of the fathers back to the children. And the children, not back to the mothers, but to the fathers. Why? Because we ain't got a mother problem. They always home. Oh, I don't want to touch this. The crime in our country is because fathers are not home. The jails are filled with men because the fathers weren't home. The children are pregnant at 13 because the fathers ain't home. The young girls are wayward because the fathers ain't home. The mothers are lonely because the fathers ain't home. The mothers are struggling paying the rent and bringing up 5 kids because the father ain't home. It's the father problem. I don't want to touch this. Let me leave that. So in Malachi, the book ends with family disaster. Matter of fact, it is in that book, Malachi chapter 3, where God says, I hate divorce. It was in that book. Why? Divorce was so bad in Malachi's day that a man could divorce a woman if she sneezed. This is true. Historical fact. If a woman burned the food, he could divorce her. If she went to bed and have sex with him and didn't tell him she had a period or her menstruation, he'll divorce her. If a woman walked into the room while a man was with his friends, he would divorce her. It was so stupid. By the time Malachi came around, that divorces were happening just like that. So by the time Christ came to earth, the community was a disaster. So their question comes from that environment. They said, you claim to be God? You claim to be the rabbi that knows everything? They said, answer this question. Is it lawful for a man to divorce his wife for any and every reason? Now they're asking who? The manufacturer. Don't talk to the manufacturer, brother, because he knows the product. Read his answer. His answer was, watch this. His answer was, haven't you read that at the beginning, now look where he went. You see, Moses wrote the bill of divorcement, but Christ jumped over Moses and went behind him. And that's where you should always go, pastors. Let me say something real deep. You study it later. I used to be so excited about being a son of Abraham until I discovered Christ never claimed it. See this blessing you're talking about? Abraham blessing? You're living below your privilege. I don't want Abraham's blessing. I used to claim it until I got attached to Jesus Christ. Christ never claimed Abraham. The charismatic movement is living on leftover blessings, brother. That's why all you can think about is cars and houses. That's Abraham stuff. That's local stuff. That ain't the real thing. One time they told Jesus, we know who our father is. Our father's Abraham. He says, now let me tell you something. Before Abraham was, oh, help us, Lord. I am the only person that he claimed, ready for this, was Adam. The first Adam and the second Adam. He said, no, I'm the last Adam. He said, I am Adam. The word last means original. Oh, I love it. He said, I am Adam, the original print. I'm the one that they got the print from. I am the plate. You don't understand that. You're not a printer. See, Abraham knew about blessings, but didn't know about dominion. See, you could drive a car and still be oppressed. You could build a big house and still be oppressed. But when you kick behind Abraham, go behind Moses. Moses represents what? The law. Go behind the law. Tap into your original self, the one in the garden who has dominion over the whole planet. That's who I want to be. That's what I want. I want dominion over my circumstances. Hallelujah. I say hallelujah. That's why Christ did not preach Abraham. He didn't even preach blessings. He went behind all of that. And that's why I am right now. You come on Friday, we're going to get it right. I'm going to show you how to live a life in a different category altogether. It's called the dominion mandate. You see, Abraham was blessed, but he never dominated. Blessings don't make you a dominator. It just makes you comfortable. So that's why Price preached King Dominion. Well, I'm getting off into this. I better quit. The disciples said to Jesus, "What shall we eat? What shall we wear? Where shall we live? How shall we live?" Christ says, "Stop it! That ain't faith, that's worry." You calling it faith? It's worry. And then he said, "Why do you worry? What you will eat, what you will drink, what you will wear, where you will live, how you will live." Sounds like a prayer line, doesn't it? Yeah, that's a prayer line, isn't it? Charismatic prayer line. Believe in God for some food. Believe in God for some clothes. Believe in God for some cars. Believe in God for some houses. See, that's a charismatic prayer line. Christ says, "Why do you worry about those things? They are not supposed to be pursuit. They're supposed to be byproducts." He said, "You don't worry about those things. Don't even pray for them," he says. "But seek ye first." Go behind Abraham. He says, go seek the king dominion first and its righteousness and all of these things. They come with it. You got more power than you think in this city, man. But you got to shift from blessing to dominion. And this place will impact the country so much, they'll be in fear. See, when you hit kingdom, you hit rights. You hit justice. What is justly yours? That's what you go after. That's what you go after. Kingdom people never beg for

0: 50% of the homes in this country are divorced. Most of the pastors been married twice. So it ain't working in the church either. We got saints in the choir, divorced. Saints in the ministry, in the congregation, divorced. So something ain't working. We getting blessed, but the homes are falling apart. Something ain't right. So they asked the question. His answer was strange. He said, have you read? From the beginning it was not so. God made them what? Male and female from the beginning. For this reason should a man leave his mother and father, cleave unto his wife. The two shall become united in one flesh. So they are no longer two but one. And therefore would God join together, let no man put asunder. Now he's talking about what? They talking about divorce. He went to something else. I want to close on this. Very important. We can pick up here tomorrow. I guess I got to do this again tomorrow. This is just my fourth slide. He said, divorce is not your problem. Okay. Let me explain this. Can I have you and your wife come stand here for me real quickly, Pastor? I know you want to take notes, but you could get the tape free. Yeah, we'll give them a blessing. Just stand here for me, please. Both of you stand side by side. No, you stand in front of him. In front of him, sorry. No, you stand in front. She will stand in front of you. See? Typical old way of thinking. Now you know better from yesterday. That's where she belongs. So when Satan attacks your family, you become the foundation. See, I'm going to push her now. Put pressure on her. Ah, that's a good man. That's a good man. Woo! Right on, brothers. That's a real father. All the ladies says, Lord, let that be me. That's the kind of man you want, right? A man who will catch you when things push you over. Come on, praise the Lord, somebody. Hey, glory, hallelujah. You want a man who won't run when the pressure gets hot. You don't want a man who runs when it's time to buy milk and diapers and baby oil. You want a man who will be there to catch everything. Now, his answer was interesting. He said, divorce is not your problem. Let me explain why. Write this down. Divorce. Got the word divorce? Now, I want you to write it backward. I want you to put behind that word marriage. I put behind that word female. I put behind that word male. That's what he says. He said, divorce is not your problem. Why? Divorce is a symptom. So he didn't deal with divorce. He says, divorce is a symptom. What's a symptom? A symptom is a sign that something else is wrong. Are you following me? So when you have a pain somewhere, the pain is not the problem. Pain is good. God designed pain in the body so that the nervous system could send a signal that something is wrong somewhere. So pain is good. If you never have pain, you'll never know you have a problem. Holy, help me now. So when you take a painkiller, you are not solving the problem. A divorce court is a painkiller. It doesn't solve your problem. That's why you get married again and have the same pain. So Jesus said, your problem, gentlemen, is not divorce. So I'm going to ignore that because divorce is a symptom. Let's go back and find the cause. Oh, help me now. He said, the cause is you did not go to the beginning to get your man and your woman. It gets heavy here. He said, look, if you got the stuff that the manufacturer began with, then you could get the results he guaranteed. The manufacturer says you could be married for life and live happily and never be put asunder by any lawyer. The manufacturer guarantees that, but you've got to go back over Moses, over Abraham, and go back in the beginning where it was so. No, don't clap yet. You ain't got it yet. Hang on. So he said, look, if you're going to get married and be successful, you must get the male and the female in the beginning. You're getting it, yeah. Okay, watch this. I promise before I say amen and sit down, you'll get it. You see, listen, this is going to save your life and marriage. If you're single, you're going to be glad you're here. Okay, watch this. Listen, so you have a cake, and the cake is salty and hard. That's what you have. You can't curse the cake. Why? You got to check to find out what went wrong in the ingredient stage. Christ says, look, ain't nothing wrong with your cake. Something's wrong with the ingredients you use. So if your cake is bad, don't curse the cake. Go back in the files and check and see if you use the right material. When you open a cookbook, on the right page, there's a photograph of the cake.
1: Beautiful.
0: On the left side, all this funny writing, this mix of writing. You don't like that part. You like the picture? That's the wedding day. You see the bride dress and the tuxedo and all the photographs and the flowers. That's the picture. God says, you want that? You got to follow my ingredients. And we keep telling God, but the picture ain't right. The picture ain't right. Why is the picture messed up? The picture ain't coming out like your picture. God said, because you didn't follow the ingredients instruction. The male that you used for this product was the wrong male, he says. It wasn't the male from the beginning. He says the female that you use was not the right female. So when you mix them two together and you call it marriage, God said that ain't marriage. What's a beginning female? And what's a beginning male? The beginning male is an interesting male. Five things about a beginning male. Write them down. This is the male you want to marry. And if you're already married, heaven help you. If you're already married, sir, you better try and get these five things in your life. Otherwise, we're going to see you on the divorce block. The beginning male, the one before Eve showed up, that's the one you want. Number one, he's in God's image. He knows his self-image. You don't want to marry a man who's trying to be like somebody else. You don't want a man who's still running after Nike shoes and Tommy and Hilfiger. You don't want a man who's stuck trying to be somebody else. He has no self-image. You don't want a man who's damaged by history and still trying to come out of oppression and try to find his own value or his self-worth. You don't want a sick man like that. You want a man who knows he is in the image of God and that his value is attached to that image. That's a hard man to find.

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0: Let's start in Matthew 6. Jesus is speaking. He said, I tell you, do not worry about your life, what you'll eat or drink, or about your body, what you'll wear. Who of you by worrying can add a single hour to his life? And why do you worry about clothes, O you of little faith? So do not worry, saying, what shall we eat, or what shall we drink, or what shall we wear? But seek first his kingdom and his righteousness, and all these things will be given to you as well. Therefore, do not worry about tomorrow, for tomorrow will worry about itself. Each day has enough trouble of its own. And then in Philippians 4, do not be anxious about anything, but in everything, by prayer and petition, with thanksgiving, present your request to God, and the peace of God, which transcends all understanding, will guard your hearts and your minds in Christ Jesus. Jesus said very plainly, very repetitively, do not worry. I'm of the opinion that if Jesus says not to do something, he has our best interest at heart. He's not being meddlesome. He's not trying to limit us. He's concerned about our well-being. And we've missed something. Something has eluded us. We have tolerated something in our lives, in our thoughts, in our emotions. We've tolerated something, allowed it to flourish, that in reality is destructive, that Jesus has said, don't do that.
1: That we are so twisted and tied up and melting down in our own worries and problems, and we forget that we have a Heavenly Father right there saying, do you want my help? And we just gotta say, I want your help, and trust that he can do what he needs to do. Let him do the work that needs to be done. Look, if you're counting on yourself to solve all of your problems, then of course you're worried and stressed out. It doesn't matter how strong or wise or capable, how charismatic you are. It doesn't matter how much wealth or influence you have. You are not designed to be able to take on everything and handle everything. You will have more problems come at you than what you are capable of handling. When you carry the responsibility of everything, then you have to do everything. You have to find the solutions. You have to choose the right direction. You have to power through problems. You have to plan for the future, make adjustments, and you have to do all of it at the speed of life. Yeah, you're stressed out. You're worried, of course. But God does not want you to do it on your own. He wants you to recognize that he is there to lead you, to walk you through, to guide you through every step of the way. And here's the deal. He doesn't want to just give you every resource that you need to get through your problems. He wants to be what you need in every situation.
2: It's amazing the problems that are solved the moment that you decide to trust God in everything. Because when you trust God, you don't have to try to figure anything out anymore. As you lean on him, then you take the pressure off of yourself. Because you don't have to try to figure stuff out. You don't have to try to change things that you've already tried a million times to change, and the more you try to change them, the more frustrated it makes you. Because you can just finally say, well, God, I'm trusting you with this, and if you can't change it, then I guess it don't need to be changed. The only way you can learn to stop worrying and stop trying to figure things out and stop being jealous of what other people have and is I just honestly think that in addition to studying the Word, I think that we just have to try it our way long enough to finally just get worn out enough to just say, okay, God, I surrender. You know the beginning, you know the end, and everything in between. You know every flaw that I have, every fault that I have, you know every weakness that I have, as well as my strengths. I surrender.
1: So many times I've just said, God, I don't know what to do. God, I'm overwhelmed, or God, I'm in over my head. And, you know, I've said this many times, God, help, please. It doesn't have to be long. It doesn't have to be eloquent. I don't have to have the answers or the solutions. I just need to go to the one who does have the answers.
3: Hey, have you ever been on an emotional roller coaster? I mean, you're just up, you're down, you're this way. And you know what God says? I'll take care of that. You ever go to bed thinking about it? Wake up in the middle of the night thinking about it? In the morning you get up, you're thinking about it? Man, it has captured your thinking. God says, I'll take your emotion and your thinking through Christ Jesus.
1: 1 Peter 5:7 says, cast all your cares on him because he cares for you. And what that means is that we take all of our problems and our worries and we choose to place it in God's hands and say, I trust that you will handle the outcome? Are you confident that you can take your problems and your worries and place it in God's hands and that He can handle everything?
0: Worry is the anticipation of the negative. In fact, there's a relationship between faith and worry. It's inverse. Faith diminishes as worry flourishes. Or as your faith flourishes, your worry will diminish. Worry is the negative expression of what faith in God is. One of them would be, I don't want Jesus to ever look at me and use my name and person of little faith in the same sentence. Do you? I want to be a man of faith. Worry is saying, I don't think God can handle this, so I'm going to pick it up and I'm going to invest emotional energy in my thoughts and my anxiety. I'm not going to change the outcome a bit. Jesus said, you can't add 1 hour to your life. God can add years.
1: God has the best solution for all of our problems. He sees and knows everything. He sees the future. He understands every angle of what is going on in your life right now. He understands how people are viewing it and perceiving it. He sees the best solution to your problems. He's incredibly wise. When I worry, I am basically saying I am afraid that my life is not going to be the way that I want it to. But when I trust that God has the best solution, I am saying, God, I believe that you have the best way for me. Even if it's not the path that I chose or that I came up with. And we can trust that if we follow God and if we trust Him, He will give us every resource that we need every step of the way. And that at the end, He can turn that into something wonderful and beautiful. And let me tell you, if you have someone who loves you enough and who is strong enough and who has the best solution, what do you have to worry about?
4: See, the reason that worry exists so often is because we just think it's normal. It's not normal. It's common, but it's not normal. It doesn't have to be in our life. And it's robbing us of God. It's robbing us of our family. It distracts me from God and people. It robs me of my joy. And it exists because I allow it to exist. Listen to what I'm saying. Worry exists and anxiety exists because we allow it. We are in complete control of our lives. God would never command us to do something that we don't have the ability to do.
1: Worry is a choice and trust is a choice. You can't do both at the same time. You have to choose to put your trust in God. Put the full weight of your problems and your life and your future into His hands and let Him carry it.
4: Worry and anxiety means the devil has implanted something in your life that's just sitting there intimidating you. And because of that, you can't focus on God and the people that you love. And that's the greatest problem with worry and anxiety. It robs you of your ability to worship, to love the people that you love. So it's an enemy. The root of all fear, worry, and anxiety is an orphan spirit because orphans are on their own and they have to take care of their own problems. And the devil wants you to feel as though that you're on your own and you have to solve your own problems. You have the best father in the universe. Stop grieving over the father you didn't have and start rejoicing that you have the best father in the universe. And He loves helping you process anything in your life. Nothing is too small. Nothing is too large. He just enjoys the ride. He just enjoys the relationship. And as we're sitting here obsessing about something, what it means is we're wasting the relationship.
1: He does see your problems and He wants to help you. God's love for you is so immense, and that means that you can come to Him with anything and everything.
0: We don't have to lead lives that are defined by worry and anxiety and fear. Doesn't mean those things won't come, and they may even come with justification. But Jesus said we don't have to worry about them.
1: He is my provider. He is my protector. He is my promoter. He is the person that I long for in every relationship. He is the place that I look to find home. He is my professor to reveal beautiful new things to me. He is everything that I need and everything that I long for when I go to Him. The key to peace is not being able to solve every problem. The key to peace is resting in who God is. When we give God control, there's a beautiful promise that He will never leave or forsake you. Man, we can walk in that path, in that promise towards peace. He doesn't want you to be overwhelmed with worry and problems. He wants you to be overwhelmed with His love for you. And you may be saying, look, you don't understand how many problems I have, how many issues, and how much I've gone through. Well, you know what? God says, no matter what you have, I want to take all of your problems, all of your worries, all of your failures, all of your sin, all of your brokenness, give it to me because I can handle it. And the truth is, only I can handle it.

The greatest communicator ever to walk on this earth was without question the Lord Jesus Christ. The impact of His words continues to this day. Many of His words have been written down for us so that we might know them. When Jesus told a story, it was never for the purpose of passing time or to entertain. The stories of Jesus were meant to zero in on the hearts of His listeners and communicate a lesson they would never forget. You might forget the principles, you might forget the didactic teaching of the Lord, but you can't forget His stories. They live on today in the lives of children and young people and adults as well. One of the best known is here before us, Luke chapter 15. Then all the tax collectors and the sinners drew near to Jesus to hear Him. And the Pharisees and the scribes murmured, saying, "This man receives sinners and he eats with them." So Jesus told this story to them, saying, "What man of you, having 100 sheep, if he loses one of them, does not leave the 99 in the wilderness and go after the one which is lost until he finds it? And when he has found it, he lays it on his shoulders, rejoicing. And when he comes home, he calls together his friends and neighbors."

0: of the lost sheep, the lost silver, and the lost son. Back to back, these three stories are found in Luke 15. In fact, there are many people who believe that these are not really three distinct stories, but they're three parts of the same story that Jesus told in response to the reaction of the scribes and Pharisees to his dealing with sinners. We are told at the beginning of the chapter that this story, like all of Jesus' stories, was given to deal with a problem that had arisen in Jesus' interaction with the people of his day. For the Pharisees were angry that Jesus would spend such quality time with these that they did not consider to be quality at all. Now the stories here in the 15th chapter about the lost sheep and the lost coin and about the son, they're all about lost things. A sheep strayed from the flock to become lost in the wild wilderness. A coin rolled over into the dark corner of the room and under the furniture and no longer could be seen. This is how Jesus was trying to describe to the scribes and Pharisees what man's condition in this world is without the Savior. What is it like to be in this world without God? There is no better term to describe it than the term lost. Somebody has said that we have a God who is the God of the lost. Isn't it good that it's that way? He's the God of the lost. Jesus is the one who said, I am come, watch this now, to seek and to save that which was lost. Jesus said that. He said his whole purpose in coming into this world, one central focus was for the lost. He's the seeking shepherd. Businessmen today would tell you, take your losses and go on, but not the good shepherd.
1: Now in the parable of the lost sheep, Jesus depicts himself as the shepherd. They are criticizing him for receiving sinners, and in order to justify his mission, justify his ministry, he presents a parable. And in the parable, he depicts himself as the shepherd. And so he is. He says of himself in John 10 and 11, I am the good shepherd. The good shepherd giveth his life for the sheep. Paul in Hebrews 13 and 20 calls him that great shepherd of the sheep. Peter calls him the chief shepherd in 1 Peter 5 and 4. And one of the most familiar passages in the Bible began with that memorable statement of David in the 23rd number of Psalm. The Lord is my shepherd, and I shall not want. He is the shepherd. But just for a moment, we want to look at the sheep. The condition of the sheep is summed up in the one word, lost. What a terrible word, lost. I don't believe that there is another word that is so tragic as the word lost. It's tragic to be lost, lost and don't know how to get back home. Well, to be lost is to be separated from the flock. To be separated from the shepherd, to be separated from the protection and from the provisions of the fold. This sheep was lost.
2: And it was then that Jesus said, the Son of Man has come to seek and to save that which is lost. Earlier on in the fifth chapter, Jesus said, I didn't come to call the righteous, but the sinners to repentance. Christ received sinners. How glorious it is, and how thankful I am that he received sinners, because he received me. What does it mean to be lost? It means that your life is separated from God. You're trying to live apart from God.

0: from his watchful care. But the Lord is searching for you. The good shepherd. Now, here were the Pharisees. Jesus was out as the good shepherd finding the lost sheep. He was receiving sinners. He was eating with them. But rather than rejoicing that sinners were being saved, they were critical. They were finding fault. They were sitting back in criticism of him. He eats with sinners. He receives. He touches them. Did you see that? If he were really a prophet, he would have known who that woman was. They're finding fault because Jesus is receiving sinners. But the truth is this. It doesn't matter how badly your life has been marred or defiled by sin, he receives sinners. All that you've lost because of your venture into the life of the flesh and into sin can be regained because Jesus receives sinners.
1: Jesus loves the lost. In this story, all of these tax collectors and sinners are crowding around Jesus, and the Pharisees are standing off in the corner, and they are saying, man, I cannot believe that Jesus would hang out with those people. But it's interesting, right? That our Savior Jesus, the perfect, holy, spotless Lamb of God, Jesus, these people are drawn to him. And the interesting thing, I think the distinction that needs to be made here is that they're not drawn to the Pharisees. They're not drawn to the teachers of the law. Because these tax collectors and sinners, they wouldn't be drawn to the Pharisees or the teachers of the law, because every time they would approach those people, they would be reminded of their mistakes. They would be reminded of their shortcomings. They would be reminded of their flaws and their sins. And so they were drawn to Jesus because there was something different about Jesus. And the difference was that he loved them and that he cared for them. And he did not judge them based on their lifestyle or their outward appearance, but rather saw to their heart and loved them. Sought that they would no longer be lost, but be found. Jesus, all throughout the New Testament, he finds himself in these crowds of people. I think an important thing to understand, though, is that these people were not drawn to Jesus because he condoned their lifestyle. They weren't drawn to Jesus because he approved of everything that they had done. They were simply drawn to Jesus because he genuinely loved and cared for them. And what you see from this is that the shepherd has crazy intentionality, right? Because when the one sheep drifts off from the other 99 and he leaves, the shepherd's reaction is very telling. Because it says that the shepherd chooses to leave the 99 to go and find the one. The shepherd doesn't look at the one and say, man, good riddance, that sheep's made some dumb decisions, so let's go ahead and leave him where he's at. He doesn't say, well, I've got 99 really good sheep that haven't left me, so I'm going to hold on to them because that person should know better. That sheep should know better. And he doesn't say, man, that sheep's a moron. I can't believe that sheep would do that. That's not what the shepherd does. The shepherd's first reaction upon the sheep leaving, this one individual sheep, is the shepherd leaves the 99 to go and find this one sheep. And I love how it describes the shepherd when he finds the sheep. Because when he finds the sheep, verse 5 says, when he finds it, he joyfully puts it on his shoulders. You know, think about it. Like, if it were us, right, we would want to teach that sheep a lesson. We want to say, no, you don't do that, right? You got to stay with the rest of the pack. We would try to teach them a lesson so that it doesn't happen again. But the shepherd in this story, his reaction is not to beat down or berate the sheep for leaving the flock. Instead, it says that when he finds it, he joyfully, there is joy in the shepherd in retrieving the sheep, putting it on his shoulders and walking back to the flock. And then when the shepherd gets there, he gathers all of his friends and neighbors and says, rejoice with me because I've found my lost sheep. This is your story. This is my story. This is all of our stories, that at one time we were the one sheep. We were the one, because of our own foolishness and because of our own reckless decision making, we ran from God. And Jesus, in his heart for us, did not chase us down and then berate us for our shortcomings. He didn't look at us leaving and say, good riddance. No, he chases us down. He leaves the 99 to go and find the one. And then when he found us, he joyfully puts us on his shoulders, because Jesus' heart for the lost was to bring us back and to restore us and to give us the home that he always designed for us. This is the love that the shepherd has for the sheep. This is the love that Jesus has for the lost. This is the love that Jesus had for you. This is our God. This is our Savior, Jesus.
2: If you have ever felt lost in a crowd, if you have ever felt, I'm just a number among many people, I hope you take heart by this story. I hope you understand the value that you have to God the Father. That he would write about you in this story, that if one sheep goes astray, the shepherd is concerned and goes after the one.
1: That he valued you enough to leave the 99 to find the one. You were that valuable.

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1: In that moment, I realized if I were to die today, and as a matter of fact, if I'm not already dead, I'm going to go to hell. And it is because of every decision I've made. It is because I decided to disobey God. It is because I decided to do drugs, because I decided to disobey, because I decided to do things my way and not to listen, not to seek counsel. And it was nobody else's. It was my responsibility. And in that moment, thinking to myself, like, if I'm bound for hell, what could save me? Who could save me? And God put this thought in my mind, Jesus, the name of Jesus. There is power in the name of Jesus to save you, even from the clutches of hell, even from any demonic power or forces. In that moment, that was the first time I've ever looked at Jesus as the answer. And in that moment, I thought, I need Jesus. So I actually was born in Honduras and I immigrated to the US when I was about 3 years old. Came here with my older sister and both of my parents and landed here in Maryland. So I've been here for probably the past, 20 years, more or less. I grew up in the church. So my dad was actually an elder for as long as I can remember. He was a worship leader. He was a Bible teacher and preacher. So that was kind of, my upbringing. I remember as a kid always going to Friday services, Sunday services, even Tuesday services. You know, we had Tuesday services when we had, all-nighters where we would pray and worship the Lord. I was there every retreat that they had. I was there. So that was my upbringing. So you could say that, I grew up within the church, and that was really all that I knew. I grew up in a really sheltered home because my dad was an elder, because my mom served, in the women's ministry. I was only allowed to listen to 91.9 or gospel music CDs that my dad had, or, there were only certain movies that I could watch. My parents would not let me sleep over at anybody's house. They wouldn't even let me go over to anybody's house unless they were Christians, right? So that was kind of my upbringing. And I wouldn't say that I had a bad upbringing as a kid. I had the liberty, I had the freedom, to go out, ride on my bicycle, enjoy my freedom as a kid. And when I think back about my childhood, I have memories that I really enjoy thinking about, because it was a beautiful childhood. So when I got into middle school, this is when I actually started getting exposed to what the rest of the world outside of the church was like. Because when I got into middle school, I remember it was about seventh grade is when I had moved. I had moved from Gaithersburg to Germantown, brand new school, just started making new friends. And this is around the time that that actually the economy crashed. If anyone remembers the recession of 08, 09, this was around that time where my parents had actually lost their home and we had to move from Gaithersburg, where we had lost our home, to Germantown. At the time, I didn't know that. I didn't know that that was the reason why we moved. I just thought as an 11-year-old kid, okay, we're moving. Wherever my dad says we're going, that's where we're going. And so remember when I moved, seventh grade, brand new set of friends, you could say that I kind of hung out with the outliers. I wasn't athletic. I wasn't very outgoing socially. Didn't have any talents that I knew of at the time. And I was more of a reserved kid. So I didn't have really many friends. Seventh grade, I remember very clearly I had a camera, lights, and literacy class where we learned how to film make. And one of the best classes that I enjoyed, I remember specifically one of the days that we were studying a film. We would watch the film, lights were off and everything else. And I remember clearly one of my friends that was sitting at the same desk as me pulls out his phone and he ends up showing us at the table pornography. And this was the first time that I was exposed to that. I had no idea what it was. It was at the time, such a new thing for me that I didn't know how to process through it. And thinking back, it was really a dark and twisted thing to do to a kid, is to expose him to something as vile as that. It was so twisted to the point where one of the kids that had the phone, I remember him talking about masturbation, him starting to talk about what that was. And I had no idea what that was. So much to the point that they would even say, if you want to borrow the phone and go into the bathroom, then go and do that. And I thank God that I didn't that day. But that was the first time that I had exposure to that. And I remember leading on through the following years from seventh to eighth grade, starting getting exposed to secular music, started hearing about Wiz Khalifa, Chief Keef. Now I'm in high school. And now when I'm in high school, now I'm not only exposed to this music or pornography, but now I'm starting to see characters that are out of the ordinary from what I grew up in. I grew up in seeing people at church, you know, praising God, like prophesying, crying when they're in the presence of God, speaking in tongues. I grew up witnessing that. And now I'm in high school as a freshman, and I'm witnessing people walking around school shirtless, getting into fights, smoking outside the school, people skipping class. And so it was almost like the amount of evil that I was exposed to, it started to progress the older that I got. I remember as a 15-year-old kid, you know, after being exposed to everything that I was exposed to, I started to think to myself, I want a taste of that. I want a taste of that world. I want a little taste of fame and that kind of attention. I want a taste of what sex is like. I want a taste of what drugs are like. I want a taste of what excitement is outside of the four walls of my home and outside of the four walls of my church and outside of, you know, even the friend group that I grew up in, you know, of my church friends. And so at the age of 15, sophomore year, I remember getting into a relationship with a young girl, first girlfriend I ever had. I remember getting into this relationship, ended up losing my virginity. That was almost like a downward spiral for me, because outside of having the enticement of wanting to watch pornography after being exposed to it at such a young age, now I had gotten a taste of what that was like in real life, or so I thought, and constantly wanting that and finding some type of validation in sex almost and in this relationship. Now, outside of that, something else happened to me when I was 15 that really changed the course of where my life was going. As you know, the son of an elder, the son of a church leader, I actually remember this Friday night. We used to have Friday services at 7:30. And I remember this Friday night, I was fed up with going to church. I remember Fridays, you know, I just wanted to stay home, relax, chill. And now that I had a girlfriend, maybe even sneak out to go see my girlfriend. And I remember my parents coming into my room this Friday night about 7 o'clock when I was 15 years old, and them telling me, you got to get up, you got to get ready, we're going to church. And distinctly remember saying to my mom, I don't want to go. And I said I didn't want to go. And it was almost like, for those of you that grew up getting disciplined by your parents, it's like when you're, you know, bigger than your parents and they can't whoop you anymore. It was like that moment for me where I finally learned to say no. And I said no to my mom. And then I said no to my dad. I said, no, I don't want to go to church. And after a few minutes of going back and forth with my parents about whether or not I should go to church, my dad tells my mom, just leave him. We have to go to church. I have to serve tonight. So I really need to be there by 7:30. They end up leaving. And I stayed home alone. And that was the first time that I had stayed home alone and I had not gone to church. And I remember that same night, I had one of my friends hit me up. He texted me and he asked me if I wanted to smoke weed that night. And that Friday night that I did not go to church was the first night that I smoked weed. And it started to, for whatever reason, after I smoked weed that one night, it's like weed started showing up everywhere. I started seeing how everything started shifting. Everything from my priorities in life in terms of like accomplishing my dreams and, you know, wanting to, you know, one day become a filmmaker and going to film school. All of those different things started to shift into now, okay, I've opened the door to this new world where I can get high, have sex, and have a good time and also be surrounded by people that are doing the same thing as me. And for me, that combination was very addictive. I remember after that, it went from sophomore year just smoking to junior year now selling drugs, and to senior year having my counselors and the principal have sit down meetings with me telling me, hey, get ready because you're not going to graduate this year. You're going to have to repeat the 12th grade. You know, those were some difficult times for my parents. I think I'll just mention that as well, that at the time, the relationship that I had with my parents, of course, the same way that sin started to progressively grow in my life, and I started to smoke more, experiment with other drugs like LSD, starting to sell, you know, starting to sleep around. As those things started to progress in my life, the relationship between my parents and I started to deteriorate more and more and more and more as the days went on. It was like somehow the more evil I did, the more sin I had in my life, the more power that I thought and more freedom that I thought that I had over my parents. I used to look at my parents and think, why would you all be Christians? You know, you can't go out and party like everyone else does. You can't smoke like everyone else does. You know, you're restricted in your sex life. You can't do this. You can't listen to that. You know, and I was looking at Christianity

get high, do whatever it was that I had to do. I graduated, and that alone was a miracle. That was by the grace of God that I graduated. Still remember, you know. And when I did graduate high school, I didn't really have a plan for what I wanted to do with the rest of my life. I had friends that were going to, you know, community college. I had other friends that had gotten scholarships. And I had other friends that, as they were like me, you know, they didn't really know what they were going to do either. So they just ended up going into the workforce or... And at the time, I wasn't working. At the time, I was just pushing, or I was selling drugs. A few months after that, I start getting into the retail world, got, you know, one of my first jobs. Mind you, all the while, these few years that I was working in retail, at this point, I'm about 18 years old. I'm still doing the same thing. I'm not going to church. You know, I have a really tough and toxic relationship with my parents, I would say, that was very aggressive at times. Sometimes I would get very aggressive with my dad. And I was so counter God. If I could say that. I was so against the word of God. There were times where I would be speaking with my dad, and if he brought up the word of God, if he brought up what the Bible said about the way that I was living my life, I would get very angry, and I would find any reason to argue with him about how the Bible is not inherent, about how the Bible has contradictions, about how, you know, living the life that I was living was much better than living a life for God, you know, a God who at the time I thought was made up. I thought, you know, my parents are just crazy. They cry for no reason. They go to church. They prophesy. They speak in tongues. They do all these different things, but they're just deceived. That's, you know, that's how I looked at my parents. I was still doing, you know, all of the nonsense, you know, went from smoking weed to LSD. And while I was working in retail, it turned into doing things such as cocaine, even, you know, prescription medication that was not my prescription, abusing those drugs and alcohol, all the while sleeping around, going from one relationship to another. That was one thing that for me at the time, I remember that rejection was a very difficult thing for me to accept or to even grasp or to even to try and understand or to even face. When I was in these romantic relationships all throughout my teenage years, even after I graduated high school, I always broke up with my girlfriends because I was afraid that they were going to leave me. And so the lie that I believed at the time was, let me leave them so that they don't do that to me, or let me do it first before they do that to me. And so I ended up hopping from one relationship to another, never really spending time in singleness, figuring out my stuff or figuring out like how to process my feelings or anything else. And I remember the last relationship I had, right at the point where I'm about to have my encounter with the Lord, the last relationship I had was probably the epitome of every other relationship I've had in terms of my downfalls, in terms of the level of toxicity I had. I had met a girl at the shopping center where I had worked at it. And we met and things, you know, started to escalate very quickly. You know, it went from just hanging out after work and smoking together to, you know, I was at the Christmas parties and I was coming over every night and, you know, I was meeting her kid and, you know, getting integrated into the family. And it started to very quickly escalate and go from a romantic relationship into something that was more spiritual. But at the time, I didn't know. A few months go by and the relationship ended up becoming a codependent relationship where I had to see her every day, where I had to talk to her every day, and even sexually dependent on her, to the point where if I wasn't seeing her every single night, if I wasn't sleeping with her every single night, it was already difficult for me to go to bed, you know? And so that ended up turning into me going into work late every single day, going into work high every single day, going into work sleep deprived every single day. And losing my job. I ended up losing my job about 5 months into the relationship. And at the time, my relationship with my parents slowly started to get worse and worse, to the point where I didn't really feel like I even had a relationship with my parents, to the point where I could do anything with my life. And I didn't think, or I didn't even have any empathy towards how my parents felt about it. So I ended up actually moving out of my house and moving in with this girlfriend, even though I had lost my job. So probably not the best decision. A month later, she ends up losing her job as well. Things started to go from this romantic fairy tale where, you know, she is the ideal woman for me. She's everything I wanted in looks. She made me laugh. Her personality was great. It went from all of that to I couldn't stand being with her. I wasn't even sure what I was doing with her. I couldn't even see myself being with her in the future. It went from good to bad really quickly in a matter of just a couple months while I'm living with her, mind you. So something happened that really changed my life. And I could say that this is probably when I had hit rock

0: bottom. I was jobless. I was in a relationship with someone that I couldn't stand. I was in a relationship with somebody that was emotionally unstable, mentally unstable, spiritually unstable, financially unstable. And I could probably say that I was in that same position myself. So being in that place, I could say the only word that could describe how I felt was hopeless. I felt hopeless about my life. I used to say, I don't see myself getting to 30. I don't see myself even at 25. At the time, I was only 20 years old. I couldn't see myself having kids. I couldn't see myself getting married. That's how hopeless I was. I remember I would have to smoke before I went to bed, roll a blunt and smoke that myself just to try and go to bed. When I woke up, I had to smoke again. I couldn't be awake unless I was high. I couldn't eat unless I was high. If I wasn't having sex, then I couldn't stand my girlfriend. Mind you, I was living with her at the time. And we were in a really tough situation because both of us had lost our jobs. Even though I was still selling drugs at the time, the relationship and the codependency made it so that I wouldn't even answer my phone, whether it was friends or people that were trying to buy drugs off of me. I wouldn't answer my parents. Parents, I think, at one point thought I was missing. And I was in a really dark place at that time where I just didn't know what I was going to do with my life. And I think the only reason why I never took my life was because I was too much of a coward to do that. I was too selfish to even take my own life. But truly, I can say that in that moment in my life, it's almost like I didn't really feel anything. So being in that season of my life, I remember one time, you know, we're in a pickle here. We're in a tough situation with my girlfriend at the time because we're about to get evicted from our apartment. You know, we're having eviction notices on the door every week, and every week they're changing colors. It's going from green to yellow to red. And I remember one night we were like, you know what, we're just going to get wasted. We're just going to get drunk. We end up going to her brother's house and we're drinking. We're smoking and we're doing LSD, which is a hallucinogenic. And I remember that night, as I took the LSD or as I took the acid, thinking to myself, this is just going to be like any other time that I've taken it. You know, growing up as a teenager, when I was 15, I took acid for the first time and I eventually started to sell it. I even remember like kids used to tell my sister, hey, do you know my older sister? Hey, do you know that your brother sells LSD? And she used to tell kids like, man, you're crazy. Stop saying that about my little brother. She had no idea the life that I was living because for so long, I tried to live a double life, right? And at the point that I had moved out, that's when I knew that I couldn't live a double life, that it's either I chose to be a Christian or I chose to live my life my way, the way that I wanted. And at that time I chose, you know what? I'm going to just do what I want and I'm going to go out and live my life. And so at this point, this night when I hit rock bottom, took the LSD, and I remember that same night, I actually found out that my girlfriend at the time was texting her ex, was calling her ex, was essentially cheating on me. And I remember that night thinking the hopelessness that I had already felt and how numb I was, my life now totally became purposeless. Because even the relationship that could miraculously get better, maybe, I don't know, thinking to myself, if maybe I just stay in this relationship longer, maybe it'll get better. That hope was gone. Like now I've got nothing but the clothes on my back, truly. And being in that state of mind, I remember going upstairs with my girlfriend at the time. We went up to a bedroom, we're sitting on the bed, and in that moment, which was about 30 minutes after I had taken the LSD, which is approximately the time that I'm supposed to start hallucinating, I don't start hallucinating, but a fear comes over me. A great fear comes over me. And it was like my life started almost flashing before me, like in my mind. I started to remember when I was a kid and when I used to get angry at God, because when I would get disciplined, I didn't understand why I was getting disciplined. When I would do things that were wrong, I didn't know why I was getting corrected, why I was getting rebuked. And I would pray to God angry and bitter prayers, like, God, why don't you listen to me? And I remembered those times when I was a kid making those angry, bitter prayers. And in that moment, sitting in that room, instead of hallucinating, I just started to think about my life and all the decisions that I had made, about when I first did drugs at 15, when I first started to become rebellious when I first started to just live my life the way that I wanted to, with every decision from smoking weed to dropping acid to selling drugs to disobeying my parents to lying to them about the lifestyle that I was living to the pornography, the jumping from one relationship to another and never being honest with anyone and realizing in that moment, every decision that I had made, it was my own. It was not a decision that anybody else took for me. Nobody forced me to do anything. It was a decision that I had made, every single one. And in that moment, a great fear came over me where I had realized the condition in which I was in, the spiritual condition in which I was in. I thought, you know what? This is supposed to be like every other time I've done acid. This is supposed to be like every other time I've done LSD. I'm supposed to be hallucinating. This is supposed to be a good time. But why are my sins being put before me? Why am I realizing right now that the woman that I'm with that I thought was supposed to be my everything is actually possessed by demons, is actually oppressed by demons, is actually doing and practicing witchcraft? In that moment, I remember looking at my girlfriend at the time and seeing her with a smile on her face and her just laughing at me. And she knew in that moment that I was panicking, that I was going through something right now, that I was experiencing an overwhelming fear. I remember looking at her and seeing her laughing. And in that moment, through that, God revealed to me, this is not the woman for you. As a matter of fact, this woman is here to destroy you. And in that moment, I realized if I were to die today, and as a matter of fact, if I'm not already dead, I'm going to go to hell. And it is because of every decision I've made. It is because I decided to disobey God. It is because I decided to do drugs, because I decided to disobey, because I decided to do things my way and not to listen, not to seek counsel. And it was nobody else's. It was my responsibility. And in that moment, thinking to myself, like, if I'm bound for hell, what could save me? Who could save me? And in that moment, I thought, and God put this thought in my mind, Jesus, the name of Jesus, there is power in the name of Jesus to save you, even from the clutches of hell, even from any demonic power or forces. In that moment, that was the first time I've ever looked at Jesus as the answer. And in that moment, I thought, I need Jesus. But there was a problem. And I thought to myself, I'm not a Christian. I never gave my life to God. I never lived my life for him. I never even believed in him. So now that I need him, how could I go to him? And I remember thinking in that moment, despite how rough things were between me and my dad, despite how many times I cursed him out, almost got into physical fights with him, despite how destructive my words were towards my dad, how rebellious I was, how I did things that hurt him and hurt my mom, that made them shed tears. Despite all those things, I remembered my mom and my dad in that moment. And I remembered that they are Christians. They are followers of Jesus Christ. And if there's anyone that I need to speak to in this moment, it's my mom and my dad. And I thought, I need them to pray for me because I need Jesus and they know him. They can introduce me to Jesus. They can bring me to him. And in that moment, I thought, I got to get out of here. I remember checking the window, opening the window. I'm like, let me make sure I'm not in hell real quick. I'm like, is there any flames out there? No flames. I was like, okay, so I'm going to book it. I'm going to leave this house where I am and I'm going to go find my parents. I don't care if it's the middle of the night. And it was like 4 a.m. I was like, I don't care if it's 4 a.m. As soon as I wanted to leave the room, I got up out of the bed and I'm looking for my keys. Got my keys and I looked to my girlfriend at the time. She realizes that I want to leave and she says to me, where are you going? She says, don't you know that you came with me? And in that moment, I realized that we drove in the same car. But also in that moment, I thought to myself, man, there's some type of like spiritual tie here that needs to be broken. I was like, and I got to break this thing. And I said, I don't care if I had to run or if I had to walk home. I was like, but I'm getting out of here. As soon as I start walking towards the door, I look to my girlfriend at the time again. She starts laughing and she points at the door. And as she points at the door, I look over at the door and now you can audibly hear, audibly, not like I had mentioned earlier where God was putting these thoughts in my mind or he was bringing things into remembrance. I audibly heard voices of people weeping and crying out, of people getting tortured coming from the living room, coming from the door. And I thought to myself, oh, I am definitely in hell. And if I open that door, then I'm going to witness something that is going to confirm that I'm in a place that I cannot get out of. And there was that fear of you could be eternally damned, or you could open the door and you could reach your salvation and you could face the fear anyways. And I looked back at my girlfriend at the time and I thought, I don't care. And I walk through the door, I open the door, I go downstairs, and it's just her family that's in the living room. And I remember they look up at me and they say in that moment, we thought you were asleep, they said. They look up at me, it's 4 a.m. They're like, we thought you were asleep. And I tell them, no, you know what? I thought I was asleep, I told them, but I'm awake now. And in that moment, I wasn't telling them that I was having a dream. I wasn't telling them that I was physically asleep, but I was telling them, you know what? I was spiritually asleep. My eyes were closed and I was spiritually dead, but I'm awake now. And God had brought me back to life in that moment, my spirit. I remember walking out of that house. And as soon as I walk out of that house, it's about 4:30 in the morning, more or less. It's about to be 5. And seeing that the sun is starting to come out at the time. You know, it had just snowed. And so the sky was almost white. And I remember looking up at the sky in that moment. And in that moment, as soon as I barge out of those doors, I start crying and I'm in tears. And I'm like crying out to God and just saying, thank you, Lord. Like, thank you for freeing me, God. Thank you for giving me another opportunity. And I remember like at that time, like I was very into the whole like goth thing. And I, for whatever reason, idolized death and always having like pendants with skulls on them, the Grim Reaper, many demonic things. I remember in that moment, I was like, God, I give this to you. I remember ripping the chains off of my neck and just throwing them and in tears crying out to God and saying, I'm sorry, because I used to think that my parents were crazy. I used to think that my parents were the crazy ones, that they were out of their mind, that they were deceived. But actually, God, that was me. I was crazy. I was deceived. And I remember walking to my car, which was like 2 or 3 miles away, getting into my car finally. And as I got in my car, something happened and doubt started to creep into my mind. And the idea that maybe I was just on drugs and maybe I was just hallucinating. The thought came into my mind that that experience wasn't real. You know what? God is not real. How could he possibly be real? And I remember thinking to that moment, the coffee is going to decide for me. I remember, I think Starbucks opened at 5 or 6 o'clock. Instead of driving home to my parents to where I was going to confess my sin and actually give my life to Jesus, instead of doing that, I went to Starbucks and I bought an Americano and I drank that. And I thought to myself, maybe I'm sober now. And maybe that was all just a hallucination. Let me go back to the house where my girlfriend is at and let me just apologize for acting all crazy. And so that's what I did. I ended up going back into the house where God had allowed me to have that experience, that supernatural experience. And when I walk back inside the house, they're all laughing at me. They're mocking me. They're like, dude, you're crazy. What's wrong with you? Yada, yada, yada. And so I decided to stay in the relationship for another month. And things ended up getting worse. You know, the eviction happened. And, you know, now we're essentially couch hopping with my ex-girlfriend. And remember, a month passed by, about April 21st, April 22nd at this point, about a month later. And it was my friend's birthday. We go to my friend's birthday party, a surprise birthday party. It was all great and dandy. And you know what? Things are looking like maybe they're going to work out a little bit better. We're applying for apartments and, you know, we're trying to find a new place to live. We're doing interviews left and right to get new jobs. The credit card is almost maxed out. So I'm like, okay, like something's got to give now, you know, because we almost have no money whatsoever. Got to make something happen. And at this birthday party, my ex-girlfriend or my girlfriend at the time, she was not having it. She couldn't be in the room for whatever reason. She wasn't feeling it. She wanted to be by herself. And so she says to me, why don't we just get out of here? Why don't we go do acid again? And that's it, right? Why don't we go do that? Why don't we go leave the party and drop acid? And the moment I thought, okay, I want to please her. I want the relationship to get better. So why don't we do that? So we left the party. We go, we buy some LSD. We go back to her brother's house. We drop LSD again. And 30 minutes into the experience, I have the same fear that came over me. Not a hallucination, nothing that I saw that wasn't there. The fear came over me that I am definitely bound for hell if I keep living this life. And I didn't need to hear anything else. I didn't need to see anything else. I was, as soon as the fear came over me, I thought to myself, God, this time I'm gonna listen to you. And I remember feeling for my keys, where my keys at, had my keys on me, and I leave. And as soon as I leave, you know, my ex-girlfriend and her brother, they're trying to get me to not leave the house. And they're telling me, you can't drive like that. You're on drugs. You cannot keep driving like that. What's wrong with you? This, that, or the third. But I knew in my mind, I was convinced, and it was incredible because at that moment, and mind you, this is a drug that I had taken time and time again as a kid. Like I had experience with it, but these times I did not feel high. I was not tripping, if you could say that. But there was a level of sobriety to where I knew exactly what was happening. And in that moment, I said, you know what? I have to leave. I'm sorry. I don't care. Like, I have to leave. And I remember walking out to my car that was in the parking lot, getting in the car, starting the engine, and driving home. I remember driving home, and as I'm driving home, I just remember like 91.9. I said, I gotta listen to some worship music or something right now. I turn on the radio. I'm trying to put 91.9. That thing is not working for whatever reason. The signal is jammed, and I turn off the radio. I'm like, oh God, like, please, like, I need to see my parents. Like, I need my parents to pray over me. I know that I can have salvation through Jesus, but they know Jesus and I don't. I was like, I have to speak with them. I have to have them pray for me. And I remember as I'm driving on 270, I remember seeing police officers that were driving behind me and thinking to myself, oh, I'm definitely going to get pulled over. And if I get pulled over and they test me or something like that, I was like, they're going to realize that, you know, I took some drugs and this could be bad. And I never get home and I never give my life to Jesus. But the police officers end up actually driving around me and for a second driving next to me and then driving off. And in that moment, I knew God was going to keep me safe. God wanted me to go home. And so I kept on the course and I kept driving. And as I got home, it was about 5 o'clock Sunday morning, April 21st, 22nd. And I remember looking at my house and thinking to myself, oh my gosh, is anyone going to answer? It's 5 a.m. on a Sunday. Church doesn't start until 10:30. I don't think they're going to answer. And so I FaceTime my sister, and luckily, as soon as I FaceTime her, she answers. And I tell her, please, can you please open the door? I'm here. I don't have my key. At this time, you know, I had moved out, so I didn't have a key to the house. And so my sister comes downstairs and she opens the door. And now at this point, just by looking at her, I'm in tears. And I tell her, Zuri, I think my sister's name is Zuri, by the way. And I tell her, I say, Zuri, I think I just found Jesus. And I'm in tears. And, you know, she sits me down on the couch. I tell her, I said, look, please don't be mad at me, but I took a lot of drugs. I said, and maybe I'm high right now. I don't know. And I'm in tears and I'm telling her, but I just found Jesus. And in that moment, it was so beautiful because God spoke to me through her. God said to me through my sister, she prophesied to me. And in tears, you know, because she was being used by God, she said, you know, you've been looking everywhere. You've been looking in all the wrong places. You've been looking in other people, but I am your best friend and I have always been here for you. And I remember when she said that, when God spoke to her, I just broke down in tears and I felt the love of God in that moment. And I knew that God was protecting me the whole time. You know, that God was protecting me while I had been selling drugs and I could have been killed. God had been protecting me while, you know, I was having sex left and right outside of marriage. You know, even while I was doing just the crazy things that I was doing with my life, God was protecting me. Even on the way there, even while I was driving home, God was protecting me because he did care about me. He was a personal God. He wasn't just a God that was distant from me. And so I remember I told her, I said, I got to talk to mom and dad. I was like, do you think they're awake? She's like, no, they're asleep. I said, well, we got to wake them up. And I remember going upstairs into my parents' bedroom and waking them up and trying to tell them the experience that I just had, telling them I just met Jesus. This is what happened. And my dad was skeptical. He was skeptical because he was like, you know, this kid, he's lied to us almost, you know, for half of his life about the life that he's been living. And I even remember my dad telling me a short while ago that at first he doubted that it was genuine. But as I started to confess my sins that night, I told him everything I did. I said, look, mom, look, dad, I'm still smoking. Still selling drugs. This is where I live now. This is what's going on in my life. And I need forgiveness and I'm sorry. And I need Jesus. And that's all I knew. And I remember in that moment, my dad realized that God was doing a work in my heart, that the Spirit was involved. And so they prayed for me. They laid hands on me. And in that moment, I didn't know what was going to happen, but they laid hands on me and they prayed for me at 5 a.m. Sunday. And God delivered me from the spirit that was holding me hostage to my drug addiction. And I remember as they're praying for me, they're casting out demons and they're praying fervently. And as soon as we finished praying, I felt something like at the bottom of my stomach. And I was like, this thing needs to come out. I don't know what it is. I run to the bathroom. I'm on my knees in the bathroom, you know, my head in the toilet. And I'm thinking I'm going to throw up or something. And as this thing comes out of me, it's like this huge ball comes out. And I hear this roar that comes out of my mouth. And when I get up and I look at the toilet, there's nothing there. There's nothing there. And I turn around and I look at myself in the mirror. And I finally saw myself as I was in that moment. It was like the veil was lifted. Like there's no deceiving myself anymore. about who I am and about my need for Christ and about my brokenness. I saw myself in the mirror and I truly saw how broken I was and the state that I was in because of all the decisions that I had made in my life and how it brought me there. I remember walking out of the room and my dad telling me, he says, so you know what you got to do now? He says, you got to go shower and you got to get ready because we're about to go to church and we're going to go praise the Lord for what he just did in your life. And so that was, you know, the experience where God met me where I was. God met me, you know, when I was in all of my sin that was so disgusting, yet he reached out to me. And it wasn't my parents. It wasn't my mom that called me. It wasn't my dad that called me. It wasn't my friends that called me or knocked on my door. Hey, how are you doing? Hey, you got to come back to the feet of Jesus. Hey, no, it was the Lord himself and his Holy Spirit that spoke to me and drew me to him there where I was. And so that was essentially the beginning of my life as a Christian. That's how God met me where I was. And as I started getting saved, like I started to become more zealous for the Lord. You know, I started going to church, Friday services, Sunday services, Tuesday services, praying and prophesying in my room by myself, like just hungry for the Lord because of what he had done in my life, sharing my testimony with almost anyone that I met. I had to tell them about what Jesus did in my life. And I remember telling my friends, my closest friends, about what God had done in my life and about how he had delivered me, and them just telling me that I was crazy. And telling me that, hey, dude, you were just on drugs. And thank God, even though they didn't believe in God, but they were like, thank God that you didn't go crazy, but thank God that now you're sober. And that was a beginning now of a healing process, because even though God had delivered me from, you know, my addiction to weed and having to smoke every single day and having to, you know, smoke to go to sleep and to eat and to all those different things, that dependency, God had freed me from that. He had, you know, torn the veil. There was still a healing process that had to happen in my heart from when I got saved in 2019, in April of 2019. It took me about 3 to 4 months to actually completely sever the relationship between my girlfriend at that time. You know, I told her, I said, look, we got to do things right. If we're going to do things right, if we want to, you know, sleep together, we have to get married. We, you know, we have to do things right. But in the meantime, if we're not married, you have to go move back in with your dad and I'm going to move back in with my parents. And so we did that. And for, you know, the next couple of months, it was a process of me trying to drag her to church, picking her up all the way in, you know, in Southeast DC and bringing her all the way to Silver Spring and trying to get her to come to church. And a few times we did, you know, a few times she was in church and she even received, you know, a partial deliverance herself. But God revealed to me during those 3 months after I had gotten saved, during that summer of 2019, that darkness and light, they have nothing to do together. Like God revealed to me that she wasn't saved and I was at that time. And if I wanted to live my life in holiness, if I wanted to live a life of righteousness, I couldn't do it by her side. Because every time I met up with her, you know, I had the urge to, hey, let's smoke together. When I met up with her, you know, I had the urge to, hey, let's sleep together. And God was showing me, you need to cut those ties. And I loved her, but I loved God more than her. And God showed me that if you want her to be healed, let me heal her. You can't heal her. You can't save her. That's something that only I can do. That relationship ended, started to get more involved in the church and started to serve wherever it was that I could, you know, made sure to go to every single Bible study, whether it was, you know, picking up the chairs or like setting the tables, I was doing something for God. 2 months after I had gotten saved and I had this conversion experience, I actually got baptized. And I got baptized because I wanted to truly do it out of faith. I wanted to be obedient to God. And although I had gotten baptized when I was 11 or 12 around there, I had only done it then because I saw other people getting baptized. So this time I was like, you know what? If I'm going to do something for God, I'm going to do it out of faith, right? And so I got baptized in 2019, you know, 2 months after getting saved at 20 years old this time. So now I was living for Christ. I mean, now I was, any chance that I got to be in the church, to be in fellowship with my brothers, like I was doing that. You know, I was now single. I had been freed from that relationship. And God was really starting to put me to work, right? He was like, I saved you so that you could worship me. And so now I was starting to live a life of worship for God and a life of obedience. But something slowly started to creep back into my life. Lust and pornography started to creep back into my life. And at first I thought to myself, okay, I understand that as a Christian, you know, I'm going to have like moments of weakness. It's not like sin is going to be completely obliterated from my life. And so I didn't think much of those moments of weaknesses, but it ended up starting to progress more and more to where I found myself falling back into this. And thinking to myself, this was about like a year after I had gotten saved, thinking to myself, what is going on here? And starting to get very doubtful of the work that God had done in my heart and in my life and about even my own salvation, because I was thinking, God, like, aren't I supposed to be blameless at this point? Like, God, like, what's going on? Like, I thought when I had gotten delivered, when I got home, I thought I got delivered from everything. I thought that's what that was, God. And I started to have this battle for about a year or so, from 2020 to 2021, this battle where it's a battle in my mind where I'm thinking to myself, you know, doubting my own salvation and struggling with this sin and not knowing what to do with it, you know? About 2021 is when I really started to seek counsel for this. And I started to realize, okay, like, this is getting a little bit out of hand. I keep confessing that I have this issue every time I fall. And I was like, but I don't want to keep falling. You know, I felt like I was in a miserable place because I want to please God. I want to be obedient. At the other hand, I can't. So what do I do, God? And it was very, very difficult for me to talk about this after I had such an explosive and impactful experience, and having other people know that. It was very difficult to say, hey, actually, I'm still struggling. Like, even though I had this supernatural experience and everyone is looking at me like, wow, like, wow, praise God. Like, ooh, like, miracle done in your life, like 180 turn in your life. And I'm like, yo, but I'm still struggling. So it was very difficult to talk to my brothers about that in the church, in the fellowship. Though when I would confess to my dad, you know, that was kind of that relationship that God had reconciled. And that is one of the things that I'm most grateful to the Lord about, is that when I came to Christ, he did not just reconcile me to himself, but he reconciled me to my family. You know, he reconciled me to my dad. We went from, you know, me and my dad went from arguing about whether or not the Bible is accurate to me and my dad now just sharing, you know, sharing the word together, sharing about what God is showing us in the scriptures together, and being like the theology buffs, where like my mom, she always tells my siblings, if your brother and your dad start talking, they won't stop, right? Because we love to talk about the word together. Well, despite me confessing my sins to my dad, I felt like still there was this challenge in my life where I could not overcome this. And so I remember thinking to myself, I got to talk to one of my church leaders. And so I did. Outside of my dad, I spoke to my youth pastor at the time and got some advice from them. I actually ended up seeking Christian counseling. And at the time, I met with a Christian counselor, almost the same exact thing that I did with my dad, where I confessed my sins or kind of just walked through what I was feeling or what I was thinking, is what I did with my counselor. I remember doing that for about 8 months. Those 8 months were challenging because I had to actually talk about those feelings of fear, those feelings of anxiety, those feelings of doubt. And it's not easy to address that, especially when you're already saved. It's hard to talk about being fearful when we have a God that tells us not to fear. And so it's almost hard to address how you're feeling. Sometimes you think, is it a sin to feel afraid? Is it a sin to feel doubt? And so I met with my counselor for about 8 months and things started to get better. And I felt like, okay, like, I think I can get a hold of this thing, and started walking through now my like healing process from what I didn't know at the time was sex addiction. And as I was walking through that, I remember I stopped counseling. I stopped meeting with my counselor. And now at this point in my life, I was already in a leadership position at my church with the young adults and the youth. And I was serving as a translator. I was serving as an evangelist. And I knew that God's calling for my life was great. And I didn't want to give it up. I didn't want to forsake what God had called me to because I was getting tired or because I was growing weary. And so as I kept fighting through this now and building accountability around my life through my brothers in Christ, even through software and, you know, through more prayer than I had ever done in my entire life, I started to fall again. And I remember that when I started to fall again, now the shame became stronger than even the fear. It wasn't fear anymore about, am I saved, am I not? But it was shame of, how many times do you have to confess? How many times do you have to admit that you're struggling? How many times? How many times? How many times? And I remember that there was a point where I stopped confessing. And I stopped confessing for a few months what I was going through, even with some of my accountability partners. And about October of 2021, I remember we had a youth retreat. And I remember at this youth retreat, we had a guest pastor that came in. We're all excited about it. I had to translate for him. And I was thinking to myself, this is going to be great. There's going to be a revival in the youth. And I think anyone that is a Christian that serves in the church, it's so easy sometimes to want to see revival in other people, to see deliverance in other people, and put your own freedom on the back burner. But we know that we can't give what we don't have ourselves. And that's why God was prompting me and pulling and tugging at my heart during this retreat, not only that I had to serve, but mainly that there was some deliverance that had to happen there. And so I remember during that retreat, this was about Friday. It was a Friday to Sunday retreat. And I remember Friday night is when things get like hard, hearts get like, you know, they get softened Friday night, you know, during the ministering of the word. I remember after the preaching, you know, we sing a worship song and now we start ministering. Now we start praying. And as the guest pastor starts praying, he says, you know, there's someone here that needs deliverance. And if that's you, if you need deliverance today, I want you to come to the altar. I want you to come to the front. And I thought to myself, I'm a leader. I was like, I cannot walk up to the front and have people realize that I need deliverance myself. Like, no, like, what are they going to think that, you know, that you've been in this for 2 years already. There's no way that you're not fully delivered. There's no way that you're still struggling. There was that shame that kept me truly paralyzed in that moment. I didn't walk forward. I didn't even raise my hand in that moment. But in my heart, I knew that I had to go and I needed deliverance. By the power of the Holy Spirit, this guest pastor knew, and he says, and he calls me out of the crowd, and he says, I know you didn't come to the front, but you in the black hoodie all the way in the back, yes, you. And there was only about 100 people in the room, and I was really the only one with the black hoodie. And he points to me and he says, just lift your hands up there where you are. So I lift up my hands. He starts praying for deliverance and he starts casting something out of me. And he says, there's something between that only you and God know. And I thought to myself, no, this can't be like the lust that I fight against. No, this can't be, because I've already confessed that. Like, I've already, you know, so what can this be? Like, I'm not hiding anything. Like, yes, I'm hiding that I'm still struggling, but no, that can't be it. And so I remember as he's praying that, he says to two brothers that are standing behind me, he says to them, just put your hand over his shoulder. Just put your hands over his shoulder. And one of the brothers puts his hand on my right shoulder and the other brother puts his hand on my left shoulder. And as soon as they do that, I fall to the ground and I'm on my knees. I lose all the strength in my legs and God begins to deliver me. And after I had that deliverance, I remember sitting there on my knees in a moment of peace, and God brought something into remembrance finally. He brought into remembrance when I was about 10 years old and I had gotten sexually assaulted by an older boy in my neighborhood. And he brought that back into my mind. And in that moment, I realized what the root of a lot of these problems were that I was having. A lot of the self-esteem problems, having to prove my masculinity through having sex, a lot of trying to prove my worth to my parents by my performance, trying to serve everywhere that I possibly could just to prove that I was worthy, that I was enough. But I didn't tell anyone in that moment. So I found that out, but I didn't tell anybody. So God showed me that, but I didn't tell anybody in that moment. Ended up telling my counselor. I called my counselor maybe a week or two later, and I ended up telling him about this experience. And I told him, yeah, you know, I'm good. Like, this is what the root is. I found out what the root is, you know, so I just want to let you know. As the year started ending and we're coming into 2022, I still kept falling into this sin, this lust and pornography. And I started thinking to myself, God, like, how? Like, you've revealed the root. Like, I've gone to therapy. Like, I've gotten deliverance several times. Like, God, like, I've confessed. Like, what is it now, God, that you require of me? And turns out that when the same guest preacher that had done deliverance comes back in about March of 2022, it's time for me to translate for him again. And it's a Friday through Sunday Congress, right? Or conference, I guess you guys would call it. A conference that we had with several guest preachers. And this preacher was one. And so Friday rolls around and I'm translating for him. And I see a powerful move of God where hundreds and hundreds of people are getting delivered. And the fire of the Holy Spirit falls upon our congregation. People are being baptized in the Holy Spirit. And God is using me as a vessel. And in that moment, after that night, I knew, I don't know what I have to do. I didn't know who I had to speak to, but I knew that I had to get freedom through the Lord Jesus in order to be used, because God had given me a taste of what he had called me for and how he wanted to use me. And in that moment, I knew I didn't know what was going to happen that weekend, but something was going to give. And I remember Sunday rolls around and I have to serve and I have to translate for the guest preacher for the last service of this entire conference. And I'm thinking to myself, I got to either talk to the guest preacher and tell him what God revealed to me about the sexual trauma. I've got to tell him or I've got to tell my pastor. And I'm getting ready. I'm putting on my suit and everything. And I'm thinking, all right, I'm going to go in there. I'm going to go in there early to confess and to tell them what I've gone through. And I know God's going to fully deliver me. And the Spirit puts a thought on my mind, in my mind, and he says, but do your parents know? And in that moment, I thought, how am I going to tell my pastor? How am I going to tell this guest preacher about what I went through as a kid and not my own parents? My parents, coincidentally, not even coincidentally, God ordained, were both having breakfast at the same time upstairs while I was getting ready, which usually doesn't happen because we're a busy family. And I thought, God is giving me this moment to speak to them. So I remember going upstairs and talking to my parents and telling them, hey, I got to tell you guys something. And they were like, okay, they're eating their breakfast. And I'm like, it's going to require some prayer. And my dad was like, okay, let me go grab the oil to anoint you, okay? And my dad comes back downstairs. He's got the oil. And he's like, okay, what's going on? And I tell them about how God, when I had gotten deliverance in October at the youth retreat, God revealed to me that I had been sexually assaulted as a kid in our neighborhood. And in that moment, you know, as I'm telling this to my parents, I'm in tears because it was just difficult to even say. I hadn't processed it. I hadn't processed through it. And I remember telling my parents, and my mom is in tears. My dad's in tears because, like, wow, we didn't know. So many years, we just didn't know. And in that moment, I found freedom because I was actually fully known. God knows me. God fully knows me. But God wanted me to be fully known by my family. When God wanted to reconcile me to my parents, when he wanted to reconcile me to my family, he didn't want to do that halfway. He didn't want to partially do that. He wanted to fully do that. And in order for me to fully be known by my parents, I had to tell them about this. And I had to tell them about what I went through. And I remember that day going forward, God started to use me in a very powerful way in our congregation with brothers that I was mentoring, that we were growing and healing together. And wow, like through that, God had taught me so much in that moment. And God finally gave me liberty, because when you understand why you do things, a lot of the sins that we commit, like, you know, drinking, smoking, having sex, watching pornography, masturbation, we look at those things as the actual issue. They are a issue. They're an issue, but they're not the issue. They're not the cause. They're just the symptom. God wanted to reveal to me, what is the reason why? What is the cause as to why you think you need to watch pornography? You think you need to prove yourself to other people? You think you need to work and show that you are worthy? God was saying, you are worthy. You don't have to prove that you're a man. You already are one. Why? Because I made you and I made you in my image. And God said, you know what? No more being afraid. No more doubting. I've made you a man and a man of God. When God did that in my life, it was almost like the foundation was finally set. Fully set. Now the concrete's dried. And now God is saying the healing that needed to be done many years ago, it's complete. And now it's time to grow. Now it's time to build. Now it's time to edify, not just myself, but to edify the church. And that's the entire thing. I mean, God really wanted to reveal to me all of those different things, because sometimes I used to think to myself, my story is about how I used to do drugs and about how God delivered me from that. The true story was not that. True story was not, oh, you got delivered from drugs, you don't do drugs no more. Or you used to sell drugs, you don't sell drugs no more. True story was, I looked at myself as worthless, but God was showing me that I was worth more than I ever thought. And not because of anything that I did, not because of anything that I can do, but because he made me, and he made me in his image. And that's more than enough. And that gave me freedom to make mistakes sometimes, to maybe I didn't say the right thing, and that's okay, to continue to grow, to continue to heal. That gave me freedom to really be a child of God, not trying to pretend to be someone that I'm not, not trying to pretend like I'm perfect because I'm not, but accepting that I am a child in need of his Father. And that understanding brought healing to my heart.
1: Eliel, who is Jesus to you?
0: He is my everything. He's my best friend, my counselor. He's everything that I had ever longed for, but did not know that I had.
1: Eliel, for anybody who is dealing with that same struggle that you dealt with when it came to pornography, when it came to just the brokenness, And let's say they're in that place right now. What can you say to those men and women who are watching, who are feeling hopeless, who are feeling everything that you felt in those moments? What can you say to them?
0: Well, I'd like to say, you know, first off, that if you feel hopeless, understand that God can even use that. If you feel broken, God can and will use even that. There's a verse in the scripture that talks about how you and I are jars of clay, and we're not perfect, and we're not, you know, what people see on TV, and we're not what people see on Instagram. We are humans that are flawed, that are finite. And at the end of the day, God can use your mistakes. The biggest thing that the enemy wants to use against us is shame, so that we cannot come to the throne of grace. What does the scripture say? It says that we can come to the throne of grace, right? We can come to God confidently, knowing that he knows our mistakes. Even if you've never confessed it, he already knows. So the next step is, you know what? God, I want to be fully known. Is God, I want to be delivered. And deliverance takes vulnerability. It takes you being okay with admitting that you've made a mistake and that you're not perfect, with you understanding that there are deep roots that need to be yanked out, and that the healing process doesn't just take a month. It doesn't just take a few weeks. It takes years. And that's okay, because God is going to be patient with you. And he's been patient with you this far. If you're watching this, he's going to continue to be patient with you.
1: Any last words?
0: You know, I really felt that I wanted to, I felt that God was prompting me to read this. And I was at a Bible study this morning, and I was reading through Ephesians. And as we were reading through Ephesians, God really started to encourage me about the amazing work that he's done in my life and that he's done in the lives of many others that, you know, have been on this channel and, you know, you might encounter on your daily lives, that you see serving the Lord, that you see in the kingdom. And it says this in Ephesians. It says, blessed be the God and Father of our Lord Jesus Christ, who has blessed us in Christ with every spiritual blessing in the heavenly places. He says in verse 4, even as he chose us in him before the foundations of the world. So you're chosen, that we should be holy and blameless before him. In love, he predestined us for adoption to him as sons through Jesus Christ, according to the purpose of his will, to do what? To the praise of his glorious grace, with which he has blessed us in the beloved. And verse 7, I love this. He says, in him we have redemption through his blood. Redemption doesn't come through your works. It doesn't come through how long you've been sober. It doesn't come from, are you a virgin or not? It doesn't come from, have you ever done drugs or not? It doesn't come from, how little or how small are my mistakes? But redemption comes through his blood, the forgiveness of our trespasses, regardless of how great they are, according to the riches of his grace, which he lavished upon us in all wisdom and insight, making known to us the mystery of his will, according to his purpose, which he set forth in Christ as a plan for the fullness of time, to unite all things in him, things in heaven and, yes, things on earth, including your family, including your heart and your desires. God is reconciling all those things to himself. And he's doing it by the blood of Jesus Christ. He's not doing it by your own strength. And if there's anything that I could say to you, is just stop trying to do it by your own strength, because you won't be able to. But ask God to give you his strength, because by his spirit, you will be delivered.

0: that very night, I remember Pastor Alvin, he was preaching a sermon called The Blood That Speaks For Me. I remember listening to this message and it felt like everyone else in the room was gone, vanished. It was like just me sitting there. There has got to be about 500 people in that room. And as he finished at the end, I remember I'd never seen a worship team before, but I just remember crying a river as what felt like a love blanket fell on my brokenness. And I remember Pastor Alvin really intently looking at me, and I was at the back. I was thinking, oh no, please don't call me to the front. And he just said, daughter. And I just wept and wept and wept. And this pastor had his hand on my head. One of the first things out of his mouth was, did you know that he's a father to the fatherless? And that pierced my heart. Hi, so I'm Carrie Martin and I'm from South London, and we're currently in Southwest London, United Kingdom.
1: Now, Carrie, what is your testimony of Jesus? What has Jesus done in your life?
0: So I was born into a one-parent family in a very traumatic time for my family. My family had just gone through a trauma where my grandfather had committed suicide. And this was just 2 months before I was born. So it was an extremely dark and lonely time for my family. And from what they tell me, I was a gift that they could pour into. So even though I was small and unaware of these things, I know that I was traumatized from the womb because my mom was still pregnant with me when she discovered that her father had taken his life. So it was a time of great tragedy and darkness for my family. I learned that in my sort of later teenage years. And this was a real eye-opener for me because being an only child and only having one parent, I then saw the depression and the struggles that my mom would go through because of her trauma that was undealt with. And though she didn't medicate with drugs or anything like that, she was extremely angry. And though she loved me, she was extremely angry. And though she loved me with all of her heart, I could see such an

extremely orphan-spirited, I would say, from a young age, not having any siblings. My mom was extremely protective over me to the point where it was a problem. I was growing up, I was not allowed to go outside, play out with friends. I wasn't allowed to, as a teenager, go to friends' houses. And that was extremely isolating for me. I would often read, and music became such a release for me in those times. Then throughout my teenage years, I really began to gravitate towards the rap music scene. And this in a few years from me listening to sort of Tupac and Biggie Smalls, I was smoking weed with friends, bunking off of school. And this led me down a road where I felt so different from everybody else. It was a good difference, but it wasn't one that I was ready to explore in my teen years. So that led me sort of to smoking weed. And at the age of 17, I was in clubs and I realized that I had a gift for writing music, rap lyrics. And this became my identity because I felt like there was no identity. When you don't have two parents, you're searching for your identity. Where do I come from? Why do I feel this way? Why do I look this way? That really caused an identity crisis. So to appease that, to try to fill the void, I then went down to harder drugs. And by the age of 18, I was taking cocaine at the weekend, going out to clubs with my cousins. And I felt like because it was glamorous and, you know, portrayed as glamorous on music videos, I then thought, okay, well, I can do this rap stuff. I can do it. And because my mom used to not let me out anywhere, I'd lock myself in and just write lyrics. And I really felt like, wow, once I learned them and I would, you know, rap them to other people, to see people's reaction of my gift gave me this super confidence. Mix that with alcohol and drugs, I was like, this is the life that I need to pursue. But the more I went in, the more I felt like the odd one out, because it wasn't as I thought it was. And the people that I met, they were in some dark, they had some dark stuff going on. You know, they would dabble with harder drugs or guns, or, you know, they'd be selling drugs. And then I realized that this father wound that I had would lead me into a desire for love in all the wrong places. And I went down a path of promiscuity, which I knew that that life wasn't meant for me, but it was just me wanting to fill the void of where my father should have been. So for years, from the age of, I would say 17 to 25, I was literally in clubs getting paid to be in there now, because I then recorded songs. I had a rap name of Entice. And when I think about that name now, you know, I cringe, but I wanted to create an atmosphere where all eyes were on me. But then when all eyes were on me, I still felt like I was just totally alone in a room. I had this like a real ache in my heart, like a giant size hole. Every drug on this earth I tried, apart from heroin. And there was a time when I got so high, I got sober, because I was just completely, you know. And then depression set in, and then I felt suicidal. And I could see that this kind of cycle of depression in my family trying to come on me, to the point where I felt like, why on earth am I here? If life is this painful, my mom didn't have a lot of money. We were going to lose our home. So then I got into small crimes with the guys from the music scene that I was kind of rolling along with. A lot of those were rappers. Some of it was pretty serious, you know. We were at one point printing fake notes, and that's money fraud. And I'm thinking like, wow, how did I get here? But the desperation to try to keep my mom afloat, or to just help her out with the rent, we were going to get evicted. It was like everywhere I turned, there was no break. There was never a breakthrough. It was always hardship and sadness. And at the age of 21, my mom made an attempt on her own life, and she shot herself in my room and barricaded herself in with the

0: wardrobes and the drawers. And I remember being in a supermarket at the time, and I got this sudden feeling of something is very wrong at home. So I dropped everything and I ran back home where my aunt was there. And I said, you know, where's mum? And she said, oh, she's just gone to bed. It's the middle of the afternoon. And when I went there, I realized that the door was locked and she had taken every single pill in the house, but it didn't do anything, thankfully. And she was taken away to be sectioned. At the same time, the guy that I was dating had a drug-induced psychosis, and he was sectioned 2 days later. That was on my 21st birthday. So I spent my 21st birthday in my mom's apartment, and then the lights went out because we didn't pay the bill. And then the gas ran out, so we didn't have any heating, and my birthday's in January. So that 21st birthday, I spent alone in a dark, cold apartment by myself. And that was probably one of the occasions where I thought to myself, what is the point of this life? No wonder my grandfather did what he did. I was that rock bottom, and I was so, there was no friends that were really, you know, close enough to walk me through. It was just, I'm going to get high. I'm going to go out. I'm going to get some Jack Daniels. I'm going to go get some Coke. And I couldn't believe where I'd ended up at 21, 22, 23. I couldn't believe that this was my life at that point. I was literally rock bottom.
1: And at this point, Carrie, are you hearing anything about God? Is anybody telling you about, like, what are your thoughts about God throughout this mess? Or were you just kind of living and not even really thinking about Jesus and Christianity and all of that stuff?
0: It's funny. Well, I used to always find myself putting God in my rap lyrics because I was like, there's got to be a heaven above where this love that is the desire to love people, where does it come from? Because I knew that I didn't want to just be in someone else's bed, you know, 1 month to the next. I hated that. That is not what I was looking for. I just wanted to love people and to be loved. So I often would write about heaven and God in my lyrics. And that would, this is going to sound really disrespectful and strange, but I always used to speak about God to people when I was high. That would be the time when I would do it. I'd be bold enough to say, you know, there is God, even though I didn't know him as the Lord or I hadn't been saved at that point.
1: So how did you mentioned that you basically started to hit that rock bottom, or things began to get worse. So take us through that story and then how the Lord also began to kind of take you out of that rock bottom.
0: Yes, so I'd been dating a gangster kind of guy at this time. You know, he kind of almost came in as a knight in shining armor, but this was about to go deeply wrong. And I'd found out that he'd had a child with somebody else whilst being with me. So this betrayal was just one of 100 that I'd walked through. But that really took me because my mom had left London at that point after she would come out of the mental institution. She then left and then my grandmother passed away. And after my grandmother passing away, because she was so close to me, I didn't have a reason to live. So I was hell-bent on just getting high till I die. That was where I was at. On one trip to the local liquor store, I was like, I've got some weed at home. I've got some ecstasy pills. I'm just going to take it and just play some music. And hopefully, I might close my eyes and not come back. So on this trip to the store, I was literally like, okay, this is it. This is it. And I was kind of, I just knew in my heart to just ask the Lord's forgiveness. And as I'm walking down the street thinking about God and thinking about getting high, I was approached by this complete stranger who crossed over the road to make a beeline for me. And I thought, oh, she must be lost. You know, she must need directions. And she came up to me and she said, with the softest voice I've ever heard, excuse me, miss. But I just wanted to tell you something today. And I was like, okay, this lady's crazy. She's going to ask me for some money. She said, did you know that Jesus knows where you are and he loves you And just to hear those words, Jesus knows where I am, because I didn't know where I was. I was like, where am I? You know, when you just don't know where you're going, where you are, what's happening, and you're just like, help. And she said, and he died for your sins and your crimes. And when she said that, crimes, I was thinking, boy, you know, does she see me doing some things I shouldn't have been doing? Because it felt like the girl was speaking my life. So she said, would you mind if I just prayed for you? And I was like, oh, listen, lady, I'll take anything. You know, I will take it, you know. And I was thinking, she doesn't know I'm on my way to the off-license to buy some Jack Daniels. And the shame, it was like I was being eaten alive by shame, because I said to her, the first thing that came out my mouth was, if Jesus knew where I was, he wouldn't love me. And she said, oh, he more than knows where you are, and he loves you. He died for you. When she said that, it was like the heavens opened. And I said, why would Jesus die for me? I said, you know, I said, he'd probably die for you, because she looked all cleaned up and wonderful, like saintly. I said, but he wouldn't die for me. I'm too far gone for that. I said, the church would probably burn down if I walked in it, honestly. That's how I felt. Like I always had a good heart, but I knew that my sins were too many. You know, they were too high. They were too big for that kind of grace. So I said, you can pray for me. Please pray for me. And so when she started praying, I could feel, it was like the Lord's eye was looking at me from the sky. That's the only way, in love. It was like a love cloud. And I just began to weep in the street. And I was thinking, well, I'm crying in the street. I'm on my way to get the Jack Daniels. And here I am with this angel praying for me. And so after she left, you know, after she stopped, sorry, she said, oh, can I just take your number? And I was thinking, oh, here we go. This is where the payment comes in, because nobody gives you anything like that for free. So I was like, are you going to ask me to donate to your church? She was like, no, I was merely going to invite you to church. And that was it. The fear. I was thinking, I can't go to church. I said, I'm too dirty for that. Why would I want to go to a church building where everyone is pure? She just said, look, the church is a place for the broken and for the spiritually lost. But to me, that there was still too far of a gap. I was thinking, no, you just don't know what I've done. I've only told you bits and pieces. But anyway, it was her very graceful demeanor that kept me wanting to talk. And so I gave her my number, and I still made a beeline to the liquor store at that point, where I did get extremely drunk and ended up breaking a mirror and cutting my arm with pieces of the mirror, because it was like there was two roads, but I wasn't ready to walk down that road. It felt like it wasn't instant enough for me. I needed an instant fix. This stronghold that was, I'd got a hold of me, wasn't ready to give up. And I wasn't ready to surrender at that point. So I got very, very, I think I ended up in A&E that night, because I think I had alcohol poisoning at some point, and I knew that this is going to get worse. It was like God was pushing me into a corner, but a corner of, okay, I'm telling you to come my way, just let go. But I couldn't.
1: Carrie, take us through that process, right? Of how did God bring you to that surrender moment where you were able to completely let go and allow him to do the work that he needed to do? How did that happen? How did we get to where you're at now?
0: So an entire year went by from that moment. I ended up blocking her number. I'm very ashamed to say that now, but I ended up blocking her number because she would relentlessly call me every Sunday. And I thought, oh, here we go. I can't go to the church. I am not ready. So I ended up changing my number, and things got worse. I was knee deep in debt. I had no job. So I remember one pivotal moment was when I got on my knees in my bedroom, and there was hardly anything left in the house. You know, I'd have people over all the time. There was parties going on. Everything was trashed. But I remember one moment I was in the bedroom, and I said, okay, Jesus, if you're real, then apparently you hear my prayer. So please would you, I'm going to be specific, Lord, please would you get me a job working with children with disabilities? I believe I can be used in that area. And I wanted to feel used. I wanted to feel valuable. So I believe that if he's Jesus and he hears me, then that will be the road that he'll take me down. And it's just so surreal now when I look back that 2 weeks later, after that prayer, I got a call from an agency that said to me, "Oh, hi, Carrie. We know you don't have an experience, but would you like to work in an autistic children's school?" And I said, "Where did you get my number from?" And there was just a silence. And I said, "Excuse me, where did you get my number from?" And the person wouldn't answer me. So I thought, how strange. I didn't sign up for any agency. I didn't look for any work because I wanted this God to show me that he was personal, that he could hear me. So that's why I purposely didn't. So till this day, I don't know where they got my number from. So I said, "Okay, where's the school?" And they said, "It's about 5 minutes from your location. You're in SE15, right?" And I said, yeah, I am. And it was literally a 5 minute walk from my location. So I went there very, you know, apprehensively thinking someone's playing a prank, but I hadn't told anyone about this prayer. And when I got there, they said to me, "Oh, hi, Carrie. We're so sorry, but we don't have any kids for you to work with today." I was like, "So why am I here?" They said, "Well, we just wanted to get to know you and ask if you wouldn't mind cleaning out the library." And I was like, you know, I was so prideful then. I was thinking, "I'm not cleaning out the library. I'm not cleaning out the library." So anyway, I humbled myself and I said, "Yes, I will go." So I went up there to the library and I just remember when I got up to this library, it was like a peace. I was like, "Oh, this is good." And as I opened the door to the library, the girl that told me about Jesus 1 year ago from the street was standing in it. And I get goosebumps even now. I just burst into tears, and so did she, because she's the first words out of her mouth was, "I prayed I would see you again, and here you are." And her name was Pearl. And she was a pearl. And she said, "Carrie, God's cornered you. Like, he literally has you in a library. You can't get out. Like, you've got to spend 8 hours here with me." And I said, "Well, wow." And I just wept. And she said, "You know, we've got a visiting preacher today." And it was a Wednesday night at church. And he's from America. And as soon as she said America, I was like, my ears pricked up because I've always loved America. And she said, "You want to come? Do you want to see it? It's very low key. You can dress down. It's not, you know." And I said, I'm coming. Because I wasn't given an opportunity. The Lord had literally cornered me in this library. And that was the beginning of how he met with me so personally. So that night, I went with Pearl to the church. I remember walking in the church thinking, "Oh, it's not bad, you know. Everyone isn't in white garments and with little glowing halos. Well, there's a couple of people that look like me." And I was like, okay with that. There was a lot of people, young people there. So it was almost like everything was sort of tailor-made to make me like it. There was a dance team and some guys did some rap. And I was like, well, this is great. I feel really at home. What? They rap like that in here? I was like, it would be forbidden. I just had such a wrong view of what a church would look like. Especially coming from a family of non-believers. That very night, I remember Pastor Alvin, he was preaching a sermon called "The Blood That Speaks for Me." It was speaking about how the love blood of Jesus could speak a better word about who I was once he'd redeemed me. I remember listening to this message and it felt like everyone else in the room was gone, vanished. It was like just me sitting there. There has got to be about 500 people in that room. And as he finished at the end, I remember I'd never seen a worship team before, but I just remember crying a river as what felt like a love blanket fell on my brokenness. And any rags, I mean, I was very well dressed, but I felt like I was in filthy rags when I walked in there, because his presence just hit me like, as I say, like a love blanket. That's the only way I can describe it. He covered me. And I remember Pastor Alvin really intently looking at me, and I was at the back. I was thinking, oh no, please don't call me to the front. And he just said, daughter. And I was thinking, wow, really haven't heard that from a man before. So that was so personal. He said, you know, in his American accent, he said, would you mind stepping forward? I was thinking, oh my, my head couldn't have been more in my knees. You know, I was like, me. He's like, yeah, step forward. And as I got to the front, I just fell down because it was as if, it's not like I could see Jesus with my eyes, but I could feel his presence. I could feel what I now know to be his presence. It was like a person with no face, but his warmth was standing right there. And I couldn't not fall. You know, I just had to fall. This reverential fear came upon me and I just wept and wept and wept. And this pastor had his hand on my head and he said, wow, you've been running from God. And I was thinking, yes, because I didn't know it was going to be like this, you know? And he said, one of the first things out of his mouth was, did you know that he's a father to the fatherless? And that pierced my heart because I was thinking, how does this man know that that's my story? And then I knew that my prayer had been heard, that Jesus heard my words, but more than anything, he heard my heart and he knew that I needed rescuing. And he also said to me, do you know you're going to sing spiritual songs for the Lord? And I was thinking, this man has had a camera on me, you know, because I never knew that God could inspire a man to speak like that. And I was just undone. And he said, he's got a very special plan for your life. You know, you're going to write poetry. That's another thing that I do now more than ever. He said, you're set apart. He's going to adorn you with grace. That's my middle name. I was just like, I could hear this man's voice, but I knew that Jesus was talking to me. And it felt like as I went on my knees, it was like a 20-ton weight lifted off my shoulders of all the stuff I'd been carrying, all the stuff I'd been in. And it was like, he said, your shame is no more. You know, he washed it. It was the blood that speaks for me. It literally spoke for me that day. And I was never the same again.
1: Grace, as you begin to do this walk with Jesus, you know, spending all this time by yourself, feeling like you were by yourself, and now you get to walk with God, how did he begin to transform your life? How do you begin to even heal those wounds from the past and the things that you believed about yourself before? How did he do that? Can you just tell us a little bit about your life after encountering the presence of Jesus?
0: Yes. Immediately, I was bought a Bible, and that is where the different layers of healing would come, through reading it every day. One of the things that I was taught from a very early rebirth, born again, was prayer and read your word. Let it be like breathing to you now, because you're not just a fleshly being, you're a spiritual being, more than. So I really began to be healed from reading the Bible every day and really hanging out with those who had walked a little bit longer with Jesus. I was so on fire for the Lord. I was so excited about this miracle. I then went on a mission trip 6 months after I gave my life to the Lord, to Jamaica. And so it was like, in the beginning, it was like a tug of war. I had to shut off my friends quickly. I had to stop going to the places quickly for me, because it was such a huge tug of war. Like, I was being pulled in two directions. I had to just cut off and isolate.
1: What was their reaction to that as they're seeing this dramatic change in your life?
0: Extreme offense. I think they thought that I had been brainwashed. How could you want to hang out with us in the clubs and then go to church on a Sunday? My family thought I was in a cult. So they really reacted quite shocked, which is shocking. You know, 1 minute I'm smoking weed. And I knew to talk to the Lord because he'd spoken so personally to me. I knew that communicating even my struggles with him was so important because he'd seen, and I know that he'd seen everything I'd done, and he offered me that love. I knew that I could talk to him about anything very quickly into my journey. So I'd ask him, I said, I can't have these habits and walk with you. I knew that. So I'd ask him to just, you know, give me a pain or something every time I tried to smoke. And he did exactly that. I'd get a pain in my forehead every time I tried to smoke a cigarette. And it just dropped off. It literally just dropped off immediately almost. But when I was attempting to go back to the old life, I found that there was no enjoyment in any of those things anymore. So cutting people off, it was extremely scary because you have to kind of relearn how to live. So that was really isolating in the first few months. I didn't know if I was coming or going. So having, and also I also didn't feel cleaned up enough to hang with the Christian girls who had been saved a lot longer, who'd come from Christian backgrounds. My mom smoked 20 a day. She still does now. So I'd often have smoke on my clothes and they'd say to me, it was almost, I found it to be a little bit condemning because I wasn't getting delivered maybe as certain other people were. That is why it's so important to go at the Lord's pace and to just really ask him into your struggles rather than trying to deal with it by yourself.
1: Yeah, so you went on this mission trip and now he's surrounding you with new people. Tell us a little bit about that, about what he began to do to kind of take you through this walk.
0: He met with me in such a profound way when I got to the Caribbean. I'd always known that I was meant to travel. I just didn't know it would be with such an awesome message. And to share my miracle, it's like the Lord gave me a purpose. Everything that I didn't have before, identity, purpose. But the biggest test was in the Caribbean, they smoke a lot of weed. So I was like, you know, once I could smell, it was like I was smelling it with a new nostrils though. Gracefully, the Lord just said, that's not for you anymore. And I didn't desire it anymore. The infilling of my heart had been so satisfying that I knew that those outward things could not satisfy me anymore. So seeing, you know, someone from the UK in Jamaica, I was just flocks of people just gathered around. And I've got such a heart for the homeless. I was literally feeding people on the floor and people were just like, what has happened to your life that you are so lit up by it? And I just told him the truth. I said, if God, Jesus can save me, there's hope for anyone, because I felt like I was chief of the sinners and I felt like I was unredeemable. So you don't have to be perfect. I think the reason why the Lord allowed me to go to Jamaica within 6 months is to give me another landmark experience with him. I learned to swim in the Jamaican Ocean. It was like he carried me. I had so many questions. I was alone on a beach with him, talking to him under the stars, you know, and he would baptize me with his Holy Spirit very often. And that is where I began to notice that I had a worship gift. And so I used my lyrics to glorify him. And that rapper became a singer. I couldn't sing before. I could sing a note when I was in the world. I could only rap what I thought the world wanted to hear. But as soon as I used this voice that he created to glorify him, it's like a gift opened up for him. And it just opened up more and more and more. And before I knew it, I was in the praise and worship team. I was thinking, this could be a headline, you know, club singer to worship team. It was like unimaginable grace that he'd bestowed on me. And being in Jamaica, being able to share my gift with a whole different race of people was amazing. Just so amazing. And then he would constantly meet with me while I was there. Just landmark moments of, you know, being in the ocean, talking to Jesus, knowing he was right there. Just divine.
1: Now, Carrie, how long have you been walking with Jesus today?
0: So we'll be 15 years in July.
1: And in these last 15 years, as you look back on this walk with God now, what has He done in your life in these last 15 years? If you could just kind of recap and summarize it for us.
0: The word freedom just comes to mind. When the Bible says that He came to set the captives free, I have just seen so much freedom in so many multi-layered parts of my life. Mm-hmm. I've been fortunate to travel the world for Him, to go on mission trips and outreaches, even locally, to feed the homeless. And I think personally, just to fall in love with His word and to realize it's not always to be seen, but even when you're hidden, it's that secret place. He's shown me the beauty of the secret place, and to just be a living testimony for others to see, to live out the life of Jesus, which has been in 15 years, lots of layers, lots of healing, you know, lots of dealing with old traumas and allowing Him to come in to places where the room door was locked. You know, it's been inviting Him to those many rooms. It can be glamorous to say, oh, I've led worship in these other countries, but what about the worship that you lead in your living room? That's where it began for me, because I knew I could not worship the God who had come and set me free from those chains of slavery. You know, now today I stand before you free from alcohol, every single drug that you can imagine. Jesus has taken that away completely. I don't desire it. I don't struggle with it. Promiscuity, all these things that used to haunt me, He's taken away that shame, you know, and I've been so fortunate to be able to reach others and have a real heart for the desolate and the broken. I've been in prison working with inmates for the last 3 years in different roles, but the Lord said it's an Esther mission where you won't be put in there as a minister, but you'll go in undercover, and that's where you'll share my love with those in the darkest, desolate places. And I just thank God for that.
1: Carrie, how is your relationship with your parents today?
0: So that's another wonderful testimony. In my earlier younger life, my mom seemed to display some racist kind of traits. So I went to the Lord just very early into my salvation, and I said, Lord, if you could bring her a man that is loving, kind, gentle, and someone who's black, just to see if the Lord would answer me, because she needed to be free from this racism. I can't stand racism, right? So now today I have a black stepdad. Mom, the prayer was answered in a way that could only have been God. When I tell you I've known God's sense of humor, it wasn't instant. It was about 3 years later. My mom's favorite football team is a racist football team, and he was the first black player to play for that team.
1: Wow.
0: And they met on Facebook. So I now have a very loving stepfather who will hopefully come to Christ, but he is, even in his not yet saved ways, he displays some characteristics that I've never seen in a man, you know, and I'm secure in the fact that not only is my mom very well loved, but there is someone that says, hi, Papa's girl, how are you? And it's like the Lord has done that. He's brought in, but more than anything, the Lord has shown me that He's been my father all along. And I think knowing that truth has set me free over and over and over again, because I no longer feel orphaned spirited. I no longer feel that I'm searching for that identity. Everything that I needed for my identity is in Christ.
1: Amen. Carrie, who is Jesus to you?
0: Wow. The word that comes to me is kinsman redeemer. My Boaz, I would say, my kinsman redeemer, my prince of peace when I had none, my true husband when I was yearning to be married, my savior, and allowing Him to be my Lord of everything. You know, he's unsearchable yet knowable. That is who Jesus is to me. Even when I can't bring into words Like, he literally is the air that I breathe. I can't go a day without communicating to my King.
1: Carrie, what's a word of encouragement that you can give to people who are currently not walking with the Lord and maybe are questioning Jesus and if this is a real God and, you know, maybe not really fully knowing who Jesus is? What's a word of encouragement that you can tell that person that's listening to your testimony right now?
0: I remember when I had some time away from the Lord and I read, "I loved you at your darkest," and I felt like I could never come back to him because I was in this prodigal state, far off, you know, and I'd found myself in a worse position than what felt like without knowing him. Because when you don't know God, you just know that you live in a dark world and that you've got something missing. But when you've known him and you fall away, I felt like his grace had run out. There were no more chances for me, but his unmerited grace still located me. And so I would say, don't give up on God, because he'll never give up on you. He relentlessly pursued me. Even when I'd chosen to turn my back, he wouldn't leave me. His word says, "I'll never leave you. I'll never forsake you." I can promise you that that is true. Because no matter how far I went, and I went real far for a season of 2 years, there would be signs or words or scriptures or someone somewhere to tell me that he was looking for me again, and his redeeming love could do it again. So you've never fallen too far. As long as you've got breath, there's hope for you.
1: Carrie, any last words for people who are watching your testimony right now?
0: I would say just be vulnerable with Jesus. There is no part of you that is unredeemable. You could have gone to the depths of hell and beyond. Just really understand that he's bigger than what you feel. He's bigger than your last sin. He's bigger than your hope deferred, because I struggled with that for many, many years. You know, and he wants to be your true father, and he can really set you free. There's nothing that you may have been struggling with something for years on end, and I was, but as long as we run to the arms of our true father, he will always be there to receive you. There's nothing that can separate you from his love. So just look for him, invite him in, just say a prayer and say, "Lord, I don't know how to come back to you, or I don't know how to get to you. Show me," and he will.

0: Welcome to Christian World News, everyone. I'm Wendy Griffith. As persecution increases around the globe, some Christian leaders see a hopeful sign. Parts of the church are experiencing great revival. Now, they're calling on believers everywhere to prepare for difficult challenges that lie ahead in order to reap a harvest. Chris Mitchell reports from Jerusalem.
1: Heidi Baker lives and ministers in one of the most difficult and dangerous places on earth, Cabo Delgado in Mozambique. The documentary Nefento, filmed by missionaries James and Jessica Brewer, chronicles the horrific persecution of Christians at the hands of the Islamist group Al-Shabaab.
2: There's a major conflict going on where Al-Shabaab's there and they're wanting Sharia law. Mm-hmm. I think it has a lot to do with gas and oil. It's a spiritual conflict as well, but we've never, ever, ever seen anything like it as far as people coming to know Yeshua, coming to know Jesus. They're just running to him. So it's the hardest time we've ever been through and one of the most glorious times at the same time.
3: Given what's going on there and the example of these saints, what is your message to the church?
2: Get ready for shaking. I know people would like to pray against shaking, and there's obviously no one wants persecution. No one wants war. Nobody wants terror. Nobody wants famines and floods and hurricanes and cyclones. But we read the end of the book, like things are happening now and they're going to increase.
1: Yet in the midst of shaking, Cindy Jacobs, who travels the world ministering, sees revival increasing as well.
4: God is awakening, and he's bringing revival. We are in revival many places. We might not recognize it, but I mean, literally, millions are getting saved right. Millions in Iran. There's a huge move of God in Iran right now. I mean, we're talking to people, boots on the ground. It's a very exciting time to live. So keep your eye on the prize, not the problem.
1: Some believe that's exactly what Andrew Brunson did while suffering for 2 years in a Turkish prison on false charges from 2016 to 2018. His book, God's Hostage, A True Story of Persecution, Imprisonment, and Perseverance, chronicles that ordeal. Now Brunson has a message for the church.
5: This is an assignment I feel from God right now, is to help people to prepare to stand in what I think is coming. Mm. And it is, and not only in the United States. It is going to come to the United States, which is unusual, unexpected. We haven't had it there before. That means that many of us are not prepared for it. It's not part of our worldview. But we're just going into a period of greater darkness and trouble in the world in general. And we need to prepare our hearts so that when the shaking is happening, that we stand.
1: He believes the best way to prepare is to draw close to God.
5: Well, I think the message for the church, especially right now, is know your God. Drawing close to him and knowing him is what best prepared me for the difficulties that I faced in prison. How do we best prepare for hardship? If we know our God, well, the Bible says in Daniel 11:32, the people who know their God shall stand and accomplish exploits. So sometimes we're really focused on the exploits, accomplishing things. But the priority right now should be know your God so that as that wave of persecution, wave of pressure comes, we remain standing.
1: With war between Ukraine and Russia, a potential conflict between China and Taiwan, economic hardships and pandemics, many people feel this is an unusual time.
4: The scripture the Lord gave me, it says, yet once again, I will shake the nations. And so we're at that point where God is shaking the nations. He's shaking it so that people get saved, so we'll let go of a lot of things we need to let go of, and so that we will move into a place of destiny.
3: If the Lord is shaking the nations right now, how should we as believers be preparing or responding to that?
4: Number one, don't be afraid. You know, all of us have measures of fear inside of us we're really maybe not aware of. And so, you know, do we trust God for provision? Do we trust God if there was a war? So whatever happens, the Holy Spirit is trying to get us ready. And then in the natural, get out of debt. You know, don't pile up debt.
1: Jacobs also feels God will prepare places of refuge for his people, like he did for the Israelites in the land of Goshen.
4: In the Old Testament, Joseph prepared for his family in Egypt. Well, God is preparing Goshens for us, places where we'll feel safe, where we'll have provision, where we'll have what we need. And we can trust God's a good father.
1: Baker says the Word of God is key, both now and in the days to come.
2: We read this book, but we have to understand, we have to read the end of it. Like, we have to have faith in the midst of it. And I want to call people to hold on to the Word. Like, study the Word. This is our map here. This is our GPS. And Holy Spirit's going to guide and direct us. This is like, it is written. It is written.
1: Chris Mitchell, CBN News, Jerusalem.
0: Great story. Thanks, Chris. Well, speaking of shaking and revival, a sweeping revival is taking place in a small community in southeastern Kentucky. For more than 70 nights, some 300 people turning out at North Main Community Church every night in Barboursville. Pastor Scott Phipps told CBN News, God is moving in a mighty way as people are delivered, healed, and set free from addiction, including a strong move of the Spirit among young people. Phipps, who's a former addict who confesses he once dealt drugs, says the small town revival is 29 years in the making. Wow. Well, now to a story of a grandmother who's taking on City Hall. Last year, police in Bullhead City, Arizona, arrested 78-year-old Norma Thornton for feeding the homeless in a local park. SCBN's Billy Hollowell reports the challenge hasn't dampened Norma's passion for serving the poor.
6: I don't care what they say. They are wrong and I'm right.
7: Norma Thornton isn't backing down. Bullhead City Police arrested the 78-year-old Arizona grandma for feeding the homeless in a public park, a violation of a city ordinance.
6: As the day was just finishing up and everybody was pretty well gone, last gentleman came up. I dished up his food. And just as he was walking away, a couple of police officers, drove up. And asked what I was doing.
7: Then officers informed Thornton of her arrest.
8: Technically, I'm supposed to be handcuffing you and everything too, but I'm not going to do that because I don't think you're a hardened criminal. I don't think you're out to hurt me.
9: I'm not out to hurt anybody.
7: Although the misdemeanor was later dropped, Thornton was reportedly told she would face jail time if found guilty of any future feedings in the park.
6: The number one motivation is my Savior, Jesus Christ, and His Father. We are told repeatedly, the first and most foremost commandment is love. Love thy neighbor. Love your fellow man. He tells several times, what you do to the least of my people, you so do to me.
7: Diana Simpson, Thornton's attorney, says she initially found Thornton's plight hard to believe.
10: It's such a wild story. You think at first that, like, this can't be real. It can't be the case that a city is arresting someone for helping those in need. And then you find out that it is the case, unfortunately, that that's exactly what's going on. And that violates the Constitution.
7: Simpson said her client is suing to stop the ordinance and win back the right to feed the homeless again in the park.
10: We want to get Norma back to where she was before all of this started. Serving folks in the park is really the best place that she's found.
7: Thornton, now feeding the poor a few blocks away in a private lot, leaves us all with a deeply convicting message.
6: There is no reason under this earth that any human being should be hungry in this country that we live in. Actually, anywhere in the world, there's no reason for that. Our world is so full of food and luxuries. Why should anyone be hungry? I can't understand.
7: City officials say the ordinance is to ensure the cleanliness in the park and safety for those being fed. As the battle continues, one thing is clear. Thornton isn't giving up anytime soon. This is Billy Hollowell for CBN News.

0: 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As always, you are encouraged to search the Word of God for yourself and heed only what is confirmed by Holy Spirit. Now, let's join in the session already in progress.
1: I'm going to try to go through two chapters in 2 Kings very quickly so you can understand the life of King Josiah. Why him? Because he was a man who lived after the heart of the Lord, and he was known as a rebuilder. He was a reformer. He was one of the few kings that was about the business of rebuilding the temple of God. And so there's a lot that we can learn from him. In 2 Kings chapter 22, we'll start there. Verse 1 actually gives us our first lesson from the life of Josiah. Verse 1 of 2 Kings chapter 22 says, Josiah was 8 years old when he began to reign. He reigned 31 years in Jerusalem. Eight. Y'all say eight. This is not like biblical numerology where eight means 22. No, he was eight. He was eight. He had been alive 8 years. And so I want you to picture in your mind like a third grader. I mean, mine is 10, and I just want him to clean up his room, you know. So think, 8 years old, he is now on the throne. He's the king. Now, it wasn't a total anomaly. Sometimes you had young kings. King Joash, before Josiah, actually took the throne at age 7. Josiah's grandfather, Manasseh, took the throne at age 10. But this was really unusual to have something like this, and this man was known to have a heart for the Lord. So the first lesson we see right out the gate in Josiah's life is that age does not determine your assignment. Age does not determine your assignment. See, the Lord does things in timing that doesn't always make sense to us. The thing that may seem premature to you is

providential to God. Sometimes we find ourselves sitting at tables holding positions that everybody else around us has way more experience and seems like they earned their spot here, and somehow we landed here and we're like, God, how in the world did I get to this spot? How did I get this promotion? Why am I in this room? Because the age doesn't determine the assignment. Some of you might be in a later season in life, and the real American dream is not about building your business. The real American dream is retirement. Okay, because we're trying to figure out how long must I work so that I can stop working but still live like I'm working. The real American dream is like, when do I get to stop working and still have an income? My money is somewhere working for me. That's so American. The rest of the world is trying to survive. We're trying to not work and still have income. But that's the real American dream. So what happens is our life can follow these kind of man-made timelines. Here's what should be happening at this age. But if you think that age determines the assignment, then you won't be open to what God might be doing, even in your later season of life. He might be calling you to something new. He might be calling you to start something, to create something. And y'all like, God, I'm in coasting years. I'm in travel vacation years. I'm in cruise years. And he's like, no, I want you to create something. Because age doesn't determine the assignment. I have a friend of mine who's 49 years old, single, never been married, and no kids. And the Lord has burdened her heart to be a foster parent. And so now she's got an influx of infants and toddlers. Because she is being a safe place for those babies while their families are being rebuilt. But if you have a closed door, because you're like, God, I'm 50. That's it. I'm not doing nothing new. You might miss what he's asked you to do. But King Josiah shows us that age does not determine our assignment. His ways are not our ways. His thoughts are not our thoughts. And so we're going in already with this young king who is about to really make a mark in the history of mankind. In verse 2, we see the second lesson from Josiah. It says, and he did what was right in the eyes of the Lord. He walked in all the way of David, his father. Some of your versions may say entirely or completely, but he walked in all the way of David, his father. He did not turn aside to the right or to the left. Now, this was the indication of righteousness, because when a person didn't turn to the left or to the right, that was an indication that they walked righteously. If you look in the book of Joshua, in Joshua chapter 1, and the Lord says, be strong and courageous. Don't waver from this book of law. Don't turn to the left or to the right. I'll be with you, right? Like, this was the evidence as the person was walking the straight and narrow path. But Josiah really didn't have any heritage that set him up for that. This was a decision. This was a decision that Josiah made. So the second thing we see in Josiah's life is the way you walk is up to you. The second lesson we see in Josiah's life, the way you walk is up to you. Here's how I know that to be true. Because Josiah's father, Amon, 2 Kings 21, says Amon was 21 years old and he did what was evil in the sight of the Lord. Josiah's grandfather, Manasseh, he took the throne at 22 years old and it says he did what was evil in the sight of the Lord, according to the despicable practices of the nations that the Lord had driven out. Now, Hezekiah was his great-great-grandfather. And Hezekiah did what was right. But what happened was Josiah was wedged in the middle of a lineage of evil men. And so when the Bible says he did what was right, he walked in the way according to his father David, they're not talking about immediate bloodline, even though he was in the bloodline of David. In this particular passage, David is a type of Christ. Y'all, that just means a foreshadowing of Jesus that was to come. Joshua was a type of Christ. Abraham was a type of Christ. The temple was a type of Christ. The Bible in the Old Testament gives us all these little foreshadows, these little pointers that say the Messiah is coming. And so you have Davidic covenant, Abrahamic covenant. So the covenant of David was the standard Josiah decided to follow. That's why it says he walked in the way of his father David. Now, this idea that the way you walk is up to you, y'all, that's critical. Because this says it don't matter where you came from, you get to decide how you're going to walk. You don't have to be bound by whatever generational heritage you have inherited. You get to make a decision right now how I'm going to live for the Lord. Because Josiah didn't have a good heritage. He had a trifling father and a trifling grandfather. So the last two generations, had he followed in their steps, he would have not been known for what he was known for. But we get so caught up sometimes in the weight of generational cycles. We do. And the enemy uses that as a tool of distraction.
He wants you to be so focused on not being your father, so focused on not being your mother, being better than where you came from. And so then you walk around and your whole life's mission is to overcome that pain and say, well, at least I stayed with my family. At least we stayed married. At least I raised my kids. At least we stayed employed. At least we didn't struggle with addiction. At least we went to college. At least. And so what happens is you've given yourself a very low bar for life, because you just need to do them three things your parents didn't do well, and you're going to walk around congratulating yourself. And God is saying, but there's 87 things that I asked you to do that have nothing to do with your parents, and you have ignored them because the pain has become your purpose. You said, I just need to not be like them, and then I'll be okay. And we all need somebody to be better than. But what happens is your walk is now driven by past dysfunctionality. Josiah said, it don't even matter what Amon did and what Manasseh did. I'm walking in the lineage of my father, David. He's the ultimate standard. So for us, now that Jesus has come instead of David, we have Christ. So it don't matter what my parents did, what my grandparents did. I walk in the way of my father, Jesus. That's the way I walk. And let me tell you, when I focus on imitating Christ, I don't have to worry about breaking generational curses. It's going to come with the territory. When I focus on living like Jesus, everything else that would seek to bind me generationally is going to be broken. That doesn't have to be my life's mission. I determine the way I walk. The way you walk is up to you. Psalm 1:1 says, blessed is the man who walks not in the counsel of the wicked, nor stands in the way of sinners, or sits in the seat of scoffers, because the blessed man, the blessed woman, determines the way they walk. Here we see Josiah now moving to action. He, in the 18th year, the Bible says in 2 Kings chapter 22, verse 3, in the 18th year, so 10 years have passed because he took the throne at 8. He's like out of high school now. So he's in his 20s. That would be like college age for some of us. 26. In the 18th year of King Josiah, the action starts. So the king sent Shaphan, the son of Azaliah, son of Meshullam, the secretary, to the house of the Lord. So he sends his secretary up to the temple, up to the church, and he says, go up to Hilkiah the priest, so he can count the money that's been brought into the house of the Lord, which the keepers of the threshold have collected from the people. So now this is a big shift, because Josiah is like, okay, I'm 26. It's time to be about the business of the Lord. His work of rebuilding the temple is about to begin. And so he goes and has his secretary and the high priest there. They go and they find the money that's been collected so they can give it to the people, because it takes money. Even back then, it took money to build the temple. And so in verse 6, it says, Hilkiah the high priest says, I have found the book of the law in the house of the Lord. And Hilkiah gave the book to Shaphan, and he read it, and Shaphan read it before the king. Now, the book of the law here is not just the Ten Commandments. This is the book of the law of Moses, all of the scriptures, and maybe even some additional books. But what is interesting here is that Hilkiah and Shaphan, they're trying to get the money together to give to the people so they can get started about the work of the temple. And as he's digging through this place where all the money is, kind of like the offering box, at the bottom of that, he finds the book of the law. So the first question that comes up when I'm reading this is like, why did the book of the law have to be found? Why in the house of God did it have to be found? Well, that's because it wasn't front and center. That's because it wasn't central to the business of the temple. The temple was in ruins. The third thing we see here in the life of Josiah is that a buried word will have your life in ruins. A buried word will have your life in ruins. It's no wonder the people could not follow the will of the word of the Lord, because it was buried. And guess where it was buried? Under the money. Listen, the word of God buried somewhere can't be effective in your life. It's supposed to be front and center. Everything about the business of God hinges on the word of God, and especially in the house of God. You shouldn't come in here and have to search hard to find the word of God. You shouldn't have to go through a lot of stuff to figure out how much is biblically accurate. Is that right? Did they make that up, or did God say that? The word of God is supposed to be central to the house of God and to the people of God. It's so central that it changes who we are just from an encounter with it. Look at verse 11. It says, when the king heard the words of the book of the law, he tore his clothes. Y'all say tore his clothes. Tore his clothes. Say tore his clothes.
Now, this is important because in the Old Testament, in this particular time, when you tore your clothes, that was a sign of grief. This is what you did when you mourn the loss or the death of someone. I mean, close family member, a child, a friend, a sibling, a parent, they tore their clothes as a sign of grief. So Josiah, King Josiah, young King Josiah, age 26, hears the word read by Hilkiah the priest, read by Shaphan, and then he tears his clothes. He is instantly grieved by how far off the mark the people are from God's standard. Y'all, he's grieved. Do you understand that this is the response that the word of God causes in the person who's seeking the heart of the Lord? And I know we love to come and get have a pep rally and be cheerleaded and you can do it. God has purpose for you. You can be delivered. You can walk victorious. You can shut down your haters. God's going to make you successful. We love that. But the Bible is not about us. And the word that's being taught today in this culture would make you think that God wrote the entire Bible so that you can have a better life. Because every takeaway from every message is how my life is going to be improved upon. The Bible is about God. We have a better life because we align ourselves with God. The Bible reveals the heart of God, which means that as much as it comforts me, it also convicts me. When I go to the word of God, I walk away realizing I'm not all that. And you know, sometimes we think we're doing good. You're like, oh, Lord, I don't cuss. I mean, as much. You know, I consume libations a little less. My clothes have gotten looser. I don't go to that place anymore. My friends are better. We start thinking, you know, we're doing good. I'm serving, volunteering in that life group. Remember? We think we're doing good. But that's because we are looking at the behaviors and not the conviction of the word of God. Josiah read this word, and please note this, Josiah did not have a pastor. There wasn't a teacher. There was no props. There was no gathering. There was no lyrics. It was no lights. No explanation. No commentary. No seminary. No training. He just had an encounter with the word of God. And it was enough to shift his heart so significantly that he grieved because he saw the death of righteousness in his culture according to the word of God. Do you understand how we get so tied to all the accoutrements that we've become accustomed to? Like we need the Bible and it needs to be presented in a certain way. And if it's not the certain way, I don't like that the pastor wears tennis shoes. I wish he didn't wear a suit so much. The choir is too loud. The praise team's too soft. The lights are too bright. The parking lot's too full. The parking lot's too empty. The bookstore line is long. I don't like that version. If you're not using KJV, you're not bound for heaven. I don't know what's going on in this church. I mean, all the things we need so that we can find something else to be responsible for our spiritual growth other than us. And God says, if you just have the word of God, that is enough. It should so shift your heart. It should so alter your countenance that you go before God and say, God, how must I be used by you? See, we're looking for excuses. That's why we go from church to church and we scroll from pastor to pastor and service to service because we're talking about I wasn't fed there. The role of the shepherd of the house is to go before God, prepare a meal, but Sunday dinner cannot be your only meal. The shepherd of the house prepares the meal. The people with the gift, they set the table. The people with gifts, they even serve out the food. But nobody's responsible for picking up the fork and putting the food in your mouth. And if a pastor got up and preached Genesis 1 every day from now until eternity, you should be able to be fed. Because Sunday dinner is not your only meal for the week. If you don't have your own consistent encounter with the word of God, then you begin to hold the people who teach the word of God or the church who honors the word of God as responsible for why you're not growing.
Josiah just read, he didn't even have the New Testament. He didn't have the good quick verses y'all got. He had the Old Testament, the book of the law. He read it and it broke his heart. Because he was able to see that the people were falling short. The word of God, it stirs up our heart, church. If we don't have direct relationship with everything we know about the word, if it's all coming from somebody else's mouth, that's a problem. Then that means we can't test the spirits. I don't know if what you're saying is right because all I know is what you're saying. I need to know the word of God. That's where the heart change happens. People come to Jesus Christ not because you quoted your favorite teacher. It's because you taught them the word of God. And so Josiah shows us that even at a young age, without all of the extras, the accessories, the commentary and seminaries and the help, that the word of God is enough. And when we encounter how we fall short of the mark, it's not condemnation. God's not trying to make you feel bad. Romans 8:1 says, there is therefore now no condemnation for those who are in Christ Jesus. You're safe. You're secure in Christ. He's like, but I need you to be convicted. I need you to understand that what you're living and what you're seeing is different than what I want. Ephesians 4 says the spirit is grieved when we live in sin. So we should be grieved when we live in sin. Whether it's you or what you see, it doesn't matter. But Josiah's heart was heavy, y'all, because he saw the word of the Lord being buried, not being active in the life of his culture. The Lord says in Isaiah 55:10-11, my word will not return empty. It will accomplish the purpose that it was sent out for. So if it's not accomplishing the purpose in our lives, it could just be that our hearts are rocky soil that Jesus talks about in Matthew 15. It's not the word's fault. It's not the presentation of the word. It's not all the other things. It's not your app's fault. It's not your Bible's fault. It's the heart that has to receive this soul. And here's, so Josiah hears this, and then he's compelled to take action. Because guess what? Conviction requires action. James 1 says you can't just be a hearer of the word. You have to be a doer of the word. This is not about notes. It's about being made new. It's not about walking out saying, that was good. And people are like, why was it good? I don't know. It was just good. Like, where is the life change? We're supposed to be contemplative, thinking about it. Every message is not going to end in a pep rally. Every message is not going to end in a lap and a high five and like, look at God. Yes, God did it. But sometimes you sit in the quiet reflection of your soul and say, God, how can I be more like you? Lord, what did I learn about you today? What did you reveal to me about yourself? So then that conviction requires action. That's the next thing we learn in Josiah, because it says now in verse 12, the king commanded Hilkiah the priest, go inquire of the Lord for me and for the people and for all of Judah concerning the words of this book that has been found. Because Josiah was like, listen, this thing has torn me up. We need more information. Now, Jesus has come in now, so we don't need a high priest anymore. But here in the Old Testament, before Christ was incarnate on the earth, Hilkiah, the high priest, he said, I need you to go to the temple. I need you to go talk to somebody so we can understand what we're supposed to do with this word. And by the way, look at Josiah. Not just for me. He says for all the people and for Judah. Because we don't take selfish approach to Christianity. Like, what is this going to do in my life and how is God going to use me in the life of others? So he goes and inquires. Because we need to take action when we're convicted. And so in verse 14, it says they went to Huldah, the prophetess. Yeah. It's a whole word that they went to a woman right there, but that's not the point of the message. It's a whole word right there, y'all, because Jeremiah, the prophet, Zephaniah, they were alive at this time. And they went to Huldah, the prophetess. She was about her father's business. And it wasn't because she bought into this move the enemy that you got to be feminist and that you got to be women only, female only. You got to diminish men. You got to just be your own thing so you can be used greatly. Huldah the prophetess, it says she was the wife of Shallum. She was somebody's wife. So here she is walking in her giftedness, still yielded to a husband, still submitted to headship. Because the enemy wants women to think they can't be great if they're attached to a man. Or if they are attached, then he must understand that he plays second fiddle. Don't compete. You got to promote me. We got to be. Listen,
There is a way that God uses our giftedness and keeps it in the order of creation. Do you understand that Huldah had a special, unique spiritual capacity? She was a prophetess. That means she heard from the Lord and she gave truth on behalf of the Lord. Shalom, it says, was a keeper of the wardrobe. He had an important job too. He maintained all the king's clothing. He was in the king's inner circle. Huldah was in the king's inner circle, but they had two separate gifts. Now, if Huldah had said, I got to marry a man who has spiritual gifts like me, she might not have got married. She might be still somewhere waiting on somebody else to be a prophet that she could marry. But sometimes the prophetess marries the keeper of the wardrobe. And God says, just because I use you differently doesn't mean that one is better than the other. This is a power couple right here, right? That this is a woman who has a unique capacity, but she didn't lord it over her husband because she had the role of a wife. So you got this couple, y'all. This is God honoring women, even in the Old Testament. God has always honored women the way he's honored men. So now you have this power couple working together, and Josiah and all the men are like, go talk to Huldah. She knows the tea. Huldah knows. And I'm going to tell you how you know Huldah knows, because Huldah speaks with these words. Thus says the Lord. Prophets today are like, thus says me. Here's what I think. Here's what the Lord told me. And I'm like, did he? Where? Y'all need to question some of these prophecies we got going on. Stuff that make you feel good. Stuff that's promising things. Listen, the prophets in the Bible, they were not bringing unicorn and sunshine. These prophets were like, y'all are living foul. The Lord is coming. You are in trouble. Here is what the Lord wants, you know, or here is something that God is asking you to do that's not comfortable for you right now. And God is not ever just a God of condemnation. He may give you warning. He may give you a prophecy that something is coming, consequences, but there's always hope. In Jeremiah 29, he says, you're going to stay in Babylon for 7 years. I want you to live. I want you to grow. I want you to plant houses, but I know the plans I have for you. Always there's hope. And so Huldah does the same thing. And we see in her response to Hilkiah, the high priest, she says to him in verse 15, 1 Kings chapter 22, she says, thus says the Lord, the God of Israel. Ooh, thus says the Lord. Tell the man who sent you to me, thus says the Lord. Behold, I will bring disaster upon this place and upon its inhabitants, all the words of the book that the king of Judah has read, because they have forsaken me and made offerings to other gods, that they may provoke my anger with all the work of their hands. Therefore, my wrath will be kindled against this place. It will not be quenched. So Huldah is like, happy Tuesday, but okay, so I know why the king sent you. And tell him that what he read in the book of law is right. The Lord is going to bring the wrath for the unrighteousness, for the idolatry. But here is the hope. In verse 18, it says, but to the king of Judah, this is Huldah still prophesying. Thus shall you say to him, because your heart was penitent or tender, and you humbled yourself before the Lord, and you have torn your clothes and wept before me. Remember, Josiah tore his clothes in grief. This is the Lord saying, because you were humble, because you were penitent, because you tore your clothes and wept before me, I have heard you, declares the Lord. Therefore, verse 20, your eyes shall not see the disaster that I will bring upon this place. Here is the fifth lesson from the life of Josiah. The condition of our heart causes the Lord to hear us. He says, because you have humbled your heart, because you tore your clothes. He's saying, Josiah, your heart breaks for what my heart breaks. I got you. You know what? Consequences are coming, but I am going to hold back my punishment so that you don't have to see it in your lifetime. I am going to wait until you are taken from this earth to rain down my wrath on those who've been unfaithful. Why? Because you're humble. Because your heart breaks for what my heart breaks for. This is why I hear you. Some of us are wondering why the Lord is not responding, why we're not hearing the Lord. And it could be that our pride is in the way. The Lord says, you do you if you got it together like that. That's the new version of God gives grace to the humble but opposes the proud. That's in the word. And so when our pride, our self-sufficiency, our sense of I got this, I'm only going to go to God in a crisis, we wonder why there's a disconnect. But he inclines himself to the humble. I draw near to the brokenhearted, right? It's a broken and contrite spirit that is sacrifice and worship to me. So it's because of the humility of this king that God says, I hear you and I'm going to spare you.
So it could not just, it might not just be that you need stronger prayers or longer prayers or lighter prayers. It could be, Lord, can you show me where I'm prideful? Because God don't do competition, y'all. He does not. Lord, I need you to show me where I need to be humble, where I need to be broken, so that I can hear from you and you can hear from me. Y'all, humility is everything. And the more that you have overcome in your life, if you came from a tough background or you've had to overcome a lot of things in your life, the harder it is going to be humble. Because you're like, look what I had to overcome. They said I couldn't do it. This is what my house was like. All the odds were against me. And then you start to have a sense of subtle self-sufficiency. And it works against the humility that the Lord leans toward. That's why he says in 2 Chronicles, if my people who were called by my name would humble themselves and pray, then I'll heal their land. Then I'll hear them. He says, I can't work with pride. I'm not going to break down the wall of your self-sufficiency. Yahweh, Jehovah, is the only self-existent one. He says, if you want relationship with me, you have to be yielded to the fact that you need me. You do nothing apart from me. Humility is not just I'm out here killing it. Oh, glory to God. Oh, glory to God. Humility is a heart that says, I know that on any given day, the Lord may shut down what I'm doing. That just because I did well yesterday don't mean I'm doing well today. I know that at any moment, the Lord might shut my mouth, take my gift, shut down this talent, and he can redirect it for his glory. I know that every good thing that comes in my life had nothing to do with my strategy, but the grace and the glory of God. And when people ask me about it, before I get into my personal plans, I'm going to praise the Lord, the Jehovah, who put me in the position to begin with. I'm going to hold it all loosely because it's for his glory. And should he not get glory out of what I'm doing anymore, I'll be willing to change it immediately. The humility, the posture that convicted Josiah is how the Lord hears us. And now as we come to the end of Josiah's reign and ultimately his life, in chapter 23 of 2 Kings, then we see the action, y'all, because Josiah is like, okay, it's time to get busy. And he starts by sharing this word with the people. Verse 1, chapter 23 of 2 Kings says, then the king sent all the elders of Judah and Jerusalem. They were gathered to him. The king went up to the house of the Lord, and he read in their hearing all the words of the book of the covenant that had been found in the house. Because guess what? He was convicted. He's like, oh, y'all about to be convicted. We about to all have this word. This thing tore me up. And so if I'm going to lead, this is what I'm going to start with. Here is the point. Number 6, we influence from our own intimacy. You influence from your own intimacy. Listen, we've all been in churches and seen somebody kill a song and you don't feel like there's no spirit in there. Somebody can be a good speaker and kill a sermon and you're like, but where is the spirit of God? And then you find people who may have an average skill or average talent. You walk out and there is life change. Because the influence doesn't come from the gift. This is the problem with our culture, y'all. Social media will make you think that influence comes from charisma. It comes from gifts. It comes from attractiveness. It comes from appeal. But God says, just because you have more followers don't mean you have more faith. The influence comes from intimacy. Are you with me? Because when you're with me, you go before the people, they will know you're with me. It's like Moses coming off of that mountain after being in the presence of the glory of God. His face was shining. And they were like, Moses, you've been somewhere. I've been in the presence of the glory of God. And so Josiah goes before the people, and it says, and the king in verse 5 made a covenant before the Lord to walk after the Lord and to keep his commandments, his testimonies, his statutes with all his heart, all his soul, to perform the words of this covenant that were written in the book, and all the people joined in the covenant. Y'all, this is important because you don't call people into the work of God if they don't first have the heart of God. That's why we got devils building churches. You don't call people into the work of God because anybody can be busy. Anybody can bring their talent or their skill, but you need to have the heart of God before you start doing the work of God. So before he puts these people on mission, he said, you need to understand what God's word says. I need you to make a covenant because I am concerned that you are abiding, like John 15 says. I need you connected and committed to Jehovah because the work is going to get hard. And you know your commitment level because when the work gets hard, if you don't have deep roots of faith, you're like, I'm out. I'm going to the easy building. This thing right here is too much. But when the commitment is to the mission of God, the work can't get too hard because you already know what God's calling you to. So he's calling them into covenant
He said, we're going to be in covenant. We're going to be in commitment as we move forward and do this thing together. He's influencing out of his own intimacy. This is a public reading of the word. This is leadership at its best. It's not dominance. It's not persuasion. It's inviting somebody else into the intimacy that I found with God. And the people join this covenant. And they need to, because the work is about to get hard. Remember, I talked about that demolition, what it takes to tear down. Look in 2 Kings 23, starting with verse 14. It says, the king commanded Hilkiah the high priest and the priests of the second order and the keepers of the threshold to do all these things. And so from about verse 14 to about 19, and actually a little bit in 24, they're about the business of cleaning out the temple. Right? Because we want to rebuild, but just like those houses, just like those roads, remember, there has to be demolition. Things have to be taken out. And so now over these next several verses, Josiah is not playing any games because these were not just idols. They were idols in the temple of the Lord. God says, you can't have any other idols before me. I am enough. I am to be worshipped alone. And so then you walk through these passages and look what it's saying. He brings out of the temple the vessels made for Baal and for Asherah. In verse 5, he then fires the priest. He deposes the priest who ordained the offerings in the first place. He's like, I'm getting rid of the stuff. I'm getting rid of the people who thought that was okay to bring this stuff in here. He's cleaning house. And he's not just like putting it in storage. He's not putting it to the side. In verse 6, it says, he brought out the Asherah and burned it at the brook of Kidron, beat it to dust, and then cast the dust among the graves of the people. He's like, he is making sure that there is no possible way that this idol will ever find its way in the temple of God again. He is not just repurposing it. He's not putting it to the side. He's not just renaming it in his phone. He is removing the contact. He's breaking the relationship. He's utterly destroying it, and he's scattering the ashes to make sure it's not going to be easy for the flesh to reassemble the idol that it built in the first place. Here is the thing, y'all. All of these things he's removing from the temple. He brings out the Asherah. Now, this was a goddess of fortune and happiness. That's not unique to these people in the Old Testament, because we idolize fortune and happiness. So much so that we spiritually make it equivalent with God. God wants me to be happy. He wants me to leave this so I can be happy. Now, we're not talking about what it means to have perseverance and endurance. Mm-mm. God wants me to leave this so I can be happy. The evidence of God in my life is when I'm blessed. When I'm successful, when I close on the house, when I get the promotion, when I get accepted to school, when the school is paid for, when that's the evidence, it's success and fortune. It's not that God himself is the blessing and anything else he does is just extra. It's the goddess of success and fortune. So he tears it down, utterly destroys it. In verse 7, he breaks down the houses of male cult prostitutes. Y'all, they weren't even decent enough to be on the corner. They were in the temple. Like, you come to church one day and in the atrium, people just like, you got some free time, you know? You'd be like, what in the world? What in the world? I mean, that's how it was. That's how audacious they were. That's how audacious they were. Because the enemy gets audacious. You know, when you don't stop him at the road, then he come to the parking lot. And you turn the other way and he gets to the door. And then eventually he's in the atrium, then he's in the sanctuary, and you find out, how in the world did this sin get so deep in my heart? Because you didn't stop it when it just had a foothold. You let it get a stronghold. And so then Josiah says, we about to tear it down. And don't think that this was just about sex. These idols of sexuality, our culture still worships sexuality. I'm not talking about just sexual activity, sexuality. Now it's not about activity. It's my identity. I get to assign myself. And it is such a point of worship that if you don't agree with what I believe about sexuality and assignment, we must not worship the same God. That's how you know it's a point of worship. It's tearing down churches and believers because we don't want to disagree. We don't want to get canceled, but we know what we really believe, but we're trying to be quiet. But the people who don't believe the word of God, they're not quiet. And then we don't know how to say it in love. Then we act crazy. We're not representing Christ well. And so it becomes an idol. People will leave families, leave churches, leave their relationships to maintain what they believe about sexuality. So don't think that this is stuff of the old days.
Our culture just finds a way to modernize it. We just evolve it and make it more subtle. Then you're the bad guy if you don't accept it. Well, God is love. Yeah, but he's not that soft patting on the back kind of love you think he is all the time. 1 Corinthians says love doesn't rejoice in wrongdoing. It's not just patient and kind, it's also righteous. And so Josiah is like, absolutely not. It must go. He breaks down the high places where priests had made offerings. He defiles this god of Topheth. Y'all, this god, he tears it down because people were sacrificing their children, taking their sons and daughters to be sacrificed in front of this idol. And y'all might be like, Jay, that's crazy now. I stop at sacrificing children. I know we got issues. But do we really? We don't sacrifice our children at the idol of sports. We're not willing to give up some things because they need to play select and they got to travel, they got to be here, they got to be at 6 practices a day and they 5. We don't sacrifice our children at the idol of education because we have so much baggage about how we grew up with education that we need them to be in 52 extracurriculars plus tutoring plus AP plus dual credit. Then you got to apply. Then you can't do this. You need community service because you got to do this. You got to succeed. We don't sacrifice our children at the idol of success. We don't tell them they need to be the best and the brightest and always have the best. Buy them things they know they don't deserve. We're sacrificing our children at some idols. And then we're going to be mad when they grow up entitled. Oh, they're so entitled. We made them entitled. They don't understand hard work. They didn't have to work. We gave it to them. So this is not stuff of days gone by. You have to ask the Lord, how is this showing up today? Because this idolatry church is still happening. He tears it down. He removes the horses that the kings had dedicated to the sun. He burns the chariots and the altars that the kings of Judah had made. He broke down the pillars. He cut down the ashram. He burned. He sacrificed. He defiled. He shut it all down. Josiah was about the business of cleaning out the house of God. He knew things had to be torn down before the new could be built up. And y'all listen, the work of tearing down idolatry, it's not quick work. You're not gonna leave a service and be like, oh, boom, I'm done with that. Next. No, it's hard work. And the enemy wants to make you think, this will never go away. You'll never get over this. This will never be better. He wants you to give up. But we are in a constant state of subtraction and addition. I want to learn and grow in God, but I also need to uproot what is keeping me from growing in God. I have to constantly ask God, reveal the lies in my heart, reveal the idols. Because guess what? This temple that Josiah is cleaning up is no longer the building. 1 Corinthians 6 says, we are the temple. We house the Holy Spirit. So all of this cleanup has to be internal. Nobody's going to applaud you for dragging out the idol of success. They're not going to applaud you for dragging out the idol of education, dragging out the idol of marriage, dragging out the idol of beauty, dragging out the idol of home ownership and private school and whatever it is you're aiming for. No one's going to be like, oh, good, I'm glad you don't worship that anymore. No, they're going to say, oh, no, the Lord wants you to have that. And he might want you to have it, but not instead of him. So we have to be committed to the hard work of constant divine demolition. There has to be a divine destruction of the things that keep us from growing in God. It's constant work, y'all. It doesn't go away. Right when you think you're good, something else comes up. Sometimes the demolition is removing the big thing. It's removing the huge debris. And then as we grow and walk in the Lord, we start to go through that thing with a fine-tooth comb. And there's always something. He's like, ooh, that paint's chipping. Ooh, it's pieces of glass on the floor right there. Oh, that door don't quite line up. He starts showing you little things. Because in his grace, he's going to show you what you can handle. You can't even handle your whole self right now. You cannot. He's not. We would just die if we just thought of all the things that we do to disappoint God. He's like, but I love you too much. Just work on this. Then next year, just work on this. That's what he does. But it's a constant removal because we want to be people who worship him authentically. That's the goal. And that's why Josiah's story ends in 2 Kings 23, verse 21. And the king commanded all the people, keep the Passover to the Lord your God, as it is written in the book of covenant. And it says in verse 22, for no such Passover had been kept since the days of the judges who judged Israel. But in the 18th year of King Josiah, this Passover was kept. All of this work
is so that we might be true worshipers. It's not so we can have a great temple. It's not so somebody can be impressed with us. It's because God says in his word that the Lord is searching to and fro for someone who might have a heart that's blameless for him. And then in the New Testament, Jesus has the same message. He talks to the woman at the well in John chapter 4, and he says, but the Father is seeking for those who would worship him in spirit and in truth. So all of this work is so that we might be true worshipers, so that we might actually be able to be a light in this world. We cannot be so consumed with self that we cannot be sent. The question is, are you willing to do the constant work of tearing down so that we can build this new temple? My prayer is that I know we all have seasons of ruin. Things get hard, pain and anger, confusion, doubt, all kinds of things threatening us. But the Spirit is faithful. He empowers us. We have the Word of God at our disposal. We have the charge of God in front of us. We have the Son of God as our Redeemer. We have the mission of God as the plan. So my prayer is that we ask God, where do I need to tear down so that you can build up? May God be glorified in the church now and forevermore. In Jesus' name, amen.

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1: 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You instinctively call out,
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10: That very night, I remember Pastor Alvin, he was preaching a sermon called The Blood That Speaks For Me. I remember listening to this message and it felt like everyone else in the room was gone, vanished. It was like just me sitting there. There has got to be about 500 people in that room. And as he finished at the end, I remember I'd never seen a worship team before, but I just remember crying a river as what felt like a love blanket fell on my brokenness. And I remember Pastor Alvin really intently looking at me, and I was at the back. I was thinking, oh no, please don't call me to the front. And he just said, daughter. And I just wept and wept and wept. And this pastor had his hand on my head. One of the first things out of his mouth was, did you know that he's a father to the fatherless? And that pierced my heart. Hi, so I'm Carrie Martin and I'm from South London, and we're currently in Southwest London, United Kingdom.
11: Now, Carrie, what is your testimony of Jesus? What has Jesus done in your life?
10: So I was born into a one-parent family in a very traumatic time for my family. My family had just gone through a trauma where my grandfather had committed suicide. And this was just 2 months before I was born. So it was an extremely dark and lonely time for my family. And from what they tell me, I was a gift that they could pour into. So even though I was small and unaware of these things, I know that I was traumatized from the womb because my mom was still pregnant with me when she discovered that her father had taken his life. So it was a time of great tragedy. and darkness for my family. I learned that in my sort of later teenage years. And this was a real eye-opener for me, because being an only child and only having one parent, I then saw the depression and the struggles that my mom would go through because of her trauma that was undealt with. And though she didn't medicate with drugs or anything like that, she was extremely angry. And though she loved me with all of her heart, I could see such an anger resting on my mother.

I would say, from a young age, not having any siblings. My mom was extremely protective over me to the point where it was a problem. I was growing up, I was not allowed to go outside, play out with friends. I wasn't allowed to, as a teenager, go to friends' houses. And that was extremely isolating for me. I would often read, and music became such a release for me in those times. Then throughout my teenage years, I really began to gravitate towards the rap music scene. And this in a few years from me listening to sort of Tupac and Biggie Smalls, I was smoking weed with friends, bunking off of school. And this led me down a road where I felt so different from everybody else. It was a good difference, but it wasn't one that I was ready to explore in my teen years. So that led me sort of to smoking weed. And at the age of 17, I was in clubs and I realized that I had a gift for writing music, rap lyrics. And this became my identity because I felt like there was no identity. When you don't have two parents, you're searching for your identity. Where do I come from? Why do I feel this way? Why do I look this way? That really caused an identity crisis. So to appease that, to try to fill the void, I then went down to harder drugs. And by the age of 18, I was taking cocaine at the weekend, going out to clubs with my cousins. And I felt like because it was glamorous and, portrayed as glamorous on music videos, I then thought, okay, well, I can do this rap stuff. I can do it. And because my mom used to not let me out anywhere, I'd lock myself in and just write lyrics. And I really felt like, wow, once I learned them and I would, rap them to other people, to see people's reaction of my gift gave me this super confidence. Mix that with alcohol and drugs. I was like, this is the life that I need to pursue. But the more I went in, the more I felt like the odd one out because it wasn't as I thought it was. And the people that I met, they were in some they had some dark stuff going on. They would dabble with harder drugs or guns or, they'd be selling drugs. And then I realized that this father wound that I had would lead me into a desire for love in all the wrong places. And I went down a path of promiscuity, which I knew that that life wasn't meant for me, but it was just me wanting to fill the void of where my father should have been. So for years, from the age of, I would say 17 to 25, I was literally in clubs getting paid to be in there now because I then recorded songs. I had a rap name of Entice. And when I think about that name now, I cringe, but I wanted to create an atmosphere where all eyes were on me. But then when all eyes were on me, I still felt like I was just totally alone in a room. I had this like a real ache in my heart, like a giant size hole. Every drug on this earth I tried apart from heroin. And there was a time when I got so high, I got sober because I was just completely, and then depression set in and then I felt suicidal and I could see that this kind of cycle of depression in my family trying to come on me to the point where I felt like, why on earth am I here? If life is this painful, my mom didn't have a lot of money. We were going to lose our home. So then I got into small crimes with the guys from the music scene that I was kind of rolling along with. A lot of those were rappers. Some of it was pretty serious, We were at one point printing fake notes and that's money fraud. And I'm thinking like, wow, how did I get here? But the desperation to try to keep my mum afloat or to just help her out with the rent, we were going to get evicted. It was like everywhere I turned, there was no break. There was never a breakthrough. It was always hardship and sadness. And at the age of 21, my mum made an attempt on her own life and she shut herself in my room and barricaded herself in with the wardrobes and the drawers.

0: And I remember being in a supermarket at the time, and I got this sudden feeling of something is very wrong at home. So I dropped everything and I ran back home where my aunt was there. And I said, you know, where's mum? And she said, oh, she's just gone to bed. It's the middle of the afternoon. And when I went there, I realized that the door was locked and she had taken every single pill in the house, but it didn't do anything, thankfully. And she was taken away to be sectioned. At the same time, the guy that I was dating had a drug-induced psychosis and he was sectioned 2 days later. That was on my 21st birthday. So I spent my 21st birthday in my mom's apartment, and then the lights went out because we didn't pay the bill. And then the gas ran out, so we didn't have any heating, and my birthday's in January. So that 21st birthday, I spent alone in a dark, cold apartment by myself. And that was probably one of the occasions where I thought to myself, what is the point of this life? No wonder my grandfather did what he did. I was that rock bottom, and I was so, there was no friends that were really, you know, close enough to walk me through. It was just, I'm going to get high. I'm going to go out. I'm going to get some Jack Daniels. I'm going to go get some Coke. And I couldn't believe where I'd ended up at 21, 22, 23. I couldn't believe that this was my life at that point. I was literally rock bottom.
1: And at this point, Carrie, are you hearing anything about God? Is anybody telling you about, like, what are your thoughts about God throughout this mess? Or were you just kind of living and not even really thinking about Jesus and Christianity and all of that stuff?
0: It's funny. Well, I used to always find myself putting God in my rap lyrics because I was like, there's got to be a heaven above where this love that is the desire to love people, where does it come from? Because I knew that I didn't want to just be in someone else's bed, you know, 1 month to the next. I hated that. That is not what I was looking for. I just wanted to love people and to be loved. So I often would write about heaven and God in my lyrics. And that would, this is going to sound really disrespectful and strange, but I always used to speak about God to people when I was high. That would be the time when I would do it. I'd be bold enough to say, you know, there is God, even though I didn't know him as the Lord or I hadn't been saved at that point.
1: So how did you mentioned that you basically started to hit that rock bottom, or things began to get worse. So take us through that story and then how the Lord also began to kind of take you out of that rock bottom.
0: Yes, so I'd been dating a gangster kind of guy at this time. You know, he kind of almost came in as a knight in shining armor, but this was about to go deeply wrong. And I'd found out that he'd had a child with somebody else whilst being with me. So this betrayal was just one of 100 that I'd walked through. But that really took me because my mom had left London at that point after she would come out of the mental institution. She then left and then my grandmother passed away. And after my grandmother passing away, because she was so close to me, I didn't have a reason to live. So I was hell-bent on just getting high till I die. That was where I was at. On one trip to the local liquor store, I was like, I've got some weed at home. I've got some ecstasy pills. I'm just going to take it and just play some music. And hopefully I might close my eyes and not come back. So on this trip to the store, I was literally like, okay, this is it. This is it. And I was kind of, I just knew in my heart to just ask the Lord's forgiveness. And as I'm walking down the street thinking about God and thinking about getting high, I was approached by this complete stranger who crossed over the road to make a beeline for me. And I thought, oh, she must be lost. You know, she must need directions. And she came up to me and she said, with the softest voice I've ever heard, excuse me, miss, but I just wanted to tell you something today. And I was like, okay, this lady's crazy. She's going to ask me for some money. She said, did you know that Jesus knows where you are and he loves you? And just to hear those words, Jesus knows where I am. Because I didn't know where I was. I was like, where am I? You know, when you just don't know where you're going, where you are, what's happening, and you're just like, help. And she said, and he died for your sins and your crimes. And when she said that, crimes, I was thinking, boy, you know, did she see me doing some things I shouldn't have been doing? Because it felt like the girl was speaking my life. So she said, would you mind if I just prayed for you? And I was like, oh, listen, lady, I'll take anything, you know, I will take it, you know. And I was thinking, she doesn't know I'm on my way to the off-license to buy some Jack Daniels. And the shame, it was like I was being eaten alive by shame, because I said to her, the first thing that came out my mouth was, if Jesus knew where I was, he wouldn't love me. And she said, oh, he more than knows where you are. And he loves you. He died for you. When she said that, it was like the heavens opened. And I said, why would Jesus die for me? I said, you know, I said, he'd probably die for you, because she looked all cleaned up and wonderful, like saintly. I said, but he wouldn't die for me. I'm too far gone for that. I said, the church would probably burn down if I walked in it, honestly. That's how I felt, like I always had a good heart, but I knew that my sins were too many. You know, they were too high. They were too big for that kind of grace. So I said, you can pray for me. Please pray for me. And so when she started praying, I could feel, it was like the Lord's eye was looking at me from the sky. That's the only way, in love. It was like a love cloud. And I just began to weep in the street. And I was thinking, I'm crying in the street. I'm on my way to get the Jack Daniels. And here I am with this angel praying for me. And so after she left, you know, after she stopped, sorry, she said, oh, can I just take your number? And I was thinking, oh, here we go. This is where the payment comes in. Cause nobody gives you anything like that for free. So I was like, are you going to ask me to donate to your church? She was like, no, I was merely going to invite you to church. And that was it, the fear. I was thinking, I can't go to church. I said, I'm too dirty for that. Why would I want to go to a church building where everyone is pure? She just said, look, the church is a place for the broken and for the spiritually lost. But to me, that there was still too far of a gap. I was thinking, no, you just don't know what I've done. I've only told you bits and pieces. But anyway, it was her very graceful demeanor that kept me wanting to talk. And so I gave her my number, and I still made a beeline to the liquor store at that point, where I did get extremely drunk and ended up breaking a mirror and cutting my arm with pieces of the mirror, because it was like there was two roads, but I wasn't ready to walk down that road. It felt like it wasn't instant enough for me. I needed an instant fix. This stronghold that was, I'd got a hold of me, wasn't ready to give up. And I wasn't ready to surrender at that point. So I got very, very, I think I ended up in A&E that night, because I think I had alcohol poisoning or some point, and I knew that this is going to get worse. It was like God was pushing me into a corner, but a corner of, okay, I'm telling you to come my way, just let go. But I couldn't.
1: Carrie, take us through that process, right? Of how did God bring you to that surrender moment where you were able to completely let go and allow him to do the work that he needed to do? How did that happen? How did we get to where you're at now?
0: So an entire year went by from that moment. I ended up blocking her number. I'm very ashamed to say that now, but I ended up blocking her number because she would relentlessly call me every Sunday. And I thought, oh, here we go. I can't go to the church. I am not ready. So I ended up changing my number, and things got worse. I was knee deep in debt. I had no job. So I remember one pivotal moment was when I got on my knees in my bedroom. And there was hardly anything left in the house. You know, I'd have people over all the time. There was parties going on. Everything was trashed. But I remember one moment I was in the bedroom, and I said, okay, Jesus, if you're real, then apparently you hear my prayer. So please would you, I'm going to be specific, Lord, please would you get me a job working with children with disabilities? I believe I can be used in that area. And I wanted to feel used. I wanted to feel valuable. So I believe that if he's Jesus and he hears me, then that will be the road that he'll take me down. And it's just so surreal now when I look back that 2 weeks later, after that prayer, I got a call from an agency that said to me, "Oh, hi, Carrie. We know you don't have an experience, but would you like to work in an autistic children's school?" And I said, "Where did you get my number from?" And there was just a silence. And I said, "Excuse me, where did you get my number from?" And the person wouldn't answer me. So I thought, how strange. I didn't sign up for any agency. I didn't look for any work because I wanted this God to show me that he was personal, that he could hear me. So that's why I purposely didn't. So till this day, I don't know where they got my number from. So I said, "Okay, where's the school?" And they said, "It's about 5 minutes from your location. You're in SE15, right?" And I said, yeah, I am. And it was literally a 5 minute walk from my location. So I went there very, you know, apprehensively thinking someone's playing a prank, but I hadn't told anyone about this prayer. And when I got there, they said to me, "Oh, hi, Carrie. We're so sorry, but we don't have any kids for you to work with today." I was like, "So why am I here?" They said, "Well, we just wanted to get to know you and ask if you wouldn't mind cleaning out the library." And I was like, you know, I was so prideful then. I was thinking, "I'm not cleaning out the library. I'm not cleaning out the library." So anyway, I humbled myself and I said, "Yes, I will go." So I went up there to the library and I just remember when I got up to this library, it was like a peace. I was like, "Oh, this is good." And as I opened the door to the library, the girl that told me about Jesus 1 year ago from the street was standing in it. And I get goosebumps even now. I just burst into tears, and so did she, because the first words out of her mouth was, "I prayed I would see you again, and here you are." And her name was Pearl, and she was a pearl. And she said, "Carrie, God's cornered you. Like, he literally has you in a library. You can't get out. Like, you've got to spend 8 hours here with me." And I said, "Well, wow." And I just wept. And she said, "You know, we've got a visiting preacher today." And it was a Wednesday night at church. And he's from America. And as soon as she said America, I was like, my ears pricked up because I've always loved America. And she said, "You want to come? Do you want to see it? It's very low key. You can dress down. There's not, you know." And I said, I'm coming, because I wasn't given an opportunity. The Lord had literally cornered me in this library. And that was the beginning of how he met with me so personally. So that night, I went with Pearl to the church. I remember walking in the church thinking, "Oh, isn't this not bad? You know, everyone is in white garments and with little glowing halos above. There's a couple of people that look like me." And I was like, okay with that. There was a lot of people, young people there. So it was almost like everything was sort of tailor-made to make me like it. There was a dance team and some guys did some rap. And I was like, well, this is great. I feel really at home. What? They rap like that in here? I was like, it would be forbidden. I just had such a wrong view of what a church would look like, especially coming from a family of non-believers. That very night, I remember Pastor Alvin, he was preaching a sermon called "The Blood That Speaks for Me." It was speaking about how the love blood of Jesus could speak a better word about who I was once he'd redeemed me. I remember listening to this message and it felt like everyone else in the room was gone, vanished. It was like just me sitting there. There was got to be about 500 people in that room. And as he finished at the end, I remember I'd never seen a worship team before, but I just remember crying a river as what felt like a love blanket fell on my brokenness. And any rags, I mean, I was very well dressed, but I felt like I was in filthy rags when I walked in there because his presence just hit me. like, as I say, like a love blanket. That's the only way I can describe it. He covered me. And I remember Pastor Alvin really intently looking at me, and I was at the back. I was thinking, oh no, please don't call me to the front. And he just said, daughter. And I was thinking, wow, really haven't heard that from a man before. So that was so personal. He said, you know, in his American accent, he said, would you mind stepping forward? I was thinking, oh my, my head couldn't have been more in my knees. You know, I was like, me. He was like, yeah, step forward. And as I got to the front, I just fell down, because it was as if, it's not like I could see Jesus with my eyes, but I could feel his presence. I could feel what I now know to be his presence. It was like a person with no face, but his warmth was standing right there. And I couldn't not fall. You know, I just had to fall. This reverential fear came upon me, and I just wept and wept and wept. And this pastor had his hand on my head, and he said, wow, you've been running from God. And I was thinking, yes, because I didn't know it was going to be like this, you know. And he said, one of the first things out of his mouth was, did you know that he's a father to the fatherless? And that pierced my heart, because I was thinking, how does this man know that that's my story? And then I knew that my prayer had been heard, that Jesus heard my words, but more than anything, he heard my heart, and he knew that I needed rescuing. And he also said to me, do you know you're going to sing spiritual songs for the Lord? And I was thinking, this man has had a camera on me, you know, because I never knew that God could inspire a man to speak like that. And I was just undone. And he said, he's got a very special plan for your life. You know, you're going to write poetry. That's another thing that I do now more than ever. He said, you're set apart. He's going to adorn you with grace. That's my middle name. I was just like, I could hear this man's voice, but I knew that Jesus was talking to me. And it felt like as I went on my knees, it was like a 20-ton weight lifted off my shoulders of all the stuff I'd been carrying, all the stuff I'd been in. And it was like, he said, your shame is no more. You know, he washed it. It was the blood that speaks for me. It literally spoke for me that day. And I was never the same again.
1: Grace, as you begin to do this walk with Jesus, you know, spending all this time by yourself, feeling like you were by yourself, and now you get to walk with God, how did he begin to transform your life? How did he begin to even heal those wounds from the past and the things that you believed about yourself before? How did he do that? Can you just tell us a little bit about your life after encountering the presence of Jesus?
0: Yes. Immediately, I was bought a Bible, and that is where the different layers of healing would come, through reading it every day. One of the things that I was taught from a very early rebirth, born again, was prayer and read your word. Let it be like breathing to you now, because you're not just a fleshly being, you're a spiritual being, more than. So I really began to be healed from reading the Bible every day, and really hanging out with those who had walked a little bit longer with Jesus. I was so on fire for the Lord. I was so excited about this miracle. I then went on a mission trip 6 months after I gave my life to the Lord, to Jamaica. And so it was like, in the beginning, it was like a tug of war. I had to shut off my friends quickly. I had to stop going to the places quickly for me, because it was such a huge tug of war. Like, I was being pulled in two directions. I had to just cut off and isolate.
1: What was their reaction to that as they're seeing this dramatic change in your life?
0: Extreme offense. I think they thought that I had been brainwashed. How could you want to hang out with us in the clubs and then go to church on a Sunday. My family thought I was in a cult, so they really reacted quite shocked, which is shocking. You know, 1 minute I'm smoking weed. And I knew to talk to the Lord because he'd spoken so personally to me. I knew that communicating even my struggles with him was so important because he'd seen, and I know that he'd seen everything I'd done, and he offered me that love. I knew that I could talk to him about anything very quickly into my journey. So I'd ask him, I said, I can't have these habits and walk with you. I knew that. So I'd ask him to just, you know, give me a pain or something every time I tried to smoke. And he did exactly that. I'd get a pain in my forehead every time I tried to smoke a cigarette. And it just dropped off. It literally just dropped off immediately almost. But when I was attempting to go back to the old life, I found that there was no enjoyment in any of those things anymore. So cutting people off, it was extremely scary because you have to kind of relearn how to live. So that was really isolating in the first few months. I didn't know if I was coming or going. So having, and also I also didn't feel cleaned up enough to hang with the Christian girls who had been saved a lot longer, who'd come from Christian backgrounds. My mom smoked 20 a day. She still does now. So I'd often have smoke on my clothes and they'd say to me, it was almost, I found it to be a little bit condemning because I wasn't getting delivered maybe as certain other people were. That is why it's so important to go at the Lord's pace and to just really ask him into your struggles rather than trying to deal with it by yourself.
1: Yeah, so you went on this mission trip and now he's surrounding you with new people. Tell us a little bit about that, about what he began to do to kind of take you through this walk.
0: He met with me in such a profound way when I got to the Caribbean. I'd always known that I was meant to travel. I just didn't know it would be with such an awesome message and to share my miracle. It's like the Lord gave me a purpose. Everything that I didn't have before, identity, purpose. But the biggest test was in the Caribbean, they smoke a lot of weed. So I was like, you know, once I could smell, it was like I was smelling it with a new nostrils though. Gracefully, the Lord just said, that's not for you anymore. And I didn't desire it anymore. The infilling of my heart had been so satisfying that I knew that those outward things could not satisfy me anymore. So seeing, you know, someone from the UK in Jamaica, I was just flocks of people just gathered around. And I've got such a heart for the homeless. I was literally feeding people on the floor and people were just like, what has happened to your life that you are so lit up by it? And I just told them the truth. I said, if God, Jesus can save me, there's hope for anyone, because I felt like I was chief of the sinners and I felt like I was unredeemable. So you don't have to be perfect. I think the reason why the Lord allowed me to go to Jamaica within 6 months is to give me another landmark experience with him. I learned to swim in the Jamaican Ocean. It was like he carried me. I had so many questions. I was alone on a beach with him, talking to him under the stars, you know, and he would baptize me with his Holy Spirit very often. And that is where I began to notice that I had a worship gift. And so I used my lyrics to glorify him. And that rapper became a singer. I couldn't sing before. I could sing a note when I was in the world. I could only rap what I thought the world wanted to hear. But as soon as I used this voice that he created to glorify him, it's like a gift opened up for him. And it just opened up more and more and more. And before I knew it, I was in the praise and worship team. I was thinking, this could be a headline, you know, club singer to worship team. It was like unimaginable grace that he'd bestowed on me. And being in Jamaica, being able to share my gift with a whole different race of people was amazing. Just so amazing. And then he would constantly meet with me while I was there. Just landmark moments of, you know, being in the ocean, talking to Jesus, knowing he was right there. Just divine.
1: Now, Carrie, how long have you been walking with Jesus today?
0: So we'll be 15 years in July.
1: And in these last 15 years, as you look back on this walk with God now, what has He done in your life in these last 15 years? If you could just kind of recap and summarize it for us.
0: The word freedom just comes to mind. When the Bible says that He came to set the captives free, I have just seen so much freedom in so many multi-layered parts of my life. Mm-hmm. I've been fortunate to travel the world for Him, to go on mission trips and outreaches, even locally, to feed the homeless. And I think personally, just to fall in love with His word and to realize it's not always to be seen, but even when you're hidden, it's that secret place. He's shown me the beauty of the secret place, and to just be a living testimony for others to see, to live out the life of Jesus, which has been in 15 years, lots of layers, lots of healing, you know, lots of dealing with old traumas and allowing Him to come in to places where the room door was locked. You know, it's been inviting Him to those many rooms. It can be glamorous to say, oh, I've led worship in these other countries, but what about the worship that you lead in your living room? That's where it began for me, because I knew I could not worship the God who had come and set me free from those chains of slavery. You know, now today I stand before you free from alcohol, every single drug that you can imagine. Jesus has taken that away completely. I don't desire it. I don't struggle with it. Promiscuity, all these things that used to haunt me, He's taken away that shame, you know, and I've been so fortunate to be able to reach others and have a real heart for the desolate and the broken. I've been in prison working with inmates for the last 3 years in different roles, but the Lord said it's an Esther mission where you won't be put in there as a minister, but you'll go in undercover, and that's where you'll share my love with those in the darkest, desolate places. And I just thank God for that.
1: Carrie, how is your relationship with your parents today?
0: So that's another wonderful testimony. In my earlier younger life, my mom seemed to display some racist kind of traits. So I went to the Lord just very early into my salvation, and I said, Lord, if you could bring her a man that is loving, kind, gentle, and someone who's black, just to see if the Lord would answer me, because she needed to be free from this racism. I can't stand racism, right? So now today I have a black stepdad. Mom, the prayer was answered in a way that could only have been God. When I tell you I've known God's sense of humor, it wasn't instant. It was about 3 years later. My mom's favorite football team is a racist football team, and he was the first black player to play for that team.
1: Wow.
0: And they met on Facebook. So I now have a very loving stepfather who will hopefully come to Christ, but he is, even in his not yet saved ways, he displays some characteristics that I've never seen in a man, you know, and I'm secure in the fact that not only is my mom very well loved, but there is someone that says, hi, Papa's girl, how are you? And it's like the Lord has done that. He's brought in, but more than anything, the Lord has shown me that He's been my father all along. And I think knowing that truth has set me free over and over and over again, because I no longer feel orphaned spirited. I no longer feel that I'm searching for that identity. Everything that I needed for my identity is in Christ.
1: Amen. Carrie, who is Jesus to you?
0: Wow. The word that comes to me is kinsman redeemer. My Boaz, I would say, my kinsman redeemer, my prince of peace when I had none, my true husband when I was yearning to be married, my savior, and allowing Him to be my Lord of everything. You know, he's unsearchable yet knowable. That is who Jesus is to me. Even when I can't bring into words, like he literally is the air that I breathe. I can't go a day without communicating to my King.
1: Carrie, what's a word of encouragement that you can give to people who are currently not walking with the Lord and maybe are questioning Jesus and if this is a real God and, you know, maybe not really fully knowing who Jesus is? What's a word of encouragement that you can tell that person that's listening to your testimony right now?
0: I remember when I had some time away from the Lord and I read, "I loved you at your darkest," and I felt like I could never come back to him because I was in this prodigal state, far off, you know, and I'd found myself in a worse position than what felt like without knowing him. Because when you don't know God, you just know that you live in a dark world and that you've got something missing. But when you've known him and you fall away, I felt like his grace had run out. There were no more chances for me, but his unmerited grace still located me. And so I would say, don't give up on God, because he'll never give up on you. He relentlessly pursued me. Even when I'd chosen to turn my back, he wouldn't leave me. His word says, "I'll never leave you. I'll never forsake you." I can promise you that that is true. Because no matter how far I went, and I went real far for a season of 2 years, there would be signs or words or scriptures or someone somewhere to tell me that he was looking for me again. And his redeeming love could do it again. So you've never fallen too far. As long as you've got breath, there's hope for you.
1: Carrie, any last words for people who are watching your testimony right now?
0: I would say just be vulnerable with Jesus. There is no part of you that is unredeemable. You could have gone to the depths of hell and beyond. Just really understand that he's bigger than what you feel. He's bigger than your last sin. He's bigger than your hope deferred, because I struggled with that for many, many years. You know, and he wants to be your true father, and he can really set you free. There's nothing that you may have been struggling with something for years on end, and I was, but as long as we run to the arms of our true father, he will always be there to receive you. There's nothing that can separate you from his love. So just look for him, invite him in, just say a prayer and say, "Lord, I don't know how to come back to you, or I don't know how to get to you. Show me," and he will.

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1: Religion postpones the kingdom to a future experience. Write that down. This is the problem with religion. And that's why we have to talk about entering the kingdom now. Christianity is a religion. It's not the kingdom. And religion always points you to the future for relief. That's because religions are more concerned about you leaving earth than impacting earth. Religion is so helpless and ineffective that it uses future hope to justify its ineffectiveness. In other words, since we can't help you now, we promise we can help you later. So suffer now. That's religion. So religion postpones the kingdom citizenship to a future experience. Therefore, here's the problem. Write this down. You cannot appropriate what you postpone. If you don't believe that the kingdom of God is here now, then you will not expect to experience it. Hallelujah. This is very serious. Now, I was brought up in religion. My mother and father, you know, I met them Christians. When I came out of my mother's womb, I landed in a pew. And I had no choice. And everything was, I'll fly away some glad morning when I rise, in the sweet by and by, over in glory land. All the songs always transferred my hope out of this world. And if you do not understand how religion works, you will live a life that is mediocre and accept it as normal. Here's something to write down. The desire of God is for me to enter the kingdom life now. It's the desire of God. He wants me to enter kingdom life now. And the working terminology I want to use in this session is kingdom life. Kingdom lifestyle. This is the heart of it. It's a life. It's not a religion. And this concept of citizenship is very important, because the moment you start talking about membership and religion, there is no practicality to it. It's kind of a nebulous thing out there. But citizenship is a real practice. Matter of fact, let me take it one step further. Here are some of the natural benefits of kingdoms. And this is what we find in the book of Matthew. I want to read our root scripture. Our root scripture is found in Matthew 6, verse 33.

0: 3. Of course, if you read this whole passage, Matthew 6, you will find that Jesus is having a little discourse with his disciples, and he said, why do you worry about what you will eat and drink and wear and live? He says, don't worry about those things, but seek ye first. Everybody say first. The kingdom of God and his righteousness, and then everything you need shall be added unto you. This is the greatest promise in the Bible. Seek ye what? First. Can I suggest to you, they didn't say seek the cross first? Don't get me wrong, I believe in the cross. The cross is a means to an end. It's not the end. Religion makes the cross the end. Jesus' entire work coming to earth in the flesh was for this purpose, that you will be returned to the kingdom. So, the cross and the sacrifice and the blood of Jesus and the death and the resurrection are all means to the end that you will be restored back to kingdom life. So he said, the first thing you must seek, focus on, pursue, is the kingdom of God and his righteousness. And we learned in this series that these two things are not difficult. Matter of fact, I'm going to give you a definition of what a kingdom is. A kingdom is the governing influence of a king over a territory, impacting it, the territory, his domain, with his personal will and intent. So a kingdom is a government with a territory. So the kingdom is not a religion. Jesus never brought a religion to earth. He brought a government. This is why when Isaiah saw the prophecy of the Messiah, he was very specific. Isaiah says, for unto us a child will be born and a son will be given. He says, and he's coming with the government upon his shoulders. Not a religion. A government shall be upon his shoulders. And it says, and he shall reign on the throne of David. And to his government there will be no end, it says. And his government shall increase. In other words, the whole thing is about government. He came to bring that, the governing authority. Now, you all know that a government with a territory is called a country. Am I right? Hello? So wherever there's a king, there has to be a dom. A dom means domain. Property, territory. So when you put king and dom together, it's where you get your kingdom from. And that means a kingdom is a king with his domain, his governing authority over property. And in a kingdom, there is citizens. And this is where we get the second part of our definition. A kingdom is a royal government producing a culture and values and morals. And here's the big one, a lifestyle that reflects the king's desires, his nature, and his purpose in his citizens. In other words, a kingdom is not only a government, but it's also a citizenry of people who reflect what the king is like. And therefore, a kingdom is a king with his citizens in his territory. And you can tell what a king is like by the way his citizens act, dress, and live. A kingdom is much different from a democracy, because in a democracy, they have this principle of capitalism. And capitalism means that there's opportunity for everyone to capitalize on resources, and those who can't become poor, and those who can become rich. So in a democracy, there's always poverty and wealth and extreme differences. That's why it's terrible to live in a democracy, because you got to coexist with poverty. As a matter of fact, poverty is necessary for democracy to work. Poverty is necessary for capitalism to work. There has to be a market that doesn't have what you have, so you can sell it to them. Now, in a kingdom, it's different. That's why in a democracy, you lose the word, read my lips, commonwealth. Because in a democracy, the wealth ain't common no more. The word commonwealth only exists in kingdoms. You see, in the Bahamas, where we live right now, we left the kingdom, but we tried to hang on to the word commonwealth. And the wealth ain't common. Britain ain't giving us none of their money. So we are actually associating with Great Britain, but we are not under Great Britain. They used to be our kingdom. And the wealth was common. They built our roads, provided us water, they bought us electricity, they bought peanut butter and cheese down here in them big cans and things. You remember them things? Some of y'all are so cute you forget them. Canned cheese. They used to give us stuff free. They had their warships parked out there, and they used to protect us little, you know, poor Bahamians, and they used to take care of us. In other words, in a kingdom, the king takes care of the citizens. But then in 1973, we decided we declare independence. Independence means you live your own life, pay your own bills, provide your own water, your roads. That's why our roads are so bumpy. Because when you are independent, that means you've declared freedom from the covering of a king, then you got to live your own lifestyle. That also means you got to provide your own resources. And we find here that a kingdom is a sovereign government that governs a people, and the people reflects that king's nature. I want to suggest something to you then, and this is very important. It's very important. Jesus never preached on prosperity. Why? Because in a kingdom, everybody's prosperous. The wealth is common. You will never hear Prince William talk about money. When you are a royal child, you don't discuss wealth. Only poor people talk about money. The one right behind you, check with them right now. You ask them. It's amazing. They always talking about money. Either how much they don't have or how much they have. They always talking about it. Wealthy people don't talk about money. Prosperity is not a doctrine in the Bible. Because in a kingdom, it's not an issue. This is important. Why? Because the citizen's lifestyle reflects the king's reputation. So nothing is worse for a king than a poor citizen. And this is why your prosperity is important to Jesus. It's not because, you know, he wants you to be better than anyone else. He wants you to look the way he wants you to represent him. Are you with me? So when you pray for stuff, don't pray for stuff. Just pray to be a citizen. Seek ye first the kingdom of God and his righteousness and all of these things. The moment you become a citizen, you put pressure on the king. You know, listen to me carefully. This is very heavy. When you were born in the Bahamas or wherever you were born, America or England or wherever you were born, wherever you're from, wherever you was born, you were as rich as the family you was born in. And if they was broke, you was a broke baby. Am I right about it? In other words, your birth started off your status. That's why when Nicodemus came to Jesus, he said, I'd like to enter the kingdom. Jesus said, look, the only way to get into the country is like any other country. You got to be born into this country. Now, he's another way he's saying, Nikki, the first birth you had, which was by water and blood, you know, in your womb, he says, whatever your status was in your family, that's what you are. He said, so I don't even want to deal with your status, because all y'all broke. He said, let's start with my status. Let's born royal. Y'all miss a good place to praise the Lord. He said, let's get born again. And this time, he says, let's be born of the Spirit. Because you all broke. Things tough. You. He says, let's get born from another family where your daddy owned everything. Let me tell you something. I'm there, you know, in my head. I believe I ain't struggling for nothing. I believe my daddy owns. See, if you gotta try and convince yourself of that, you ain't there. That's why this session is important. Because you have to get to the point where you realize, I was actually born into a royal family. So I don't discuss things. I expect things. Here's a verse, Matthew 18, verse 3. Write that note down. It says, and he said, I tell you the truth, unless you change and become like little children, you will never what? Enter, please write that down, the kingdom of heaven. Except you become like what? Little children, you will never enter the kingdom of heaven. Now, I want you to remember something that you should never forget. Jesus never says, nowhere in the four Gospels, you shall go to the kingdom. There's a big difference. He's not talking about leaving earth. He's talking about an experience. Now, this statement came from a question. If you read, you know, this chapter 18, which you should have already, if you read verse 1 and 2, it actually says a dispute broke out among them about who should be the greatest. And he called a little child in front of them and he said, look, if you want to be great, where? In the kingdom, in the country of God. If you want to be great, if you want to have a great life, a leadership life, a powerful life, you want to be great in the kingdom, he says, you got to become like this little child. Then you will what? Enter. Not go to. You will enter the kingdom of heaven. Let me tell you something, children. My daughter called me the other day. Daddy, yes, I need more money for some more books. She didn't ask me, where are you getting this money from? You know, where it is, where I have it. Later that day, she called me back. I want to take an extra course, and it costs so and so and so, okay? Send a check to my... I'm like, slow down. See, when you are a child... y'all ain't get it yet. He says, look, when you enter the kingdom, if you want to experience kingdom life, you got to stop calculating how it's going to happen yourself. And just walk around saying, I need that, I need that, I expect that, I expect that to be there, I expect that, I expect that. He said, that's how you enter kingdom experience. No pressure, no worry, no stress, no high blood pressure, no brain problems. He says, that stuff is religion. You know, my father and mother, something else, you know, 11 children in the house, eh? 11. And I never had a discussion with my daddy all my life as to where he got food from. Why? Ain't my problem. You had me, you feed me. Come on, say amen. See, he says, except, he says, y'all are too adult. Y'all are too independent. You trying to get your own roads, your own lights, your own water, your own telephone. You trying to get, he said, stop that. He said, come back and be dependent on the kingdom. Then you'll experience kingdom life. You'll enter kingdom lifestyle. Some of you believe that you can live with Jesus if he was on earth in the flesh. You couldn't live with him. Listen, on Monday, he fed 5,000 people, okay? Tuesday, guess what they were discussing? What are we going to eat for lunch? And the Bible, and he overheard them, and he says, and he was surprised and said to them, are you wondering about lunch? He said, didn't you remember the five? In other words, he couldn't believe they already shifted. I command you in the name of the King to stop worrying right now. Citizenship is good for your health. Amen? Yeah, good for your health. It makes you live long without bumps in your breasts. Lumps, eh? Lumps. Without prostate stress. I done decide ain't no one gonna kill me. And ain't no thing gonna kill me. I'm gonna leave and I'm finished. How about you? I say, how about you? Ain't no stress gonna kill you, amen? Listen, look at this verse. This one here is deep. Matthew 19, verse 17. I love it. It says, a young man came to Jesus. By the way, the guy who is talking in this verse, the Bible says, a rich young ruler. Now you gotta understand these three words. Rich means he was Bill Gates. Young means he was me. And ruler means he was a leader in the community. This guy had everything together. Wealthy, young, and powerful. It says he came to Jesus. Question. He says, good master, how can I enter the kingdom? How can I get into your country? I love this nation you're talking about. I want to be a citizen. How do I enter that lifestyle? And here's the answer. He said, first of all, there's only one good, so don't call me good. You don't know what good is. If you want to what? Enter life. Now catch them words. He didn't say go to heaven. Please hear me. I'm fighting a religious demon right here. This is a religious demon. This is a hard one. I could feel it. Stop thinking about going to heaven. The kingdom of God is not about going to heaven. He says, if you would enter what? Life. The man asked Jesus about the now. He says, how can I enter kingdom lifestyle? He says, first of all, if you would enter kingdom life, then obey the laws of the government. That makes sense. What's that word mean? You've been with me for a while. Righteousness, right? In other words, be righteous. Righteousness means that you are in proper relationship with the government. You are in line with the government laws. You ain't breaking no laws of the country. If you don't break the laws of the country, then you are in right standing with the government. Therefore, you can demand everything that the Constitution promises you. So you're telling the man, okay, stay in right relationship with the government and you'll experience kingdom lifestyle. Now watch this. Look at the next statement. Very important. I tell you the truth, he says. Now this is the end of the discussion. I think we should read the discussion because the discussion takes a turn here when Jesus asked a man to do something. And some of you may miss the story. Let's go to Matthew 18. It's the same story. No, we want to go to Matthew 19. Matthew 19, right across the page. I want you to read this story. Interesting story. It says in verse 14, a man came to Jesus and asked, teacher, what good thing must I do to enter life? He says, why do you ask me about goodness, being good? There's only one good. It's my Father. Of course, he referred to another verse. If you want to enter life, obey the commandments. See that verse 9 in verse 17? Now go down to verse 18, please. Which ones, the man asks. In other words, which law should I obey? The man says, Jesus said, well, don't do any murder. In other words, don't kill nobody. Don't commit adultery. Now, Jesus went, and he listed some of the Ten Commandments, okay? And you know, this guy is a Jew, obviously, so every Jewish boy, they knew the Ten Commandments, and they you know, were basically trying to obey that. So Jesus had him, you know, Jesus had him. He says, be honest, you know, don't tell lies. Verse 19, honor your father and your mother, love your neighbor as yourself. The young guy got excited. He said, ha, I've been doing this since I was a boy. I'm covered, man. I must be got life now. But if you had life, how come you're still asking for it? I want you to check something here now. If you obeying all these laws, how come you come to me and ask me for more life? Here's a trick. What do I still lack? Verse 20. Underline that, please. That's the question of every religious person. They got everything. They got the candles, the incense, they got all the services, they sing the songs, they do all the little hop and jump, they do the little jab, they have prayer meetings. What else do you lack? I'm going to tell you right now, because this guy was a religious man. Also, he's very wealthy. He lacked something. Jesus says, tell you what, verse 21, if you want to be perfect. Now, the word perfect here doesn't mean without flaw. It means mature. If you want to experience maturity in life, if you want to experience the best kind of living, he says, go and sell all of your possessions and give it to the poor. And you will have treasure where? In heaven. Then come and follow me. When the young man heard this, he went away sad because he had what? Great wealth. I tell you, the guy was Bill Gates, okay? Then Jesus said to his disciples, he turned to them, he says, hey guys, I tell you the truth, man. It's hard for a rich man to enter what? The kingdom of heaven. He's not talking about going to heaven. This man want to know how to enter full life. He said, tell you what, the way you enter full life is you got to have this experience of not just keeping these list of laws, but there has to be an application of them. Let me explain it to you in a minute. He says, it is easier for a camel to go through the eye of a needle than for a rich man to enter what? There is the kingdom of heaven. He's not talking about going to heaven. The man says, how do I live life at the fullest? He says, some things you got to miss. I mean, some things you're missing. Look at verse 27. I'm going to throw this in, please. When the disciples heard this, they were astonished. Verse 25, and they said, oh my God, then no one can get saved then. Okay. Peter owned a fishing company with James and John. And Jesus Christ was just asking, you know, tell the guy, give up everything. Peter says, oh my Lord, boy, can you take my fishing company? I mean, you know, how we get saved? How, this is tough, he says. He says, the requirements for kingdom life is so high, nobody could do that, he says. And Jesus said, with man it's impossible, but with God all things are possible. Look at verse 27. Peter then said, ha, then we have left everything to follow you, right? What then will there be for us? Jesus, I tell you the truth, when all things are renewed, you will sit in leadership positions. Look at verse 29. And anyone who left houses or lands or brothers or sisters or father or mother or children for my sake will receive 100 times. How much? 100 times as much. And then in addition will inherit what? Eternal life. And many will be first will be last. Last will be first. Okay. I want you all to listen to me, please, just for a few minutes. This is a very powerful story. Okay. This man had money. So money is not solutions to good life. This man had a position. So having a top position is not the answer to good life. The man had youth. So having strength and a healthy body is not enough for good life. So everything that you're trying to get, the man had. And he says, what else do I lack? And everything I listed is what you're seeking right now. You want a healthy body. You want to be young again. You're trying to get a lot of money. And you're trying to get positions of power. He said, look, been there, got the t-shirt, got it all. Still lack. What else? No. Let me add one more thing to the list. He was religious. He went to church, kept all the laws. Still empty. Lack. So Christ says, tell you what. Now listen to the answer. He said, if you want to have kingdom life at the highest level, here's the test. Take everything that you claim you work for and own and turn it over to the government. Give the government back its things. Okay. Let me tell you something. It's impossible for you. Your wife just got it. You ain't got it yet. Okay, she got it. A lot of folks sitting looking at me, they ain't get it yet. Okay. It's impossible for you to call Jesus Lord and own anything. That's the point he's trying to get at. See, in a kingdom, you don't own anything. Let me say this. Write this down. In a kingdom, there's no private ownership. So you cannot come to him and say, I want to submit to your government. I want you to be my king and lord, and then still hold on to your money or to your land or to your business. He says, no, that. He says, your problem is you schizophrenic. You claiming to be in my kingdom, but you have private ownership. Impossible, he says. Okay. Kosha kribusate. Help me, Lord. Listen. When God asks you for something, he doesn't want it. He's testing you to see if you think you own it. That's all. That's all. You cannot give God something he owns already. The earth is the Lord's. The word Lord means owner. And the fullness thereof. And the world and they. So here this man stole some of God, little bit of resources, and acting like he owns it. And Jesus says, look, if you want to live a life that is perfect, free from stress and all the stuff you're going through, he says, let me see if I own it. Give it to him. You got it? In other words, if you call me Lord, that means I own everything. So give her that blouse right now. He don't want you naked, you know. He want to make sure you understand that in your blouse. That's all. To prove it, look at how he ends the chapter. He says, if you give me anything, I'll give you seven. This ain't about how much you need or how much you got. It's about where do you think you own. Anybody getting me? Do you feel me? You can't be a citizen and own stuff in a kingdom. Here's what I'm learning. This is very important, and this is tough because it fights against religion. Wealth in the kingdom is not measured by accumulation, but by access. Oh boy. I'm going to repeat this, okay? Wealth in a kingdom is not measured by accumulation, what you accumulate. It's measured by access to what you need when you need it. I gave you an example last week, okay? I have $1 billion in the bank, and I'm your daddy. I said, look, tell you what. You can have a small checking account of $1 million, and that's yours. That's all you can get. Or, I don't give you no checking account, and I give you a checkbook to mine. Now, you got a choice to make. If you want your own account, you get your own checkbook, and that's all you can get. It's what on that account. Or you get no checking account, but I give you access to mine. Which one you think makes sense? This guy was hanging on to a little bit of money, thinking rich. And Jesus is saying, rich? Kingdom has to do with access. Remember the Lord spoke to me one time. He says, I want you to give $10,000. I told my wife, the Lord said, give $10,000 to this certain thing. And she said, well, tell him, obey him then. I said, this woman, let's fight a little bit first. Let's fight God a little bit, you know. I mean, it might be the devil, you know, so fight me a little bit. Deal with this a little bit. She liked it. Whatever the Lord said, do. And so, we did it. I remember the day. Wrote the check, passed it on to this organization. And the Holy Spirit spoke to me. He said, now you're free. That's all he said. You're free from money. And then he opened a window, and a deluge has never stopped. Access. But you see, the reason why, for example, the worst moment in a religious service is offering time. Because that's when the ownership thermometer goes high. Everybody start holding on to the place tight. Oh, here it comes. And they hold on to the pocket. And that demon takes over. That demon goes, this is mine. Let me tell you something. God demands things from you not because he needs it. He's testing ownership. If you would enter life, he says, first I want you to give what you have away. It says the young man turned away very sad. And then Jesus said these words, how hard it is for a rich man to what? Enter kingdom life. Here's why. I think you figured it out, right? Because you see, if you work hard for your stuff, you labor. I mean, you invest, you did deals, all this stuff, and you got all this money stored up. And then, you know, here comes this guy saying, give it to everybody. Boy, that thing hits you. Are you crazy? They didn't work. It's mine. I earned that earned spirit. I earned this. And so we want to own it. He says, look, if you want to enter life, you can't own that. Now, let's be honest. That's tough. Look at the last verse. Read it again, because your name is in that verse. That's tough. It's hard for someone who worked hard for what they got to suddenly surrender it to the ownership of someone else, the king. It's hard. And by the way, when it says eye of a needle, please don't think of the thing you're sewing with, okay? A needle was two posts that they put in the desert. My wife and I saw needles before. You know, maybe it was in Jericho, in Israel. We went to Jericho many times. And they have needles in Jericho. A needle is two posts in the desert, tree stumps in the desert, where they would squeeze camels through like a car wash. You know, the camel is the ship of the desert. It's the car of the desert. So when you want to clean the camel, it's tough to clean the camel because they're so big and strong and, you know, they're tall. So what they do is they put these two big posts in the ground, and they have different sizes, you know, depending on the size of the camel. And you would take your camel to the cleaning station. The way they clean the camel is they take the camel and they pull him through, you know, with the rope. And he comes through these two posts, and then he squeezes his big belly between the posts so that he's stuck. Once he's stuck, then he can't move, then they clean him. When they finish cleaning him, then they would pull him through hard, he'd go poof, and he'd come to the other side. Everybody get that? Those two posts are called a needle. See why it's important to have a good teacher? You're talking about a thing you're sewing with, I know. Listen, what Jesus said was not impossible. He just said it's hard. Because it is hard for a camel. Now, let me tell you why he said it that way. Let me quote it the way he meant it. It is hard for a man who believes he owns his riches to enter the kingdom of heaven. Why? Because in a kingdom, everybody rich. You missed that. You missed it. The wealth is common in the kingdom. So you can't hoard any of it. That's why God hates greed and hoarding. The Bible says the sin of greed and the sin of hoarding is detestable. Why? The minute you start holding and collecting and holding on to this is mine, you've just left kingdom living. You are stealing from your brother. Because the wealth is common. I figured something out. Ladies and gentlemen, I am living kingdom life. Listen, I told my wife 3 days ago, I said, do you know why God wants you to be wealthy? For one reason, only one reason, you know, not to live off it. Do you realize you're going to eat one plate at a time, sleep in one bed at a time, one pillow, one cup? You don't need much in life. So the rest of that, what that for? He only gives you wealth to give to other people. He wants you to be a conduit. He wants you to be a pipe, a supply chain. Can I hear an amen? If you want it for yourself, that means you clog up. You clog it up. It's top here. He don't send you nothing. That's why you're broke. Wealth is for distribution, not consummation. You were never designed by God to consume wealth on yourself. Now, and listen, it's hard, you know. He said, it's difficult because you just got the $100. And he said, give it to that person. He said, Lord, let me hold it for a while. You know, let me look at it first. Let me smell the money. Let me keep it in my purse for a couple of days. God said, no, just pass it through. Lord, I just got some money. And you telling me to put it in the offering at the altar today? Are you crazy? I just got it yesterday. Let me keep it for a couple of weeks so I can believe I had it. He says, you think you own that, huh? He talks to you. You are not a reservoir. You are a pipe. Our culture trains you to be a reservoir. You want to collect everything and keep it. The kingdom culture says, let it pass through you. Your pipe. You hooked up to the tank of unlimited resources in your kingdom, and you become the conduit to get it to people so that there will be common wealth. Help us, Lord. This is kingdom life. Okay, let me wrap this up because I got a lot to say, but we'll pick it up here next week or whenever I come back and see you again. I know I can see you again. I can see you when I see you again. Write this down. The priority of the kingdom. Write this down. The number one goal of all humanity should be to enter the kingdom. I want you to write it down. It's very important. Why? Because you understand, what does it mean to enter the kingdom? This is where we run into problems religiously. We think that entering the kingdom means to leave earth and go to a place. No. Actually, to enter means to pursue and attain citizenship in the kingdom of heaven now. As a matter of fact, put another way, citizenship is inherent and inherits everything in the kingdom. Citizenship inherits everything in the kingdom. Citizenship inherits everything in the kingdom. Say it with me. Citizenship inherits everything in the kingdom. Tell your neighbor, if you get the kingdom, you got everything in it. Oh, hallelujah. The difference between a kingdom and a republic is that when you were born into a republic, nothing is automatically yours. You got to go work for it. In a kingdom, the moment you are born into a kingdom, everything in the kingdom is automatically yours. Okay. When I was in England, I go to England a few times a year. When I go to England, one time, more than once, we went to visit the castle that is right outside where that bridge is. Where that bridge, see, what's the bridge? Where the castle is, the old castle. Tower Bridge, yeah. She lived in England. Okay, Tower Bridge got this castle right next to it. And in this castle is where they kept, you know, the crown jewels. So one day we went on a tour of that place. Man, it was interesting to see the actual jewelry, man. Good Lord. Millions of dollars of jewelry in these glass cases with all kind of chains and stuff. You know, make gods all over the place. And I walked through there one time and I heard the voice of God. God says, "What are they called?" And I said, "The sign is right there. Crown jewels." He says, "Have you noticed? It didn't say Elizabeth's jewels." Y'all, the message. I can scream by myself. He said, "Look, the wealth in that royal family doesn't belong to any one member." I'm talking to myself now. All you gotta do is be born there. Y'all ain't clap yet, anyhow. Prince William never have to work a day in his life for money. I can say it again because you missed that. Prince William today never has to work one day to make a living. He's going to work, but not to live on. I'm getting it. Why do you worry what you will eat, what you will drink, what you will wear? He says, stop working for food and light bill and water bill. He says, kingdom people don't work for those things. Them things come with being in the family. So that means you got to work for something else. Everybody say crown jewels. Say it again, crown jewels. All you got to do is be related to the crown. Scream just a second. I say scream. See, everything in a kingdom is inherited just by being born. So when Nicodemus says, "How do I enter kingdom living?" Christ says, "Well, you ain't got to work for nothing in the kingdom. Just be born." So therefore, you should never work for anything to live on again. You should work for the fulfillment of your assignment on earth and for the purpose the King created you. That's it. Now, listen, I'm going to say what my master said. This is hard. Because you've been conditioned to work for a living. Your parents, your government, your culture, everyone told you, you got to work for a living. Now listen, you have to work. God hates lazy people, but not to live on. Some of you are going to get it after I'm dead. See, the way my life, God is blessing me to be a model for my message. Don't be jealous of me, okay? He's telling you, look, watch the man who's talking. Because if this don't work for me, I shouldn't say it to you. I don't work for money. I don't work to pay bills. I used to. But something happened here. I'm trying to work on your head. But Jesus says, it's hard. This man was a religious man. He figured, well, I can keep the commandments, but I can work hard for my life. Jesus said, both of them wrong. He said, just surrender. I mean, if I ask you right now to write a check for $500 right now, and that's all you got in your bank account, I mean, imagine the stress you can have right now. The fighting, you're thinking, what I gotta buy, what I gotta pay for, you know, my God, man, you know, Brother Miles gonna teeth it, I mean, all this stuff. And by the time you finish your religious discussion, you hang on to that little $500 you think you own. And God says, you know something, I can't deal with you. So go ahead and kill yourself and make a living. Listen, Jesus is so wonderful. He says, It's hard. And you got to get the revelation of it. The revelation of it is that citizenship inherits everything in the kingdom. This is why he never preached prosperity. Do you understand that?
1: Yes.
0: Matter of fact, no matter how prosperous you are, you're still broke in Jesus' mind. Because the little you claim is a lot. Can't be compared to all he got. So what you call him plenty? He said, man, this is pittance, man. Pittance. I am wealthier than Bill Gates. Guaranteed. See, y'all looking at me funny. He got money, I got access. I got more than the man. Hey, boy, say, I got access. Hold your hand up like this. Say, I got access. Listen to God now. God never says, bring the tithe. Watch this. He didn't say this now. Bring the tithe in the storehouse so that there'll be meat in my house, he says. Watch this now. He says, and then I will give you more money back. No. Didn't say that. He said something crazy. He said, I'll open the windows to a place. You all better be shouting, man. Ow! He said, look, I ain't gonna give you nothing. I can give you access to a whole country called heaven. Shakrabu Ramahasite. Oh, Shekrobasata Rabokosib. Your problem is you want to own stuff. He said, this is crazy. If you own stuff, then you got to buy security bars. You got to hire security people. You got to worry. You got to watch. You got to be up all night. He said, this is too much stress. Is Ron here? Ron Ingram, where are you, Ron? Ron here? Ron worked so hard this week. What a good man. Ron is the owner of one of the largest bakeries in the Bahamas. It's one of our members here. And I tell you, this story blessed me. He's in a class with me up here upstairs last year. And Ron came to class one night. Ron told a story. They broke into his bakery. Follow me now. They broke into his bakery. They break up all kind of stuff. They took the safe, you know, all the money and stuff, all this stuff. And he said the workers called him 2 o'clock in the morning. Say his place is broken into. He went there. He says on his way, the Lord told him. He said everything I taught in the kingdom came back to him in one night. He says, and on the way there, the Lord told him, you don't own nothing. So he went to the bakery. The police was there. You know, all the CID, everybody, all this commotion, police, cars, hundreds of people out there, you know, the lights everywhere. And he walks in real calm. And the guy says, who's the owner? He says, I'm the owner. He said, no, you can't be the owner because you can't be this calm. He says, I'm the owner. The workers came to me. You know, he hugged them and everything, calmed them down. And he had a little meeting with everybody, police and everybody. He says, look, police say, okay, so what do you want to do? He said, tell you what. Matter of fact, he should tell the story himself. It's a beautiful story. He said, the Holy Spirit spoke to him and said, the only way you would be depressed is if you believe you own the bakery. So he said to the police and everybody else, he said, look, what are we going to do right now? I mean, he's talking to the whole staff. He says, whatever they took, it can only be stolen if we claim we own it. So what we'll do is, whatever they took, we consider it a seed to them. Ah! He said, we give it to them. Now watch what that does. See, if you thief, if you steal, y'all are so proper, my love. If you steal $10 from me, then I'm offended. But if I decide it's a seed, now guess what? Guess who got that power? You miss it. Who got the power to turn a theft into a seed? You. Watch this now. If it is theft, you don't get it back. But if you turn it into... Oh! Got it, buddy? Turn to Matthew 5. Let me show you something. Some of you are getting it back there. Turn to Matthew 5. Let me show you something. Kingdom life is a different way of thinking. Matthew 6, sorry. Matthew 6. Watch this. Verse 19. Do not. Everybody say do not. Tell your neighbor, do not. Do not, read it, store up for who? Yourselves. Now, he didn't say don't store up, you know. But don't claim nothing, he says. This ain't for you. Do not store for yourselves what? Treasures where? On earth. He's wiping out your account right now. Where what? Moth. That's inflation. Does corrupt. And where who? Thieves. He said they can only steal if you own. Break through and steal. Look at verse 21. But store up for yourselves treasures where? In hell. He said, I'm going to open the window and they can't get to it. I feel like running over the chairs, man. Do you understand, my love? He said, look. He said, look. Destroy crime by owning nothing. This is heavy stuff. Write this down. Crime is impossible where there's no ownership. You get the power to turn a stolen car into an automotive seed. And a seed brings what? Harvest. Lay up for yourselves what? Treasure in heaven. Where? Come on, read it. Inflation. Can't get to it. And thieves do not break in. See, if heaven owns it, they could never steal it. So my life is free from stress. Imagine being free from stealing. No one could rob you anymore. This is serious, you know. You claim someone took your job, you're mad as hell forever. But if you ain't own no job, they can't take no job from you. They can't fire you. They don't own the company. So if they claim they release you, that's a shift. God shifting you somewhere else. He owns the whole. Ownership brings depression. Lay up for yourself treasure in heaven, he says. Dennis, go on free, man. His wealth is boundless. Kingdom life is freedom. Everybody say, it's hard. Jesus said, it's hard. See, I'm taking y'all to a little level different, see? Next year going to be rough. Because every single time we're together next year, I'm going to teach you on the keys. This is one of the keys, you see? The keys are tough. But once you get them, you can unlock all kinds of things. A prophecy came this morning, and some of you don't believe it. Lift your hand right now and can repent. That means change your mind. Say, Lord, you said this month shall be the best month of my life. And I expect it. Giving is a sign to God that you don't own anything. And that's all God's watching.

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14: Well, it's beautiful out there, sunny and 75, almost a little chilly in the shade. Now, let's get a read on the inside of your car. It is hot. You've only been parked a short time and it's already 99 degrees in there. Let's not leave children in the back seat while running errands. 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

0: If I were the devil, I would assemble all my minions and my demons in my strategy room, and I'd give them your phone number, your picture, your email address, and I would review with them your weaknesses one by one. I would tell my staff about your bouts with doubt, how I all but had you convinced that the Bible was a joke. So, if I were the devil, I think I would try to take your joy. I'd try to load you with so much anxiety and fear and dread and trepidation that you couldn't sleep at night. The devil knows he can't touch your salvation because you're a child of God bought with the blood of Christ. And no one can snatch you from your Father's hands. And he can't take your salvation, but boy, he can take the spring from your step and the sleep from your night and the love from your relationships. So if I were the devil, I might download a dump truck of guilt on you. And I would, every time you step forward in faith, I would remind you of the times you fell, the times you stumbled. Just last week, just 2 decades ago, I'd just keep that scrapbook of sin circulating through your mind. And I would whisper, "You really think there's enough grace in the world to cover you?" I would leave you just in the shadow of a doubt. And if that didn't work, I would try what seems to be his most popular tool of the day, and that's distraction. I would post my minions on every corner, every stairwell, every office, and they would load on you things to do, people to see, tasks to complete, sales to make, assignments to complete, one thing after another. Do this, do that, do this, do that, until if at all, if you even came home, you'd come home exhausted. Distraction, busyness, clutter, hurry. Catch another flight, write another report. Hurry, hurry, hurry, hurry. Or distraction in the form of what you read and see. Staring at a phone or a computer for hours and hours. Leading life through a screen. Counting likes, counting friends. How many hearts did I get? Measuring self-worth according to the number of people who looked at your Instagram. Suck you in. I would keep you so busy, you'd never have time to read God's word.
1: I am convinced that Satan's intervention plan today is to keep God's people so busy with the things of this world that they have no time to devote to their spiritual lives. Sometimes being busy, B-U-S-Y, just means being under Satan's yoke. If Satan can encourage us to get our lives so full of other things that we have no time for God, he has begun his work in us, and the ultimate end of it will not be something that is pretty.
2: The devil is a liar, the father of lies. He has carefully studied each one of us for a very long time. But I guess my point is, and my question to you is, how long have you studied him? The devil begins early in our life by bombarding our minds with cleverly devised patterns of little nagging thoughts. Doubt. Fear. He moves slowly and cautiously. After all, well-laid plans take time. So we're in a war. Our enemy is Satan, not people. We war not against flesh and blood, but against principalities and powers and wickedness in high places. And he'll try to do everything he can to distract you. He takes his time to work out his plan.
1: If we do not know our enemy, we do not have much of a chance to be victorious over our enemy. Now, the Bible tells us a great deal about the enemy of our souls. The Bible tells us in Ephesians 6:12, for instance, that we do not wrestle against flesh and blood, but against principalities and powers, and against the rulers of the darkness of this age, and against spiritual hosts of wickedness in the heavenly places. John Phillips tells us we should remember when we read that our enemies are not people. We must see beyond people. Satan may use people to persecute us. They may use people to lie to us or cheat us or hurt us or even kill us, but our real enemy lurks in the shadows of the unseen world, moving people like pawns on a chessboard. And as long as we see people as enemies and wrestle against them, we are spending our time in vain. We get focused on the people and we lose sight of where the battle is really being fought. And if we continue to do that, we will continue to lose. We will continue to go backward in our Christian experience.
0: The devil is a divider. He came to split. He likes to split marriages. He likes to split friendships. He likes to interrupt community. Any place you sense gossip or tension or separation or hostility or unforgiveness, it smells like the devil. That's the scent of the devil. What he did in the Garden of Eden, separating Adam and Eve from God, is what he wants to do with every person. Separate us from God and separate us from each other. He's the opposite of Christ, who said, love the Lord your God and love your neighbor. The devil wants us to avoid or not worship God or even hate God or doubt God and avoid and hate our neighbor. He dwells in the world of isolation. Loneliness is his payday. If you're lonely and separated, then he's smiling and rubbing his hands with glee.
1: Now let me tell you some things that I've learned about Satan. First of all, he is the great deceiver. He's the great deceiver. Revelation 12:9 refers to him as the one who deceives the whole world, which he does by counterfeiting and camouflaging. He tries to imitate the work of God, and he does it very effectively. He's the great deceiver. He is also the great divider. Did you know that Satan's purpose is to divide and conquer? Satan has always been a divider. When he was cast out of heaven, he divided the angels and he took a third of them with him. He instigated division in the first family, pitting Cain against Abel. Wherever you see Satan at work, there's always division. And he loves to divide the people of God. If we could only understand that, we would step back from our petty differences and realize that we're just playing into the hand of our enemy, whose purpose is to divide. He does not know the meaning of unity. He has no concept of unity. His whole strategy is the strategy of division. He's the great deceiver, and he's the great divider, and thirdly, he's the great destroyer. When God allowed Satan access to the life of Job, what did he do? What did Satan do when he was given free rein on Job's family? He destroyed everything. He destroyed his servants, his cattle, his children, his family. Satan is the destroyer. Listen to me, ladies and gentlemen. Satan has one plan for your life and mine. He wants to destroy us. He wants to destroy our influence for God. We ought to pray against him every day. We ought to pray that Satan would have no place in our lives, because he comes to deceive, he comes to divide, and he comes to destroy.
3: You have an enemy with one sole purpose: to deceive you, ultimately to destroy you. Satan is a very real person. He's a liar. He's a deceiver, and many, many, many people are very deceived, and their deception is very evident when they say, I don't believe in such a person as the devil. And one of the first things he does is to point out something in your life that you don't have. He does not remind you of how much you do have, how blessed you are, how healthy you are, what you drive, where you live, what you wear. He points out the one thing you don't have. What about, suppose you had that? He's a liar. He's a deceiver. And he uses the same tactics he used in the garden. You'd think by now we'd have caught on. How does he operate? He points out the thing you don't have, so that if you want to be complete, you'll have it. Did it satisfy her? No. And it doesn't satisfy people today. He creates this desire in order to get people off base, off track. If you only had that, listen carefully, you can't ever have enough of anything that is not the will of God for your life to ever make you happy, ever make you feel complete, ever make you feel content. You'll just go from one thing to the other, believing one lie after the other. You find yourself in self-destruction.
0: I think Satan is happy with convincing you to worship anything or anyone short of God. If he can convince you to worship a girlfriend or a boyfriend, if he can convince you to worship a career or a retirement account, if he can convince you to give everything you have to get that lake house or that boat or whatever. You see, when we worship something, we depend upon that thing or person for our identity and strength. That's what worship is. And we align ourselves with that thing or that person. So the devil knows if he can get me to worship a bass boat, then someday that bass boat is going to rot and I'm going to be disappointed. And he'll just chalk that up to another victory. The reason God wants our worship, please hear this. The reason God wants our worship is not because God has an ego problem, but because he knows if we worship small things, we'll be heartbroken. We'll go from defeat to defeat to defeat. We'll worship that person only to be rejected, we'll be heartbroken. We'll worship that career only to be dejected and be heartbroken. We'll go lurching through life, up and down, up and down. And finally, when we get to the final days of our life, we'll be cynical and disappointed. We'll say life wasn't all it was cut out to be. For our own good, God says, worship God. Worship the endless, strong, powerful, loving, radiant King of Kings. Let your mind be consumed with heavenly thoughts. Let me indwell you and empower you, because that is the bread of life.
3: Satan chooses his timing. He knows when we're the most vulnerable, and that's when Satan will attack. He knows exactly when to attack us, how to attack us. He knows our weakest points. Everybody has a weakness, at least one or more. That's the way he operates.
0: We know, for example, that Satan will attack weak spots first. If you want to fill in blanks, that's your cue. So the rule of thumb is, take your weak spots to Christ before the devil uses them against you. Acknowledge, this is a struggle that I have. This is a challenge that I have. Lord, I give it to you so that when the devil tries to take it or take advantage of it, you've already given it to Christ.
1: Here's what you need to understand about the nature of the devil. He's an opportunist. When you're the weakest, he's the most evil. The devil doesn't control our thoughts, but he influences our thoughts. He wants to whisper thoughts of fear to us so we'll accept them, and he can control our lives. God will never use fear to control your lives. And when you read in the Bible, it says the fear of the Lord, that means a reverence of God. That does not mean a negative emotion. It means a positive emotion, a reverence for God. God will never, never bring fear into your life to cause you to do anything.
4: The devil wants you to believe that God's always kind of mad at you and he really doesn't like you. That's the concept of God the devil wants you to have. Your high priest is madly in love with you, and when you go to Jesus and you say, Jesus, I'm tempted and I'm feeling fearful, Jesus says this, I experienced that. I know exactly what you're feeling. Let me help you overcome it. Fear is expecting the devil to move. Faith is expecting God to move. And we choose. You can put your eyes on the devil or your eyes on God.
2: And I think that fear is the main thing that Satan uses to try to control people. Fear keeps you from going forward. How many things do you think that the enemy has stolen from you or kept you from doing just because of fear? Don't let fear steal your life. Don't let fear steal your relationships. Don't let fear steal your joy. God wants you to have a good life. But one thing's for sure, you have an enemy. His name is Satan or the devil, and he does not want you to enjoy your life. He wants you to be afraid all the time.
5: The devil would love for you to live by fear, because when you're afraid, you run away. Fear makes you want to run away from what you need to run to.
0: The Bible gives you two tools. Number one, pray. Pray. Pray. When the devil knocks at your door, turn to Jesus and say, would you please answer that? You don't need to deal with the devil on your own. You don't need to go into some odd hocus pocus exorcism closet and do some type of mystical stuff. All you got to do is turn to God. Glance at the devil, but gaze at Christ. Glance at the devil. He is around, but gaze at Christ. Pray. And number two, arm yourself with God's word. Arm yourself with God's word. Load your pistol with scriptures and keep a finger on the trigger. Jesus reacted and responded to temptation by quoting scripture. Jesus responded to temptation from the devil by doing what you can do, and that is, he quoted scripture. Take that, devil. It is written. It is written. It is written. In his book, God's book is enough. Jesus overcame temptation, not with special voices or supernatural signs, but by remembering and quoting scripture. That's it. You just need a Bible to read it and receive it. God's word is an indispensable weapon. In the same way, prayer is essential in this ongoing warfare. Pray long and hard. Pray for your brothers and sisters. So, according to the Apostle Paul, what are the two tools? God's word and prayer. And this conviction that God's Spirit who is in you is greater than the devil who is in the world.

In that moment, I realized if I were to die today, and as a matter of fact, if I'm not already dead, I'm going to go to hell. And it is because of every decision I've made. It is because I decided to disobey God. It is because I decided to do drugs, because I decided to disobey, because I decided to do things my way and not to listen, not to seek counsel. And it was nobody else's. It was my responsibility. And in that moment, thinking to myself, like, if I'm bound for hell, what could save me? Who could save me? And God put this thought in my mind, Jesus, the name of Jesus. There is power in the name of Jesus to save you, even from the clutches of hell, even from any demonic power or forces. In that moment, that was the first time I've ever looked at Jesus as the answer. And in that moment, I thought, I need Jesus. So I actually was born in Honduras, and I immigrated to the U.S. when I was about 3 years old. Came here with my older sister and both of my parents and landed here in Maryland. So I've been here for probably the past, 20 years, more or less. I grew up in the church. So my dad was actually an elder for as long as I can remember. He was a worship leader. He was a Bible teacher and preacher. So that was kind of, my upbringing. I remember as a kid always going to Friday services, Sunday services, even Tuesday services. You know, when we had Tuesday services, when we had, all-nighters where we would pray and worship the Lord, I was there every retreat that they had, I was there. So that was my upbringing. So you could say that, I grew up within the church, and that was really all that I knew. I grew up in a really sheltered home because my dad was an elder, because my mom served, in the women's ministry. I was only allowed to listen to 91.9 or gospel music CDs that my dad had, or, there were only certain movies that I could watch. My parents would not let me sleep over at anybody's house. They wouldn't even let me go over to anybody's house unless they were Christians, right? So that was kind of my upbringing. And I wouldn't say that I had a bad upbringing as a kid. I had the liberty, I had the freedom, to go out, ride on my bicycle, enjoy my freedom as a kid. And when I think back about my childhood, I have memories that I really enjoy thinking about, because it was a beautiful childhood. So when I got into middle school, this is when I actually started getting exposed to what the rest of the world outside of the church was like. Because when I got into middle school, I remember it was about seventh grade is when I had moved. I had moved from Gaithersburg to Germantown, brand new school, just started making new friends. And this is around the time that that actually the economy crashed. If anyone remembers the recession of 08, 09, this was around that time where my parents had actually lost their home and we had to move from Gaithersburg, where we had lost our home, to Germantown. At the time, I didn't know that. I didn't know that that was the reason why we moved. I just thought as an 11-year-old kid, okay, we're moving. Wherever my dad says we're going, that's where we're going. And so remember when I moved, seventh grade, brand new set of friends, you could say that I kind of hung out with the outliers. I wasn't athletic. I wasn't very outgoing socially. Didn't have any talents that I knew of at the time. And I was more of a reserved kid. So I didn't have really many friends. Seventh grade, I remember very clearly I had a camera, lights, and literacy class where we learned how to filmmake. And one of the best classes that I enjoyed, I remember specifically one of the days that we were studying a film. We would watch the film, lights were off and everything else. And I remember clearly one of my friends that was sitting at the same desk as me pulls out his phone and he ends up showing us at the table pornography. And this was the first time that I was exposed to that. I had no idea what it was. It was such a new thing for me that I didn't know how to process through it. And thinking back, it was really a dark and twisted thing to do to a kid, is to expose him to something as vile as that. It was so twisted to the point where one of the kids that had the phone, I remember him talking about masturbation, him starting to talk about what that was. And I had no idea what that was. So much to the point that they would even say, if you want to borrow the phone and go into the bathroom, then go and do that. And I thank God that I didn't that day. But that was the first time that I had exposure to that. And I remember leading on through the following years from seventh to eighth grade, starting getting exposed to secular music, started hearing about Wiz Khalifa, Chief Keef. Now I'm in high school. And now when I'm in high school, now I'm not only exposed to this music or pornography, but now I'm starting to see characters that are out of the ordinary from what I grew up in. I grew up in seeing people at church, praising God, prophesying, crying when they're in the presence of God, speaking in tongues. I grew up witnessing that.
And now I'm in high school as a freshman, and I'm witnessing people walking around school shirtless, getting into fights, smoking outside the school, people skipping class. And so it was almost like the amount of evil that I was exposed to, it started to progress the older and the older that I got. I remember as a 15-year-old kid, you know, after being exposed to everything that I was exposed to, I started to think to myself, I want a taste of that. I want a taste of that world. I want a little taste of fame and that kind of attention. I want a taste of what sex is like. I want a taste of what drugs are like. I want a taste of what excitement is outside of the four walls of my home and outside of the four walls of my church and outside of, you know, even the friend group that I grew up in, you know, of my church friends. And so at the age of 15, sophomore year, I remember getting into a relationship with a young girl, first girlfriend I ever had. Remember getting into this relationship, ended up losing my virginity. That was almost like a downward spiral for me, because outside of having the enticement of wanting to watch pornography after being exposed to it at such a young age, now I had gotten a taste of what that was like in real life, or so I thought, and constantly wanting that and finding some type of validation in sex almost and in this relationship. Now, outside of that, something else happened to me when I was 15 that really changed the course of where my life was going. As you know, the son of an elder, the son of a church leader, I actually remember this Friday night. We used to have Friday services at 7:30, and I remember this Friday night, I was fed up with going to church. I remember Fridays, you know, I just wanted to stay home, relax, chill. And now that I had a girlfriend, maybe even sneak out to go see my girlfriend. And I remember my parents coming into my room this Friday night about 7 o'clock when I was 15 years old, and them telling me, you got to get up, you got to get ready, we're going to church. And distinctly remember saying to my mom, I don't want to go. And I said I didn't want to go. And it was almost like, for those of you that grew up getting disciplined by your parents, it's like when you're, you know, bigger than your parents and they can't whoop you anymore. It was like that moment for me where I finally learned to say no. And I said no to my mom. And then I said no to my dad. I said, no, I don't want to go to church. And after a few minutes of going back and forth with my parents about whether or not I should go to church, my dad tells my mom, just leave him. We have to go to church. I have to serve tonight. So I really need to be there by 7:30. They end up leaving. And I stayed home alone. And that was the first time that I had stayed home alone and I had not gone to church. And I remember that same night, I had one of my friends hit me up. He texted me and he asked me if I wanted to smoke weed that night. And that Friday night that I did not go to church was the first night that I smoked weed. And it started to, for whatever reason, after I smoked weed that one night, it's like weed started showing up everywhere. I started seeing how everything started shifting. Everything from my priorities in life, in terms of like accomplishing my dreams and, you know, wanting to, you know, one day become a filmmaker and going to film school, all of those different things started to shift into now, okay, I've opened the door to this new world where I can get high, have sex, and have a good time, and also be surrounded by people that are doing the same thing as me. And for me, that combination was very addictive. I remember after that, it went from sophomore year just smoking to junior year now selling drugs, and to senior year having my counselors and the principal have sit down meetings with me telling me, hey, get ready because you're not going to graduate this year. You're going to have to repeat the 12th grade. You know, those were some difficult times for my parents. I think I'll just mention that as well, that at the time, the relationship that I had with my parents, of course, the same way that sin started to progressively grow in my life, and I started to smoke more, experiment with other drugs like LSD, starting to sell, you know, starting to sleep around. As those things started to progress in my life, the relationship between my parents and I started to deteriorate more and more and more and more as the days went on. It was like somehow the more evil I did, the more sin I had in my life, the more power that I thought and more freedom that I thought that I had over my parents. I used to look at my parents and think, why would you all be Christians? You know, you can't go out and party like everyone else does. You can't smoke like everyone else does. You know, you're restricted in your sex life. You can't do this. You can't listen to that. You know, and I was looking at Christianity from the lens of, it's just a set of rules that are trying to restrict me, that are trying to take away my freedom. And that for me was something that I didn't want. And so during my teenage years, me and my parents were polar opposites, always. It was almost like I was always going against the grain when it came to my parents, when it came to things such as, what am I going to do when I graduate high school, if I graduate high school? And I remember like the only times that I would go to church when I was in high school at this point were Father's Day or Mother's Day, maybe New Year's, if I wanted to lend my parents, you know, 30 minutes to an hour of my time.
But then I would always usually leave early to go to a party, to go get drunk, get high, do whatever it was that I had to do. I graduated, and that alone was a miracle. That was by the grace of God that I graduated. Still remember, you know. And when I did graduate high school, I didn't really have a plan for what I wanted to do with the rest of my life. I had friends that were going to, you know, community college. I had other friends that had gotten scholarships. And I had other friends that, as they were like me, you know, they didn't really know what they were going to do either. So they just ended up going into the workforce or, and at the time I wasn't working. At the time I was just pushing, or I was selling drugs. A few months after that, I start getting into the retail world, got, you know, one of my first jobs. Mind you, all the while, these few years that I was working in retail, at this point, I'm about 18 years old. I'm still doing the same thing. I'm not going to church. You know, I have a really tough and toxic relationship with my parents, I would say, that was very aggressive at times. Sometimes I would get very aggressive with my dad. And I was so counter God, if I could say that. I was so against the word of God. There were times where I would be speaking with my dad, and if he brought up the word of God, if he brought up what the Bible said about the way that I was living my life, I would get very angry, and I would find any reason to argue with him about how the Bible is not inherent, about how the Bible has contradictions, about how, you know, living the life that I was living was much better than living a life for God, you know, a God who at the time I thought was made up. I thought, you know, my parents are just crazy. They cry for no reason. They go to church. They prophesy. They speak in tongues. They do all these different things, but they're just deceived. That's, you know, that's how I looked at my parents. I was still doing, you know, all of the nonsense, you know, went from smoking weed to LSD. And while I was working in retail, it turned into doing things such as cocaine, even, you know, prescription medication that was not my prescription, abusing those drugs and alcohol, all the while sleeping around, going from one relationship to another. That was one thing that for me at the time, I remember that rejection was a very difficult thing for me to accept or to even grasp or to even to try and understand or to even face. When I was in these romantic relationships all throughout my teenage years, even after I graduated high school, I always broke up with my girlfriends because I was afraid that they were going to leave me. And so the lie that I believed at the time was, let me leave them so that they don't do that to me, or let me do it first before they do that to me. And so I ended up hopping from one relationship to another, never really spending time in singleness, figuring out my stuff or figuring out like how to process my feelings or anything else. And I remember the last relationship I had, right at the point where I'm about to have my encounter with the Lord, the last relationship I had was probably the epitome of every other relationship I've had in terms of my downfalls, in terms of the level of toxicity I had. I had met a girl at the shopping center where I had worked at it. And we met and things, you know, started to escalate very quickly. You know, it went from just hanging out after work and smoking together to, you know, I was at the Christmas parties and I was coming over every night and, you know, I was meeting her kid and, you know, getting integrated into the family. And it started to very quickly escalate and go from a romantic relationship into something that was more spiritual. But at the time, I didn't know. A few months go by and the relationship ended up becoming a codependent relationship where I had to see her every day, where I had to talk to her every day, and even sexually dependent on her, to the point where if I wasn't seeing her every single night, if I wasn't sleeping with her every single night, it was already difficult for me to go to bed, you know? And so that ended up turning into me going into work late every single day, going into work high every single day, going into work sleep deprived every single day. And losing my job. I ended up losing my job about 5 months into the relationship. And at the time, my relationship with my parents slowly started to get worse and worse, to the point where I didn't really feel like I even had a relationship with my parents, to the point where I could do anything with my life, and I didn't think or I didn't even have any empathy towards how my parents felt about it. So I ended up actually moving out of my house and moving in with this girlfriend, even though I had lost my job, so probably not the best decision. A month later, she ends up losing her job as well. Things started to go from this romantic fairy tale where, you know, she is the ideal woman for me.

somebody that was emotionally unstable, mentally unstable, spiritually unstable, financially unstable. And I could probably say that I was in that same position myself. So being in that place, I could say the only word that could describe how I felt was hopeless. I felt hopeless about my life. I used to say, I don't see myself getting to 30. I don't see myself even at 25. At the time, I was only 20 years old. I couldn't see myself having kids. I couldn't see myself getting married. That's how hopeless I was. I remember I would have to smoke before I went to bed, roll a blunt and smoke that myself just to try and go to bed. When I woke up, I had to smoke again. I couldn't be awake unless I was high. I couldn't eat unless I was high. If I wasn't having sex, then I couldn't stand my girlfriend. Mind you, I was living with her at the time. And we were in a really tough situation because both of us had lost our jobs. Even though I was still selling drugs at the time, the relationship and the codependency made it so that I wouldn't even answer my phone, whether it was friends or people that were trying to buy drugs off of me. I wouldn't answer my parents. Parents, I think, at one point thought I was missing. And I was in a really dark place at that time where I just didn't know what I was going to do with my life. And I think the only reason why I never took my life was because I was too much of a coward to do that. I was too selfish to even take my own life. But truly, I can say that in that moment in my life, it's almost like I didn't really feel anything. So being in that season of my life, I remember one time, you know, we're in a pickle here. We're in a tough situation with my girlfriend at the time because we're about to get evicted from our apartment. You know, we're having eviction notices on the door every week, and every week they're changing colors. It's going from green to yellow to red. And I remember one night we were like, you know what, we're just going to get wasted. We're just going to get drunk. We end up going to her brother's house and we're drinking. We're smoking and we're doing LSD, which is a hallucinogenic. And I remember that night as I took the LSD or as I took the acid, thinking to myself, this is just going to be like any other time that I've taken it. You know, growing up as a teenager, when I was 15, I took acid for the first time and I eventually started to sell it. I even remember like kids used to tell my sister, hey, do you know my older sister? Hey, do you know that your brother sells LSD? And she used to tell kids like, man, you're crazy. Stop saying that about my little brother. She had no idea the life that I was living because for so long, I tried to live a double life, right? And at the point that I had moved out, that's when I knew that I couldn't live a double life, that it's either I chose to be a Christian or I chose to live my life my way, the way that I wanted. And at that time I chose, you know what, I'm going to just do what I want and I'm going to go out and live my life. And so at this point, this night when I hit rock bottom, took the LSD, and I remember that same night, I actually found out that my girlfriend at the time was texting her ex, was calling her ex, was essentially cheating on me. And I remember that night thinking the hopelessness that I had already felt and how numb I was, my life now totally became purposeless. Because even the relationship that could miraculously get better, maybe, I don't know, thinking to myself, if maybe I just stay in this relationship longer, maybe it'll get better. That hope was gone. Like now I've got nothing but the clothes on my back, truly. And being in that state of mind, I remember going upstairs with my girlfriend at the time. We went up to a bedroom, we're sitting on the bed, and in that moment, which was about 30 minutes after I had taken the LSD, which is approximately the time that I'm supposed to start hallucinating, I don't start hallucinating, but a fear comes over me. A great fear comes over me. And it was like my life started almost flashing before me, like in my mind. I started to remember when I was a kid and when I used to get angry at God, because when I would get disciplined, I didn't understand why I was getting disciplined. When I would do things that were wrong, I didn't know why I was getting corrected, why I was getting rebuked. And I would pray to God angry and bitter prayers, like, God, why don't you listen to me? And I remembered those times when I was a kid making those angry, bitter prayers. And in that moment, sitting in that room, instead of hallucinating, I just started to think about my life and all the decisions that I had made, about when I first did drugs at 15, when I first started to become rebellious, when I first started to just live my life the way that I wanted to, with every decision from smoking weed to dropping acid to selling drugs to disobeying my parents to lying to them about the lifestyle that I was living to the pornography, the jumping from one relationship to another and never being honest with anyone, and realizing in that moment,
every decision that I had made

It was my own. It was not a decision that anybody else took for me. Nobody forced me to do anything. It was a decision that I had made, every single one. And in that moment, a great fear came over me where I had realized the condition in which I was in, the spiritual condition in which I was in. I thought, you know what? This is supposed to be like every other time I've done acid. This is supposed to be like every other time I've done LSD. I'm supposed to be hallucinating. This is supposed to be a good time. But why are my sins being put before me? Why am I realizing right now that the woman that I'm with that I thought was supposed to be my everything is actually possessed by demons, is actually oppressed by demons, is actually doing and practicing witchcraft? In that moment, I remember looking at my girlfriend at the time and seeing her with a smile on her face and her just laughing at me. And she knew in that moment that I was panicking, that I was going through something right now, that I was experiencing an overwhelming fear. I remember looking at her and seeing her laughing. And that moment, through that, God revealed to me, this is not the woman for you. As a matter of fact, this woman is here to destroy you. And in that moment, I realized if I were to die today, and as a matter of fact, if I'm not already dead, I'm going to go to hell. And it is because of every decision I've made. It is because I decided to disobey God. It is because I decided to do drugs, because I decided to disobey, because I decided to do things my way and not to listen, not to seek counsel. And it was nobody else's. It was my responsibility. And in that moment, thinking to myself, like, if I'm bound for hell, what could save me? Who could save me? And in that moment, I thought, and God put this thought in my mind, Jesus, the name of Jesus, there is power in the name of Jesus to save you, even from the clutches of hell, even from any demonic power or forces. In that moment, that was the first time I've ever looked at Jesus as the answer. And in that moment, I thought, I need Jesus. But there was a problem. And I thought to myself, I'm not a Christian. I never gave my life to God. I never lived my life for him. I never even believed in him. So now that I need him, how could I go to him? And I remember thinking in that moment, despite how rough things were between me and my dad, despite how many times I cursed him out, almost got into physical fights with him, despite how destructive my words were towards my dad, how rebellious I was, how I did things that hurt him and hurt my mom, that made them shed tears. Despite all those things, I remembered my mom and my dad in that moment. And I remembered that they are Christians. They are followers of Jesus Christ. And if there's anyone that I need to speak to in this moment, it's my mom and my dad. And I thought, I need them to pray for me because I need Jesus and they know him. They can introduce me to Jesus. They can bring me to him. And in that moment, I thought, I got to get out of here. I remember checking the window, opening the window. I'm like, let me make sure I'm not in hell real quick. I'm like, is there any flames out there? No flames. I was like, okay, so I'm going to book it. I'm going to leave this house where I am and I'm going to go find my parents. I don't care if it's the middle of the night. And it was like 4 a.m. I was like, I don't care if it's 4 a.m. As soon as I wanted to leave the room, I got up out of the bed and I'm looking for my keys. Got my keys, and I looked to my girlfriend at the time. She realizes that I want to leave, and she says to me, where are you going? She says, don't you know that you came with me? And in that moment, I realized that we drove in the same car, but also in that moment, I thought to myself, man, there's some type of like spiritual tie here that needs to be broken. I was like, and I got to break this thing. And I said, I don't care if I had to run or if I had to walk home. I was like, but I'm getting out of here. As soon as I start walking towards the door, I look to my girlfriend at the time again. She starts laughing and she points at the door. And as she points at the door, I look over at the door. And now you can audibly hear, not like I had mentioned earlier where God was putting these thoughts in my mind or he was bringing things into remembrance. I audibly heard voices of people weeping and crying out, of people getting tortured coming from the living room, coming from the door. And I thought to myself, oh, I am definitely in hell. And if I open that door, then I'm going to witness something that is going to confirm that I'm in a place that I cannot get out of. And there was that fear of you could be eternally damned or you could open the door and you could reach your salvation and you could face the fear anyways. And I looked back at my girlfriend at the time and I thought, I don't care. And I walk through the door, I open the door, I go downstairs, and it's just her family that's in the living room. And I remember they look up at me and they say in that moment, we thought you were asleep, they said. They look up at me, it's 4 a.m. They're like, we thought you were asleep. And I tell them, no, you know what? I thought I was asleep, I told them, but I'm awake now.
And in that moment, I wasn't telling them that I was having a dream. I wasn't telling them that I was physically asleep. But I was telling them, you know what? I was spiritually asleep. My eyes were closed and I was spiritually dead, but I'm awake now. And God had brought me back to life in that moment, my spirit. And I remember walking out of that house. And as soon as I walk out of that house, it's about 4:30 in the morning, more or less. It's about to be 5. And seeing that the sun is starting to come out at the time, you know, it had just snowed. And so the sky was almost white. And I remember looking up at the sky in that moment. And in that moment, as soon as I barge out of those doors, I start crying and I'm in tears. And I'm like crying out to God and just saying, thank you, Lord. Like, thank you for freeing me, God. Thank you for giving me another opportunity. And I remember, like, at that time, like, I was very into the whole, like, goth thing. And I, for whatever reason, idolized death and always having, like, pendants with skulls on them, the Grim Reaper, many demonic things. I remember in that moment, I was like, God, I give this to you. I remember ripping the chains off of my neck and just throwing them and in tears crying out to God and saying, I'm sorry, because I used to think that my parents were crazy. I used to think that my parents were the crazy ones, that they were out of their mind, that they were deceived. But actually, God, that was me. I was crazy. I was deceived. And I remember walking to my car, which was like 2 or 3 miles away, getting into my car finally. And as I got in my car, something happened and doubt started to creep into my mind. And the idea that maybe I was just on drugs and maybe I was just hallucinating. The thought came into my mind that that experience wasn't real. You know what? God is not real. How could he possibly be real? And I remember thinking to that moment, the coffee's gonna decide for me. I remember, I think Starbucks opened at 5 or 6 o'clock. Instead of driving home to my parents to where I was gonna confess my sin and actually give my life to Jesus, instead of doing that, I went to Starbucks and I bought an Americano and I drank that. And I thought to myself, maybe I'm sober now and maybe that was all just a hallucination. Let me go back to the house where my girlfriend is at and let me just apologize for acting all crazy. And so that's what I did. I ended up going back into the house where God had allowed me to have that experience, that supernatural experience. And when I walk back inside the house, they're all laughing at me. They're mocking me. They're like, dude, you're crazy. What's wrong with you? Yada, yada, yada. And so I decided to stay in the relationship for another month. And things ended up getting worse. You know, the eviction happened. And, you know, now we're essentially couch hopping with my ex-girlfriend. And remember, a month passed by, about April 21st, April 22nd at this point, about a month later. And it was my friend's birthday. We go to my friend's birthday party, a surprise birthday party. It was all great and dandy. And you know what? Things are looking like maybe they're going to work out a little bit better. We're applying for apartments and, you know, we're trying to find a new place to live. We're doing interviews left and right to get new jobs. The credit card is almost maxed out. So I'm like, okay, like something's got to give now, you know, because we almost have no money whatsoever. Got to make something happen. And at this birthday party, my ex-girlfriend or my girlfriend at the time, she was not having it. She couldn't be in the room for whatever reason. She wasn't feeling it. She wanted to be by herself. And so she says to me, why don't we just get out of here? Why don't we go do acid again? And that's it, right? Why don't we go do that? Why don't we go leave the party and drop acid? And the moment I thought, okay, I want to please her. I want the relationship to get better. So why don't we do that? So we left the party. We go, we buy some LSD. We go back to her brother's house. We drop LSD again. And 30 minutes into the experience, I have the same fear that came over me. Not a hallucination, nothing that I saw that wasn't there. The fear came over me that I am definitely bound for hell if I keep living this life. And I didn't need to hear anything else. I didn't need to see anything else. I was, as soon as the fear came over me, I thought to myself, God, this time I'm gonna listen to you. And I remember feeling for my keys, where my keys at, had my keys on me, and I leave. And as soon as I leave, you know, my ex-girlfriend and her brother, they're trying to get me to not leave the house. And they're telling me, you can't drive like that. You're on drugs. You cannot keep driving like that. What's wrong with you? This, that, or the third. But I knew in my mind, I was convinced, and it was incredible because at that moment, and mind you, this is a drug that I had taken time and time again as a kid, like I had experience with it. But these times I did not feel high. I was not tripping, if you could say that. But there was a level of sobriety to where I knew exactly what was happening. And in that moment, I said, you know what? I have to leave. I'm sorry. I don't care. Like, I have to leave. And I remember walking out to my car that was in the parking lot, getting in the car, starting the engine, and driving home.
I remember driving home, and as I'm driving home, I just remember like 91.9. I said, I gotta listen to some worship music or something right now. I turn on the radio, I'm trying to put 91.9. That thing is not working for whatever reason. The signal is jammed, and I turn off the radio. I'm like, oh God, like please, like I need to see my parents. Like I need my parents to pray over me. I know that I can have salvation through Jesus, but they know Jesus and I don't. I was like, I have to speak with them. I have to have them pray for me. And I remember as I'm driving on 270, I remember seeing police officers that were driving behind me and thinking to myself, oh, I'm definitely going to get pulled over. And if I get pulled over and they test me or something like that, I was like, they're going to realize that, you know, I took some drugs and this could be bad. And I never get home and I never give my life to Jesus. But the police officers end up actually driving around me and for a second driving next to me and then driving off. And in that moment, I knew God was going to keep me safe. God wanted me to go home. And so I kept on the course and I kept driving. And as I got home, it was about 5 o'clock, Sunday morning, April 21st, 22nd. And I remember looking at my house and thinking to myself, oh my gosh, is anyone going to answer? It's 5 in the morning on a Sunday. Church doesn't start until 10:30. I don't think they're going to answer. And so I FaceTime my sister, and luckily, as soon as I FaceTime her, she answers. And I tell her, please, can you please open the door? I'm here. I don't have my key. At this time, you know, I had moved out, so I didn't have a key to the house. And so my sister comes downstairs and she opens the door. And now at this point, just by looking at her, I'm in tears. And I tell her, Zuri, I think my sister's name is Zuri, by the way. And I tell her, I say, Zuri, I think I just found Jesus. And I'm in tears. And, you know, she sits me down on the couch. I tell her, I said, look, please don't be mad at me, but I took a lot of drugs. I said, and maybe I'm high right now. I don't know. And I'm in tears and I'm telling her, but I just found Jesus. And in that moment, it was so beautiful because God spoke to me through her. God said to me through my sister, she prophesied to me. And in tears, you know, because she was being used by God, she said, you know, you've been looking everywhere. You've been looking in all the wrong places. You've been looking in other people, but I am your best friend and I have always been here for you. And I remember when she said that, when God spoke to her, I just broke down in tears and I felt the love of God in that moment. And I knew that God was protecting me the whole time. You know, that God was protecting me while I had been selling drugs and I could have been killed. God had been protecting me while, you know, I was having sex left and right outside of marriage. You know, even while I was doing just the crazy things that I was doing with my life, God was protecting me. Even on the way there, even while I was driving home, God was protecting me because he did care about me. He was a personal God. He wasn't just a God that was distant from me. And so I remember I told her, I said, I got to talk to mom and dad. I was like, do you think they're awake? She's like, no, they're asleep. I said, well, we got to wake them up. And I remember going upstairs into my parents' bedroom and waking them up and trying to tell them the experience that I just had, telling them I just met Jesus. This is what happened. And my dad was skeptical. He was skeptical because he was like, you know, this kid, he's lied to us almost, you know, for half of his life about the life that he's been living. And I even remember my dad telling me a short while ago that at first he doubted that it was genuine. But as I started to confess my sins that night, I told him everything I did. I said, look, mom, look, dad, I'm still smoking. Still selling drugs. This is where I live now. This is what's going on in my life. And I need forgiveness and I'm sorry. And I need Jesus. And that's all I knew. And I remember in that moment, my dad realized that God was doing a work in my heart, that the Spirit was involved. And so they prayed for me. They laid hands on me. And in that moment, I didn't know what was going to happen, but they laid hands on me and they prayed for me at 5 in the morning, Sunday. And God delivered me from the spirit that was holding me hostage to my drug addiction. And I remember as they're praying for me, they're casting out demons and they're praying fervently. And as soon as we finished praying, I felt something like at the bottom of my stomach. And I was like, this thing needs to come out. I don't know what it is. I run to the bathroom. I'm on my knees in the bathroom, you know, my head in the toilet. And I'm thinking I'm going to throw up or something. And as this thing comes out of me, it's like this huge ball comes out. And I hear this roar that comes out of my mouth. And when I get up and I look at the toilet, there's nothing there. There's nothing there. And I turn around and I look at myself in the mirror and I finally saw myself as I was in that moment. It was like the veil was lifted. Like there's no deceiving myself anymore about who I am and about my need for Christ and about my brokenness. I saw myself in the mirror and I truly saw how broken I was. And the state that I was in because of all the decisions that I had made in my life and how it brought me there.
I remember walking out of the room and my dad telling me, he says, so you know what you got to do now? He says, you got to go shower and you got to get ready because we're about to go to church and we're going to go praise the Lord for what he just did in your life. And so that was, you know, the experience where God met me where I was. God met me, you know, when I was in all of my sin that was so disgusting, yet he reached out to me. And it wasn't my parents. It wasn't my mom that called me. It wasn't my dad that called me. It wasn't my friends that called me or knocked on my door. Hey, how are you doing? Hey, you got to come back to the feet of Jesus. Hey, no, it was the Lord himself and his Holy Spirit that spoke to me and drew me to him there where I was. And so that was essentially the beginning of my life as a Christian. That's how God met me where I was. And as I started getting saved, like I started to become more zealous for the Lord. You know, I started going to church, Friday services, Sunday services, Tuesday services, praying and prophesying in my room by myself, like just hungry for the Lord because of what he had done in my life, sharing my testimony with almost anyone that I met. I had to tell them about what Jesus did in my life. And I remember telling my friends, my closest friends, about what God had done in my life and about how he had delivered me, and them just telling me that I was crazy. And telling me that, hey, dude, you were just on drugs. And thank God, even though they didn't believe in God, but they were like, thank God that you didn't go crazy, but thank God that now you're sober. And that was a beginning now of a healing process, because even though God had delivered me from, you know, my addiction to weed and having to smoke every single day and having to, you know, smoke to go to sleep and to eat and to all those different things, that dependency, God had freed me from that. He had, you know, torn the veil. There was still a healing process that had to happen in my heart from when I got saved in 2019, in April of 2019. It took me about 3 to 4 months to actually completely sever the relationship between my girlfriend at that time. You know, I told her, I said, look, we got to do things right. If we're going to do things right, if we want to, you know, sleep together, we have to get married. We, you know, we have to do things right. But in the meantime, if we're not married, you have to go move back in with your dad and I'm going to move back in with my parents. And so we did that. And for, you know, the next couple of months, it was a process of me trying to drag her to church, picking her up all the way in, you know, in Southeast DC and bringing her all the way to Silver Spring and trying to get her to come to church. And a few times we did, you know, a few times she was in church and she even received, you know, a partial deliverance herself. But God revealed to me during those 3 months after I had gotten saved, during that summer of 2019, that darkness and light, they have nothing to do together. Like God revealed to me that she wasn't saved and I was at that time. And if I wanted to live my life in holiness, if I wanted to live a life of righteousness, I couldn't do it by her side. Because every time I met up with her, you know, I had the urge to, hey, let's smoke together. When I met up with her, you know, I had the urge to, hey, let's sleep together. And God was showing me, you need to cut those ties. And I loved her, but I loved God more than her. And God showed me that if you want her to be healed, let me heal her. You can't heal her. You can't save her. That's something that only I can do. That relationship ended, started to get more involved in the church and started to serve wherever it was that I could, you know, made sure to go to every single Bible study, whether it was, you know, picking up the chairs or like setting the tables, I was doing something for God. 2 months after I had gotten saved and I had this conversion experience, I actually got baptized. And I got baptized because I wanted to truly do it out of faith. I wanted to be obedient to God. And although I had gotten baptized when I was 11 or 12 around there, I had only done it then because I saw other people getting baptized. So this time I was like, you know what? If I'm going to do something for God, I'm going to do it out of faith, right? And so I got baptized in 2019, you know, 2 months after getting saved at 20 years old this time. So now I was living for Christ. I mean, now I was, any chance that I got to be in the church, to be in fellowship with my brothers, like I was doing that. You know, I was now single. I had been freed from that relationship. And God was really starting to put me to work, right? He was like, I saved you so that you could worship me. And so now I was starting to live a life of worship for God and a life of obedience. But something slowly started to creep back into my life. Lust and pornography started to creep back into my life. And at first I thought to myself, okay, I understand that as a Christian, you know, I'm going to have like moments of weakness. It's not like sin is going to be completely obliterated from my life. And so I didn't think much of those moments of weaknesses, but it ended up starting to progress more and more to where I found myself falling back into this. And thinking to myself, this was about like a year after I had gotten saved, thinking to myself, what is going on here? And starting to get very doubtful of the work that God had done in my heart and in my life and about even my own salvation, because I was thinking,
God, like, aren't I supposed to be blameless at this point? Like, God, like, what's going on? Like, I thought when I had gotten delivered, when I got home, I thought I got delivered from everything. I thought that's what that was, God. And I started to have this battle for about a year or so, from 2020 to 2021. This battle where it's a battle in my mind where I'm thinking to myself, you know, doubting my own salvation and struggling with this sin and not knowing what to do with it, you know, about 20.